0: marking their deepest incursion into the country in more than a quarter century. Israel's military announcing the capture of the strategic castle Sunday after days of intense fighting with Hezbollah and airstrikes in nearby villages, saying it marks a major gain. The latest Israel-Hezbollah war began in early March. Meanwhile, Israel and Lebanon have been at war since Israel was created in 1948. They had direct talks in Washington last week and are due to meet again later this week. I'm Julie Walker.
1: Britain's economy is under pressure, and some leaders are pointing the finger at Brexit and voters.
2: Conservative analysts note the UK's economic growth since 2017 has roughly matched or exceeded parts of Europe, with Germany lagging behind. They argue stagnation across the region stems from high regulation, costly energy policies, and heavy spending, not Brexit alone, and say recovery may hinge on lower taxes and pro-growth reforms. Ken Lorman reporting.
1: More on these stories at townhall.com.
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5: I'm Kyle Nash. I'm the Wake County Sheriff's Office is investigating an early morning stabbing near Raleigh. Deputies were called to the 7600 block of Clear Skyview Circle around 2 a.m. Sunday. Officials say two men suffered serious injuries and were being taken to the hospital by private vehicle when deputies arrived. Investigators remained on the scene working to determine what happened, and no one is in custody. Five people are dead and 44 are injured after a deadly bus crash on I-95 in Virginia. Among those injured was a Raleigh man on his way home from his mother's funeral. The incident happened early Friday morning when a bus crashed into multiple vehicles. The driver of the bus, 48-year-old Jane Dong, is facing two counts of involuntary manslaughter. Among the passengers was Wayne Tobin, who tells WREO he was on his way to Raleigh.
6: It was horrible. It was just like blood everywhere. It was people like holding their head. Their heads were bleeding.
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3: So I was sitting in my home office last weekend, and I was just crunching away on the newsletter called The Current, which we love. And then my husband, Barry, his office is right next to mine. And suddenly I hear bellowing down the hallway, "You don't know what you're talking about. I've been working with you for hours, and I think you're just stupid. What happened to you?" So I'm like, who's he talking to?
4: You just think Ian was getting yelled at?
3: I did. And I walk in there, I'm like, what's going on? He's like, this ChatGPT. Okay, yelling at ChatGPT.
4: Was it hallucinating? Was it contradicting itself?
3: I think everything that he told it, it had forgotten, which is so incredibly frustrating. But how about you? Do you yell at ChatGPT or anything like that?
4: Not really.
3: I don't either. Adobe released a report looking at how people actually behave when artificial intelligence gets the answer wrong. They surveyed 1,000 folks, and they found, this is a shocker, I hope you're sitting down, that men and women respond differently.
4: Men yell, women don't.
3: Yes, men actually go all full caps lock.
4: What? Like it matters? Like ChatGPT is going to be like, oh, full caps. I'm so sad. It has no emotion. It has no feelings. It doesn't care. It's a computer.
3: Now, every time I read on this, I hear you on my shoulder say, it is a toaster.
4: Exactly. It's a smart toaster, but it's a toaster.
3: You know, what did the janitor yell when he jumped out of the closet? Supplies.
4: Oh, gosh.
3: Oh, boy, this is going to be a great show. I can feel it because it's just funnier than ever, even here at the beginning. Because after all, it's called the Kim Komando Show. You can find us on over, 425 top stations from coast to coast. And it's the best. It's the biggest. It's the award-winning show about all things digital. And it's really funny how this works. Is that I'm Kim Komando, America's beloved digital goddess. And joining me here is Andrew Babinski. Hello there, Andrew.
4: Hey, Kim.
3: And just let's remind people that they can get us as a podcast wherever they get the podcast.
4: Of course.
3: But if they're more of a visual person and they want to see this beautiful purple shirt that I'm wearing.
4: It's very purple.
3: Thank you. Very purple.
4: YouTube.com/Kim Komando. Please go like, comment, share. Did I say subscribe? No, I didn't. But that's the most important one. Subscribe. Any single time we go live or we add a new video, you'll be notified.
3: And you would love that.
4: Yes.
3: YouTube.com/Kim Komando. 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And the promo code is Kim200. Alrighty then, every single day of my life, rain or shine or snow, weekends, weekdays, national holidays, I always want to make sure that I know exactly what's happening in the tech space so that this way I can tell you what's going on so you can sound like the smartest person ever at dinner parties. And we're going to start with this at number one. Would you be comfortable with anyone knowing what you actually Google searched, say, over the last year?
4: Oh, yeah.
3: You'd be fine with that?
4: Of course. But I'm also not dumb. So if I'm going to do anything that is something I don't want someone to see, I have other places to go.
3: Oh, I see. Law enforcement is now using something called reverse keyword warrants. So police are now asking Google for the IP addresses of everyone who searched a specific phrase. So instead of like finding the person and then getting their Google searches, they're doing it the opposite way. Here's a real example. A house fire in Colorado killed someone. Police asked Google for the IP addresses of everyone who searched that home's address over a 15-day window. 61 searches, 8 accounts, 3 teenage suspects were identified. Now, Google says it can hand over your information when there's a good faith belief that it's legally necessary. That's the translation. If a judge signs off, your search history just isn't yours anymore.
4: Would you be surprised to know that in the last 15 days, someone searched your address 61 times?
3: Yes.
4: I would be shocked. Yes. I would guess that number is zero, and I'm sure this family whose house caught on fire would thought it would be zero too, but or one, the person who set it on fire, but 61 is a lot.
3: That's a lot. I think 5 is a lot.
4: Yeah, exactly.
3: 61 means like we really are zeroing in on something. But also on the crime case, back in 1982, a 13-year-old girl by the name of Sarah Greer was walking home from her friend's house in Cloverdale, California. She never made it. Her body was found the next morning, and even though investigators found DNA on her clothing, there was no match in the system. So the case has remained cold for decades. So fast forward, the Cloverdale police teamed up with a cold case firm to try something new. You know how everybody uses 23andMe to find their relatives?
4: Mm-hmm.
3: Well, everybody but me. Did right. you ever use it?
4: Nope.
3: Me neither. As I always told people, do not do that. You never know where the data is going to come.
4: I also don't want to know if I have any other bonus children. I'm good being ignorance bliss, okay?
3: You know, that's totally what's happening, though.
4: Yeah, people are finding lost family members, siblings they didn't even know existed.
3: Well, they used a version of this DNA database, and they found that the suspect list was down to 4 brothers. And they didn't know which of the 4 brothers did it. So the FBI started a surveillance operation on one of the brothers, James Unick, who was living about 100 miles away in a town called Willows. They literally sat and watched him. Finally, when he was out, he finished a cigarette and then tossed the butt on the ground. Bingo. They had the DNA, right? Perfect match. After 44 years of waiting, the jury found him guilty of murder.
4: Solely based on littering.
3: Yes.
4: If that guy was a clean freak, he'd still be at large.
3: Oh, he would have messed up.
4: Somehow. Taking a drink out of a soda can, something like that.
3: Let's see. FBI has a warning that if you're using a router, say, from the first term of President Obama, it is time for you to get rid of it.
4: Okay.
3: About 2010.
4: That's a good way to judge it.
3: Okay. Because it's not being updated anymore. So the FBI, they put out this big warning. They listed all kinds of Linksys models. So just know if you have a 2010 router, it's time for it to go.
4: Now, let me ask you a question.
3: Yes.
4: And I'm going to do a little bit of my own investigating here. This is my own IT call. If I have a router that's that old, but I have it hooked into a mesh network that's newer, am I safe?
3: No.
4: Let me rephrase that. Do you have a new router I can steal from the office?
3: Get this. You use Apple News?
4: No.
3: Why not?
4: Because I go other places for my news.
3: See, I use Apple News. I do. I like to use it. A study found that Apple News featured zero articles from right-leaning outlets in its top stories for all of January. Not one.
4: Zero?
3: Zero out of 620 articles. FTC chairman.
4: That's not a coincidence, Kim Komando.
3: You don't think?
4: No.
3: So that's why sometimes I'm like, I can't find anything. There's nothing new. I can't find anything to read. The FTC told Tim Cook to review the algorithm and to fix it. So whether you lean left, right, or nowhere, or somewhere in between, the bigger story is that Apple is picking what news that you see.
4: What is the goal? Is the goal to be 50-50 or at least bring a little bit in from the opposite side?
3: I would like 50-50.
4: Okay. How about go neutral?
3: Yes.
4: How about it just be news and not opinion?
3: So you go into settings, apps, and Apple News, and that's where you can set some preferences.
4: Oh, okay.
3: Finally, this. I'm going to play a little song for you. And I want you to tell me which, you know, don't think about it, because I know you like to do that. You like to think, like, I have to come up with something clever and funny to say. I just want you to listen to the music.
4: All right.
3: And then tell me, like, 3 to 5 words, what describes the music for you.
4: My eyes are closed.
3: Okay. So, what do you think?
4: All right, so the first thing that came to mind, and I don't know, I'm just being honest, was Cher for some reason.
3: Cher.
4: I don't know why. And
3: if
4: then
3: I could turn back time.
4: Or the Believe song where she's all auto-tuned.
3: Yeah. Okay.
4: So Cher came to mind, and then techno, and then I was thinking, when is the beat going to drop? And it never did.
3: It's not going to. This is a new genre of music called funk. P-H-O-N-K.
4: Okay.
3: That was Hinson by Sahara. Okay. They say this is the music behind Instagram Reels and TikToks.
4: It's just royalty-free music that just runs on a loop?
3: Well, it's getting really big streams. One of the biggest producers, it goes by Slaughter. So I was on Slaughter's YouTube channel looking at some of the music.
4: Of course you were.
3: So I'm like, last month he racked up 981 million streams on his songs.
4: Wow. And it's just it's like very ambiance music. It's just background music.
3: It's bigger than Bad Bunny and Taylor Swift.
4: That's huge.
3: Most of these tracks are being made by teenagers.
4: Are there any lyrics in any of them?
3: No.
4: They're all just instrumentals.
3: Yeah. So it's just kind of like you're just out there just kind of like.
4: This is like the ravers version of elevator music.
3: It's wrong on so many levels.
4: How so?
3: Ba-dum-bum. Hey, listen.
4: Get it? Elevator. Good one.
3: Hey, think about all the irreplaceable moments on your computer, your kids' photos, your important records, just years and years of work and countless memories. 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

0: 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So, Andrew, let's start some phone calls. What do you say?
1: Let's do it.
0: Alex in Vancouver, Canada. Hello there, Alex. Glad to have you with us. Now, this looks like an interesting, it says Meta glasses and social media. What is up with that?
2: Well, I just wanted to know, to start, what are your thoughts on Meta glasses? What's like secretly recording people specifically? What are your thoughts on that?
0: I think it's horrible. I think that that somebody being able to record you, and I know that when you're out in public, there's no expectation of privacy and things like that. But
2: right.
0: if I'm being recorded, I at least would want somebody to say, "Hey, do you mind?"
2: Yeah, exactly. Me too. I agree fully.
3: Is it that secret though? I mean, with the Meta glasses, isn't there an indicator when it is recording?
0: Oh, you know what? There's a little LED light that's invisible in sunlight. And what happens is people go online, they buy little stickers to cover up the light, or they just take a little nail polish to cover up the light.
2: Or even tape. I've seen tape on them before, too.
3: But if someone walked up with me with big, thick honker glasses on that has tape on them, I would go, oh, I wonder if those were recording me.
0: You know what? They're really not that big.
2: I guess you would.
0: They're really not that big.
2: They're actually the size of Ray-Ban glasses, I'm pretty sure.
0: Yeah.
2: I think they look pretty normal.
0: Yeah, they do look normal. Why do you ask?
2: Well, something happened to me 2 weeks ago involving Meta glasses where I was secretly recorded without my consent when I was a little too inebriated to consent to anything. And it got posted all over the internet, and it's viral, like absolutely viral. It has 450,000 views. 16K likes. People in my family have found it without me sending it to them. It's just been a whole thing, you know, and my mom and I want to make a change in that because we did go to the police about it and there's nothing they can do because, like you said, you don't really have, like, much, if you're in public, you don't really have much say.
3: Where were you?
2: I was just on the streets downtown Vancouver outside of a bar with my friend.
3: Yeah, so you're on a public sidewalk. I mean, I know that someone was secretly recording you audio and video with the glasses, but there was also probably, and I'm not trying to exaggerate, 25 other cameras up and down that street that were filming you.
2: Oh, for sure. Except the fact that, like, in this video, I pull him to the side and I say, hey, like, I'm a virgin and I'm not looking for a club hookup. And he tried to use that against me in this video. So I understand in public, like, you're being recorded all the time, you know? I understand that, but little conversations like that don't need to be posted on the internet without my consent,
3: and
2: you know?
3: Let me ask you, was he filming you for the purposes of putting it on social media and to get clicks?
2: It looks like it, for sure. And I went through the page, but I won't say what it is. It looks like he does this often to drunk women specifically.
0: Wow. And so, did he touch you by chance?
2: Yeah, a couple times.
0: Because unwanted touching, depending upon, I don't know what it's like in Vancouver, but sometimes here in the United States, unwanted touching can actually be a form of assault. And
2: yeah,
0: that being the case, then you can file a police report. Armed with that police report, that's when then you can go to the social media platform and say, I have this police report and I need you to take this down.
2: Yeah, well, I've gotten it taken off of Meta because recording like without consent is against some sort of Meta guideline. But other social medias, they have not gotten back to me despite me saying like, hey, I have a police report. Please take this down.
0: Wow, that's you're in a tough spot. You are.
2: Yeah, a little bit.
0: Yeah.
3: And it's only going to get worse. I mean, the more, like we talked about last week, they're pushing these glasses for everyone to wear. We're going to see more and more, unfortunately, these types of incidences.
0: And then the glasses, what's even frightening is that with the new name tag update, is that somebody could be wearing these glasses and then they get your name, your occupation, and then your last three social media posts.
3: Right. You're going to add her when you post a video of that she doesn't want online.
0: Yeah. That's terrible. It's awful. 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Hey, just a quick reminder, if you ever want to be a guest here on the show and speak with me one-on-one, super easy to do. You don't have to sit on hold for hours like other folks. Come on. We can do much better than that. 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And in the top right-hand corner, there's a link that says Ask Kim. Now, let me tell you, insider secret, I read every single note that you send me there. I do personally. I know you're like, and there's going to be some smart, I'll go, oh, Kim, if you write this note, reply and let me know. Otherwise, I don't believe you. I don't reply, and I don't fall for those games. But if you'd like to be a caller here on the show, the easy and fun ways we can schedule you right in, go to commando.com. Once again, that's K-O-M-A-N-D-O.com. And in the upper right-hand corner, there's a link that says Ask Kim.

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0: 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You know, Andrew, I was just thinking about our last caller. I mean, here she is, young gal, leaving a bar. She said she was drinking way too much, right? And then this guy with glasses records her strictly for social media content.
1: And I probably came off a little too insensitive by saying, you know, there's 25 other cameras.
0: But it's true.
1: It is true, but it doesn't matter that it stinks what happened to her and what this guy did.
0: So I think this is a lesson for parents, and you've got girls, is to talk to them about it. You know, somebody's standing there and they got glasses on. You just have to assume that they're going to record something that may be embarrassing for you.
1: Right.
0: On social media.
1: But it's tough. She was drunk. She was in a party. I mean, she said she was not looking for a club hookup. So she was probably coming from or going to a club. It was a moment of vulnerability when you are meeting someone in public that then they use against you.
0: Yeah, but what kind of guy does this?
1: A sleazeball. That's why I said I sounded insensitive, like I'm giving this guy a pass, and I'm not. What he did was awful.
0: Gosh. You know? How do you sleep at night? Just knowing that they don't care.
1: No, they don't. Like I said, he was trying to get kicks. He did this for clicks intentionally.
0: Douglas in Indianapolis, glad to have you with us. What's going on, Doug?
2: Hi, it's good to talk to you. I have a round barn. It was originally a dairy barn that my great-grandfather built in 1908.
0: Wow, that is awesome. That is crazy.
2: Yeah, and there are not that many left. There used to be, I don't know, 200 or 300 in Indiana, and now there's less than, I think, 80. But anyway, I have been in the process of restoring this barn for the last 25 years since my father passed. I'm the fourth generation that has owned the barn. And my wife and I, we have replaced about 80% of the siding, and I've done some foundation work. But I need to put a new roof on it, and it's a huge barn, and it's going to be like 60,000 plus just to put a roof on the barn. And windows need replaced, and I need to build some new sliding doors, and they're very large doors. But I was wondering what AI apps or programs that I could use to help me figure out how to fund this, like a fundraising campaign, something that would guide me in this direction.
0: Yeah, do you use the barn?
2: It's not in use. I mean, originally it was a dairy barn. We have used it for storage. But now in the past, I have given tours through the barn from kids that came out from Muncie, Indiana is where I'm at. But from schools there, they would ride their bikes out on the trail. Their teachers would bring them out, and I would give them a tour through the barn and explain, you know, the original purpose of the barn, that type of thing.
0: Would it ever make a good, like, event venue?
2: Oh, yes, and that's what we were thinking of, maybe a farmer's market or a social venue, antique flea market type venue. We have about 3 acres of grass around the barn, of pasture, not actually pasture, but I mow it with my lawnmower, but car shows, that type of thing.
0: That's awesome. That's incredible. Well, you know, just about any of the AI chatbots will help, whether it's Gemini or Claude or ChatGPT, depending upon which one. You know, they all have their day. I've noticed that Gemini is pretty lame lately. Gemini was really good. Now it's not. ChatGPT with the new version 5.2 seems to be stepping it up. Claude is really, for me right now, I think it's my favorite. I think it really does have the edge over the other ones. So, but once you start using this, what you need to do is to tell the chatbot, whichever one you select. I would probably go with ChatGPT first for your use, and tell it exactly everything about the barn, the history of the barn, and how it was used as a dairy farm. And then you need to tell it, I need you to be at a historic preservation expert. Okay. And that's the thing that a lot of people miss when they're using AI is they don't give it a role. They just ask a question and then they get something that looks like a toaster manual instead of something that's very specific for them. And so if you tell AI what role that it needs to be, whether it's an HR professional, you know, a social media manager, an email marketing expert, whatever it is. But in this case, we're going to say a historic preservation expert. And then maybe you want to start looking for some grants. The National Register of Historic Places, the Rural Development Grants, the Preservation Alliance. There's also federal historic tax credits that you may be able to tap into. And the when you start looking at AI, that's where you want to say, write me a list of every grant, tax credit, funding source available for historic agricultural building preservation. And then you take it to the next level, Doug, as you say, help me fill out each and every one of these applications.
2: Oh, okay.
0: And this is also something that would be really cool for, what do you think, doing a little cap cut for TikTok and talking about this?
1: If this is actually perfect for something like TikTok. I'm sure there's barn talk out there somewhere where people who love barns. But if you're going to start a TikTok account, the best advice I was ever given is that you want to open 4 new accounts. And it could be the Round Barn. It could be Round Barn, Indiana. It could be Doug's Barn. 4 different accounts with 4 different names. And then you make 3 intro videos explaining the barn and maybe a second video that talks about the feature and a third video that talks about the history. And then you post those on all 4 of those accounts at the same time and wait for one of the 4 to get traction. And once that one gets traction, you close the other 3 and that's the one you continue on.
0: Yeah, that's interesting. So how do you differentiate? Do you differentiate anything other than just the title?
1: Nothing. Because all you're doing is you're increasing your odds of the algorithm catching you and pushing you onto the For You pages or to the people who are interested in farms and barns. Because you're giving yourself now, you know, 75% more chance of actually gaining an audience than just having that one account.
0: You know, I think that's smart. So what do you think about all that, Doug?
2: That sounds great. I know there are, on Facebook, there are 2 or 3, like the U.S., the Barns of America and Barns of Indiana, that type of thing. And people come and they'll take pictures and they'll post a little note, that type of thing. But I never thought about doing something on TikTok.
0: Yeah, and that would also be, I'm sure you've seen any type of venue, there's always that backdrop where people can take photos and videos in front of. I mean, I was, when you were talking about the barn, I thought, gosh, you know, what a great wedding venue.
1: Yeah.
0: We really, and then you talked about car shows. I mean, there's all kinds of
1: hoedowns. I don't know a good place to have a hoedown, Doug.
0: Where should we go for that hoedown, Andrew?
1: Oh, the Round Barn. I saw it on TikTok.
0: We all want to go to the Round Barn on TikTok. That's what we want to do. When you get it up and running, Doug, give us a call because, hey, we might want to come up and check it out. Blaze in Seattle, Washington. Hi, Blaze.
3: Hi, Kim.
0: Welcome.
3: There's only one person that I would like to ask this digital question, and it involves wanting to know a program or an app or a device that my daughters can record their school notes from index cards and then be able to play them back anywhere they happen to be studying. Now, I used to do this with a cassette recorder and played it back on a Walkman, but that is not possible anymore. What would you recommend? Yeah, I'm dating myself.
0: Andrew, do you remember index cards? What do those look like again, Andrew, those index cards?
1: I have no idea. I'm way too young to remember those.
3: Well, maybe there is a digital version of the 6x4 index card.
0: Okay, so the whole idea is that you want to have the kids create a way for them to study and remember facts and figures.
3: Yeah.
0: Okay.
3: Yes.
0: You know, luckily there are apps and there are digital ways that you can do this that don't involve a cassette tape.
3: Thank you.
1: But you can still make a mixtape for us if you want.
0: I was just thinking about, remember when Frankie was in the studio?
1: Oh, yeah, I didn't even know what a mixtape was.
0: Yes. Yeah, we had this guy working cameras, and Andrew and I were talking about mixtapes. And this kid, the kid looking at us, he's like going like, What is that?
1: You recorded songs off the radio in real time?
0: I mean, wow. And we were like, yeah, it was like a mix. Like, oh, what was a cassette? Then like, they were all looking at each other like, yeah, we are that old.
1: Yeah, unfortunately.
0: There is an app called Quizlet. And so you might want to look at Quizlet. There's a free version. It's pretty popular with kids. You can create virtual flashcards and do audio and video and things like that. You also have on your iPhone, you have the Voice Memos app. So it's sitting right there. You record notes organized by subject. Google Keep is for Android folks. Does pretty much the same thing. I'd probably use Quizlet, though, and then have them record the question.
3: Okay.
0: And then pause for the answer. So it gives them that chance to actually respond, right?
3: Okay.
0: So you have that virtual thing of flipping over the index card.
3: Right, and allowing some time for that answer.
0: Okay, so how are you dealing with AI in the kids?
3: Oh, I think I'm a little bit detached from that as far as the technology and what they're using in school. So that would be another great question that I would have. How do I keep up with the technology that's present in school?
0: You just have to. And you've got to take a look at laptops and Chromebooks or whatever else that they're using. One of the studies I found is that we spent as a nation $30 billion to get rid of all the textbooks because we said we're going to give kids all of the we're going to give them Chromebooks and laptops instead. And then what they found now that the standardized tests that are coming back right now with, you know, Gen Zers and because all the numbers are coming in, you can't blame it on COVID either, is that their test scores on standardized tests are lower than their parents' parents.
3: Right.
0: And they're blaming it on the laptops and the Chromebooks because they only spend like 20 to 30% actually doing computer work on the school devices versus everything else. Andrew, you're shaking your head. And you see this?
1: Oh, yeah. They cheat all the time. I mean, you have to understand that. But the schools are doing a good job now of trying to track it. There's a lot of software. A story, one of my daughters told me that in class, they pulled up someone's assignment, said, this is obviously AI, and that they showed, since you're using our computer, on the back end, we have software that just watches everything you do. And he played back a video of her copying and pasting it from AI into the assignment. So they're doing a good job of scaring them, but it's true. I mean, they'll find workarounds. They'll use ChatGPT on their Apple Watch because that can't be tracked. Whatever they do, whatever way they can find around it, they will.
0: Okay, we all had workarounds. Okay, please, give me one of your workarounds when you were a kid.
3: Encyclopedia. So it's a different version of cut and paste, I suppose.
0: Yes.
1: I just sat next to the smart girl.
0: You know what? There was always that.
1: Oh, no. I'm sitting next to smart girl.
0: I mean,
1: I can look over on her paper.
0: Yeah, you know, when I was going through computer science class, I was the only female. And people would always ask me, like, that must be so hard for you to be the only female. And I'm like, oh, no, I'm like the only blonde in this sea of men. It's fabulous.
1: I got the pick of the litter.
0: This is great. And if you sit in the first row, that's where you get the really smart guys. I figure it out. Blaze, thanks for your call today. All right, let's switch gears just a little bit. You know, I love going outside, but I still need a lot of time to relax. And so whether I'm out walking the dogs, I'm on a hike, or just taking a breather, I like to tune out the noise and stay super focused. And that's where my Raycon Everyday Earbuds Classic comes in. And I use mine all the time, when I'm working, when I'm traveling, when I'm on my Peloton tread, when I'm catching up on podcasts. They really are my go-to. The sound is fantastic. It has active noise cancellation. So this way you can block out distractions when you need to. And this is kind of interesting. It has something called multi-point connectivity. It lets you pair with two devices at once. 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All right. Almost all Fortune 500 companies now are using AI to screen candidates before a human ever sees your face. So here's what happens: that you answer questions on camera, and then an AI algorithm will score your clarity, structure, and whether or not you're making sense. So the trick to beating all this is to role play with your favorite AI chatbot first and, you know, tell it to ask you questions and be tough. And now a real recruiter will watch these videos. So you want to look sharp. Make sure that your background is not a total disaster either, because, yeah, AI will be looking at that too. All right, still to come, we have more of your phone calls here on the Kim Komando Show. I was in Santa Barbara last week, just 45 miles from Vandenberg Space Force Base, where I watched 24 Starlink satellites launch on a Falcon 9 rocket. I literally stopped in my tracks. I'm Kim Komando for NetSuite. 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We're blowing past that. 10,000 Starlink satellites orbit right now, roughly 250 miles above our heads. SpaceX isn't the only player. 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Dead zones, gone. Weak signals in the middle of nowhere, history. Very soon, no matter where you are on this planet, you'll have full bars. Get

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7: Well, we've just learned that Senator Berger has conceded to Rockingham County Sheriff Sam Page. 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
2: 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This is WPTF. Keep it right here on WPTF, because more of the Kim Komando Show is next.
8: And maybe other things that my phone connects to without explicit permission. And I'm wondering how I can opt out of whatever I can.
0: Yeah, that's always the big question, because you're right. Yeah. Cars are roving computers right now. And think of all the electronics. Boy, what a difference 10 years, right?
8: Yeah, it's like going into a spaceship.
0: As you start looking at this roving computer in the Ford Explorer, it also has an app, right?
8: It does.
0: A lot of the magic happens in the app. And so if you go into, on the sync screen, you go to settings, then you get connectivity and connected vehicle features. That's where you can switch the data to be off. Now, you can also go into the Ford owner portal for the same thing, and you can review some subscriptions there. And, you know, you can ask the dealer to kind of walk you through this yourself. So, but congratulations on the purchase. Look inside the app.
8: Thank you.
0: And again, it's going to be under share vehicle data under connectivity. Wow. From 200,000 miles, 10 years to a brand new car. That's pretty wild. All right. Still to come, how your smart home gadgets will actually be tattletaling on you to your insurance company. You're on the Kim Komando Show.
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16: 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It's 5-star rated. 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
18: News this hour from Town Hall. I'm Mary Rose. The U.S. military carries out another strike on vessels it accuses of running drugs.
19: The U.S. military says it carried out a strike Saturday on a boat allegedly smuggling drugs in the Eastern Pacific Ocean. Three men were killed. It was the fourth such attack in a week and puts the death toll from months of U.S. military attacks in the Pacific Ocean and Caribbean Sea on suspected drug vessels at 205. The strikes began in early September, with the Trump administration declaring that the U.S. is at armed conflict with Latin American drug cartels that the administration says are behind the flow of drugs into U.S. communities. Donna Warder, Washington.
18: A new report from a congressional research group is drawing sharp reactions over corporate tax policy.
20: The Congressional Research Service suggests a revenue-maximizing corporate tax rate could be far higher than today's 21%, possibly topping 70%. The finding is based on theoretical economic models. Conservative critics dispute that conclusion, pointing out that corporate tax revenues are up nearly 50% since the Trump corporate rate cut from 35%. The Committee to Unleash Prosperity asks, if cutting the rate to 21% raised revenue, how could raising the rate to 70% also increase revenues? Ken Lorman reporting.
18: Nearly 100,000 vehicles are being recalled by Honda due to an issue with airbags. That's according to the National Highway Traffic Safety Administration. The issue involves a defect that could lead to the unintentional deployment of airbags. Most of the models affected are the Accord Hybrid, the Honda Acura TLX, and other Accord vehicles. Honda says there are no reports of injuries or deaths. More on these stories at Town Hall. com.
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6: I'm Kyle Nash. I'm the ex-wife of late NASCAR driver Greg Biffle, has filed a wrongful death lawsuit tied to the December plane crash that killed 7 people, including their 14-year-old daughter. The lawsuit alleges the girl was feeling ill and did not want to travel, but was encouraged to go on the trip. The crash happened at Statesville Regional Airport in December 2025, and additional lawsuits connected to the incident are now seeking millions in damages from multiple estates involved. Teen drivers across Wake County are learning about ways to avoid danger behind the wheel. The program Street Safe team up with the Wake County Sheriff's Office and the Fuquay Varina Police on Saturday to show young drivers real-life scenarios of what could go wrong. Vladimir McLean took his 17-year-old Elijah to the event. Vladimir tells ABC 11 he wants it to be a learning experience.
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6: Your WPTF forecast overnight, mostly cloudy with a low around 63. 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
29: Bridge that out. We're looking at 2,600 times a day.
16: It's probably somewhere in that range. So new survey out puts a number on how wild it really has gotten. A baby born today will spend 21 years of his or her life staring at a screen.
29: Total?
16: Total.
29: Sounds low.
16: Really?
29: Oh, yeah.
16: 21
29: sounds
16: years?
29: Super low.
16: Well, they say because the average American is now spending at least 7 hours a day on their phone. On a screen, rather. On a screen. And so 7 hours on a screen. But that does seem like, because what about when you're at home watching TV? Or playing video games?
29: Right. That adds in and that rolls up. Lisa and I actually got in a fight, I used that in air quotes, last week on who's on their phone more.
16: Nice.
29: Because she was sitting there and we were trying to do a puzzle together and she was sitting there on her phone. She's just texting away. I was like, hey, put that thing down. We're spending quality time together as I yell at you. And she said, you're on your phone more. And then we pulled up the stats to see who would win the fight. I was way, way more than her. But that's because I watch YouTube podcasts.
16: Oh,
29: I watch two daily podcasts. Is 3 hours.
16: Oh, that's your excuse.
29: Right.
16: Okay. So instead of saying, honey, you're right, you went down that road.
29: So I would like to say that shouldn't count.
16: Yes. 21 years. That's longer than most marriages last.
29: That's true.
16: Gosh. Didn't even get dinner.
29: And I'm sure most people would rather marry their phone than the person they're currently with.
16: Don't even go there. We have so many people that are marrying their AI bots.
29: And yeah, didn't we talk about on the show when someone married a Ferris wheel?
16: Yes, a Ferris wheel.
29: What's weirder, a Ferris wheel or an AI chatbot?
16: At least you can get on the Ferris wheel.
29: And now that's a joke.
16: Yes, but bump. Hey, listen, it's the Kim Komando Show. It's the nation's largest, best, biggest, award-winning show about all things digital. Because after all, I'm your digital goddess, Kim Komando. And joining me is Andrew Babinski. Hello there, Andrew.
29: Hi, Kim.
16: 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All right, let's talk about some things that are happening in the techverse. The Ring ad. We talked about this on the podcast.
29: Yeah.
16: Family loses their dog, Milo. Everybody's crying, happy tears. You said all the girls were like, oh, my God.
29: Oh, yeah. If you didn't see the commercial, they show this dog being reunited with a family. And I was in a house full of women that all just went, oh, at the same exact time.
16: Well, it's called Search Party. And basically what happens is that if your dog goes missing, the Ring cameras are going to start looking for the dogs. And then it's going to know it's your dog. And neighbor's going to notify you that your dog is in their front yard pooping or whatever it may be. And then you got to come get your dog. So it runs on Amazon Sidewalk, and it's turned on by default, and that's what I want to talk about here, too, because a lot of people still don't realize this, that they're giving up a little tiny piece of their internet connection, their bandwidth, to fund this sidewalk and to provide the connections for everybody in the neighborhood.
29: Not financially fund, just bandwidth fund.
16: Just bandwidth fund. good distinction there. But it is kind of financial because you're paying for it.
29: That's true, yeah.
16: And, you know, and I mean, Amazon should at least, like, say, here's 50 cents back.
29: Well, they didn't raise the price by 50 cents. There you go. You got your money.
16: Okay. Well, yes, there is that. And it doesn't mean that your neighbors can see what's happening on your network. It just means that they're using a little tiny bit of it so that if your Wi-Fi goes down and your camera's there, that you can use my Wi-Fi, which I would never let you
29: do. Of course not.
16: Never.
29: Can't put my filthy hands on your Wi-Fi.
16: Don't even come near me. But now a lot of people are up in arms because after they saw the commercial, again, they didn't realize what was happening in the background, is that Ring is also partnered with Flock, and they run AI cameras in over 5,000 communities, and they scan billions of license plates. In addition to that, government, Secret Service, is that they, and law enforcement, is that they have gone to Amazon and said, hey, we need these videos. And if you don't want your videos to be part of that, you have to turn it off. But then you're also not part of the whole get your dog back.
29: Now, here's the thing that came with the whole Nancy Guthrie situation that, you know, we've been following. Savannah Guthrie's mom was, you know, kidnapped in the middle of the night. And it took days for them to release. And people are fighting online about, when you take the camera off, the video is still there.
16: Oh, because it's up to the servers. We talked about it in the last hour.
29: Right.
16: That the videos are still up there.
29: But why did, if it's there, why did it take them so long to get access to the camera?
16: Incompetence.
29: Oh, I forgot to factor that in.
16: Incompetence. Because the sheriff, from what I read, said that because Ms. Guthrie did not have the paid subscription, that therefore there should be no videos in the cloud. When in fact, there were videos in the cloud.
29: Come on, this is Amazon. Every single thing you do, if you pass gas during the big game, Amazon's going to put that in the cloud.
16: Well, she was actually using the Nest Cam, which is Google.
29: Oh, that's right.
16: Same thing.
29: Same thing, yeah.
16: Doesn't matter. All right, think about this. You're on a Zoom meeting or a Google Meet. You stay on the line, talking to your coworker, and go, God, she's such a jerk face. Can you believe what we have to do for this company? And you're just moaning and groaning how much you hate it there. If there was an AI note taker that was activated during this meeting, they are awesome for keeping track of everything, including your meeting, your summarized and email recap. I love them. I use them just about every meeting because you can take the notes and then do and then say, tell me who needs to do what. It's fabulous. But they often record after humans say goodbye. So
29: when the meeting goes down, it's still running.
16: Yes.
29: What about if I mute my microphone?
16: How are you going to talk bad about the other person?
29: Just to myself, or is it recording while you're muting as well?
16: Oh, yeah.
0: Oh, boy.
16: Yes, yes. So what you want to do is check the participant list. And so if you see a bot or Firefly.ai or something like that, and you're like, I don't know, we hired that person. or alternative host. Sometimes that's what it's called. Just know that everything that you say in that meeting is being recorded.
29: Boot them and then talk your trash.
16: Let's see. When a smart bulb costs less than lunch, the savings are coming with bargain bin security. Here's what's happening with these Wi-Fi light bulbs. Do you have any of those?
29: No.
16: Why not?
29: Because I Wi-Fi the switches, okay. Not the bulbs.
16: Okay. Well, what they found is if it needs to go in the cloud, we're talking about light bulbs itself, is that it keeps track of everything that you're doing when you're home, when you're asleep, when you're away.
29: The light bulb is tracking
16: me? Uh-huh. Yeah. And then they're selling it all to third parties. Especially if it's on your network. So if you have it on your network, you want to put it on a guest network. And Mozilla said Wyze, W-Y-Z-E, were the biggest offenders.
29: So they get that much information by just a turn on and turn off?
16: Mm-hmm.
29: Or does it have other sensors, cameras, listening devices?
16: It's got all the above.
0: Oh, buddy.
16: It's got everything.
29: We're bugging ourselves and we don't even know it.
16: So I was at a farmer's market a couple of weeks ago in L.A. County. And I walked by, and this guy was in the booth saying, oh, you get all the streaming channels you want for $2 a month. And get this box for $150. It's all legal. It's all this. And he had, like, a crowd around him.
29: Did you jump on it? Did you get one?
16: I'm looking, and Ian's like, what is that about? I'm, like, totally bootlegged.
29: Oh, yeah.
16: This is just bad. They're called the Super Box, the VC Box. and they're about $200 to $400. And they say that you can get the NFL, the UFC, and 8,000 other channels.
29: That's a lot.
16: And all the streaming.
29: That's why we're spending 21 years of our life in front of a screen. We got 8,000 free channels.
16: Dish says that's piracy.
29: Is it?
16: Yes. And they're suing the sellers for about $1.5 million. The reason why you don't want to buy one is that they can get remotely bricked. You can get caught up in the whole piracy problem. In addition to that, sometimes, and I have heard this from hackers. Now, I don't know this to be the case, but I have friends who are hackers, and they have a belief and a feeling that the paid tier services will actually distribute malware on these boxes to shut them down.
29: Yeah, we did. I don't know if I want to name the website, but we did a story about that for a very large pirated website. And one of our former coworkers was like, oh my gosh,
16: that's
29: I use
16: right.
29: that every single weekend.
16: That's
29: I
16: right.
29: had no idea.
16: I remember, I looked, I'm like, you work for me? No, that crap's got to stop like right now.
29: He was terrified.
16: You like baseball?
29: Yes, I do. I really got into baseball last season.
16: The MLB, did you hear what they're doing now?
29: Major League Baseball?
16: Yes.
29: What are they doing?
16: They cut a deal with an AI avatar maker so that all your big MLB stars will be turned into AI avatars so that this way you could buy like your skin in Fortnite or whatever it may be as that player. And then also it would give you the chance to actually have a conversation with your favorite baseball player as an avatar.
29: Okay. Great. You mean I get to talk to a chatbot that's speaking through?
16: Yes. Yes. And you get to pay for that, too.
29: Oh, great.
16: Isn't that fun?
29: So exciting. Mm-hmm. Did you see what Major League Baseball did with their TV contract?
16: No.
29: They told fans if you wanted to get the MajorLeagueBaseball.com expended all the games, $150 a season, which actually is really a good price. And then they immediately signed a deal with ESPN. And to access that, you then have to also pay ESPN $30 a month.
16: Oh, God.
29: Think about the fans just for once.
16: No, they make way too much money. Way too much money. All right, so Waymo admitted in a Senate hearing that when their self-driving cars get confused by something like a construction cone or a person or a weird intersection, they signal to remote operators to help in the Philippines. Now, so these folks are not steering the car like Mario Kart.
29: No.
16: They're not doing that. They provide what they say contextual guidance. They say, you know, yes, that is a human. Please do not hit them. That's important stuff.
29: Really? So they're not grabbing a remote control and steering the car around the cone. They're saying that's a cone. Go ahead and drive over it or move to the right.
16: Now, but here's the part that I found interesting. All the workers are headquartered in Manila. Okay. Manila has the worst traffic on the planet Earth. Rush hour speed there tops is 11 miles per hour. It takes over 30 minutes to go 6 miles.
29: They have that huge roundabout that
16: yes.
29: like 10,000 cars enter a minute.
16: So when what they did is they hired the worst traffic drivers on the planet to handle making a legal U-turn in Phoenix, Arizona.
29: But a cone in the road, that's nothing to these people. They're worried about 3,000 cars normally around them. They're like, just drive over it. Who cares?
16: It's not a problem. It's like you know, I don't know. It's like hiring a lifeguard who's drowning. I mean, that's just not a good thing. Have you ever Googled yourself? You type your name into ChatGPT or any other AI bot, and you should see what comes back right now. And it's going to frighten you, your phone number, your home address. And that's just the surface. You know, as a matter of fact, there's a whole story out right now that if you want to find somebody's phone number, you can actually put that into Google and it may appear under AI overviews. Because Google's AI has scraped everything on the internet. And if you dig a little deeper, anyone can find your social security number, your health records, your financial history. You see, data brokers collect and sell your personal information, and that fuels something that's called, are you ready for it? It's called a shadow score. And you want to think of it like a secret score on your entire digital life. You know, companies use it to judge if you're a high value VIP like me or a problem customer to be ignored like Andrew. Mm-hmm. And that's why I use Incogni. It works behind the scenes to track down where your data is exposed, and they submit all these removal requests right on for your behalf. I have to tell you, Incogni has completed over 2,800 now data removals just for me. And they don't stop there. They keep sending these follow-up requests so that this way you get on these data suppression lists. And once you're on that data suppression list, and you're just not allowed to get back on it. I mean, you're not going to be on any other data broker site after that if you are on these special suppression lists. So here's what you need to do. Go to privacykim.com. And again, that's privacykim.com. And then you're going to get 60% off. I use Incogni. I love it. And you will too. Let's see. We are going to talk about how you can find your lost documents using AI. And is your hotel key card triggering a live stream? This is really frightening stuff. And I read this story. I'm like, I couldn't wait to tell you guys and gals about it. And then, of course, we have just the best calls ever. And you have me and Andrew here on the Kim Komando Show. You want to get outside. 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
16: Look, you can spend 20 minutes reading tech news from 10 different sites, or you can let me do it for you. 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All right, Paul in Austin, Texas. We're going to start with you right now, sir. What's going on?
21: Hi there. Hey, thank you for having me. I am, well, new to the show. I have The Current for a long time, and two recent things, Tech Junk, of which I am sure I'm a major holder, and Cleaning Up Your Phone Memory, which my phone has been screaming, so it's probably time
16: screaming
21: to do that. So thank you.
16: Paul, I'm drowning. I'm dying here. Paul, help me.
21: Well, no, I always Now, you see, but I always thought tech stuff was alive, and it did what it wanted anyway, so that's a whole thing.
16: Well, it may not have been in the past, but it sure is now with AI, I'll tell you that.
21: You're right. But the reason I'm calling is about a trip we're going to be taking to China, and my kids, who are in the tech world, turned to us and said, you need a burner phone, and my hyper-intelligent remark was, huh? So... We dug into it a little bit, found the articles in the Wall Street Journal and other credible sources, talked to people who I think are knowledgeable in tech and travel, and they were 50-50, you do, you don't.
16: Well, but, the thing about going when you're going to China and you're bringing your tech is that you just have to assume that whatever you have on your phone, and this happened to a friend of mine quite recently, is that she actually sent me the video. She plugged in her laptop in the hotel's, she just connected to the hotel Wi-Fi in Beijing. And then all of a sudden her laptop started making all these noises and it got hot to the touch. They were just taking a full copy of everything on the hard drive, just in the hotel.
29: I think someone does need a burner phone then.
16: What I would recommend on the safe side is that you do get a burner phone. And you can still bring your phone, but don't connect it to anything if you want to just use it as a camera. So this way you have all the photos that way. But when you start talking about burner phones, look at like a track phone from Motorola. Like $30-$40 at Walmart. AT&T has a prepaid Motivate Max, again, the same price, as well as Straight Talk has a Samsung. And then from there, you buy an international data plan. And so if you ever need a phone to make a phone call or to do anything, get maps, you're going to be using the burner phone and not the phone that the communist China are going to be. Can I use that word again?
29: Communist?
16: No, sucking all the data off.
29: Oh, that's the technical term. It's now in the vocabulary of this radio show.
16: That's it. 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
16: Here's something they don't teach you in school. 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
19: He didn't say, like, the stars and stripes. He, you know what I mean? 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And he really does read like a woke Netflix reboot called Gato O'Rourke. I mean, that is who he is, okay? 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
16: 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Let's see, moments away from a really frightening story about how a hotel room key could be turning on hidden cameras inside the hotel room just by you putting the key in. God, what a crazy world we are in.
25: Where is it safe to stay?
16: I just
25: can't go to an Airbnb, can't go to a hotel. Guess what, Uncle Charlie? I'm coming over.
16: I need your couch. Karen in Atlanta, Georgia, you're up next. Hi there, Karen.
26: Hey, Kim. Thanks for taking my call. Love your show. I have a real estate agent, and I have a lady who wants to list her house. Her husband died in December, and she has found a new boyfriend through a grief group she was on online. And they're making plans to move in together and do all this stuff, and he works on an oil rig out in the ocean, and he was coming down for Valentine's Day, but something broke on the ship, and he has to stay and fix it.
16: Yeah.
26: And so it's just like screaming every red flag in the world. This is a scam. This is a scam. This is a scam. And it's like, you can't. I talked to her niece and she says, yeah, we think it's a scam, but we don't know.
16: It's a scam. It's a scam.
25: Is the only reason she's selling her house because of this new
16: does he need
25: lover?
16: Money?
26: Yes. And I think, you know, he's like super rich, but he only needs $70,000 to finish paying for their new house. And I think that's why she's selling her old house so she can start a new life with this man.
25: Let her give a cent to this guy.
16: How much has she already given him? Do you know?
26: I said, I don't know. I'm not. And she said, and I asked her, I said, you know, this sounds too good to be true. I said, are you sure this is not a scam? She goes, oh, I've checked him out. But I don't think she's checked him out because it's just too good to be true. Okay. It's all the red flags.
16: And so how long, so did she meet this guy online?
26: She met him online in a grief group.
16: Oh, in the grief. Oh, my God. That's like, that's
29: from fishing a boat.
16: Yes.
26: And his last name is the same as her husband's first name.
16: Oh, come on. Really?
26: So she thinks, that her husband
16: sent
26: from
16: him
26: above
16: down?
26: Has sent him to her to take care of her.
16: No.
26: He's not here.
16: No, that's, this has, let's count how many red flags we have.
26: Exactly. Every red flag there is.
16: Yes, 100%. I mean, you've got the oil rig. Because he's not in the United States. The last name. I'm incredibly wealthy. I'm going to live with you forever and ever. We met on a grief support site on Facebook or whatever it was. He needs her to sell his house because he's incredibly wealthy but needs $70,000. Okay. All right. Let me tell you. You're a realtor. You've met incredibly wealthy people, right?
29: Are they always $70,000 short of a sale?
16: I mean, if somebody's incredibly wealthy, 70 grand is like, well, whatever.
29: Right.
16: You know? Man, you said you were talking to who, her niece or somebody?
26: Her niece. I was trying to talk to her niece, and she said that, you know, you can't tell her anything, that she just gets mad and cuts you off.
29: You guys have to have an intervention.
16: Yeah, there's got to be an intervention.
29: I mean, you got to come at her from all sides because you're right. People, we've talked to multiple people on the show who have been here where when they're at their lowest point of scammed, they won't believe you because they think, again, this guy was sent from above.
16: You know, I got an email the other day from a guy, romance scam. Karen, you're not going to believe this. Okay. All right. Romance scammed out of $680,000.
29: $1,000. Oh, no.
16: I mean, $680,000.
26: I know, it's like, how in the world? But nobody wants to admit that the love of their life is a lie. I understand that.
16: Especially because, you know, if he died and she's grieving and but that's just insidious, choosing the guy's name as a last name. That's really low.
29: It's low. Evil on top of evil.
16: Yeah, that is. Because that does say, oh, thank you, Lord, for bringing him down. And my husband's still taking care of me. Is there anybody else in the family you can talk to aside from the niece?
26: The niece is the only person contact I have.
16: Oh. There's a certain website I can tell you offline. I don't want to give them any publicity.
26: Okay.
16: Where you can type in somebody's name and then they'll tell you every single relative who's associated with them and give them and give their phone number to you. I mean, because it's kind of hard because if you're like me, now you have a responsibility. Because if she does this, you're going to feel so guilty. You are. That she's sold her house.
26: I already do. I'm like, oh, but you bless your heart. You're getting scammed, and how can I stop it?
29: Yeah. She shouldn't sell her house because she's not moving in with this guy.
26: She's not going to have anything left.
29: Yeah, exactly.
16: No, she's not going to have anything left. Yeah. No. So here's what I'm doing. I'm going to put you on hold.
26: Okay.
16: And we will give you a site where you can type in the niece's name and then figure out who's related. And the reason why I'm hesitating is that I used this site the other day, Andrew. I don't know if I told you this.
29: Who are you tracking?
16: I was just curious what was online about Nancy Guthrie.
29: Oh, okay.
16: And I just typed in her name in Tucson. I had her home address, her VOIP phone number, her cell phone number that was verified 2 weeks ago, the kids' addresses, phone numbers. I mean,
29: it's all right there.
16: It's just nuts.
29: You remember, I don't know if it was last week or the week before, we had the reporter on talking about the work slavery scam.
16: Yes.
29: That is. And we kind of brushed the top of it. And now hearing this, the U.S. government gets their hands involved in everything.
16: Right.
29: Why isn't there this push to, with our money and our willpower and our military and our forces, to go in and wipe these guys out that are stealing billions of dollars from Americans?
16: Well, in case you missed that, we're talking about there are scam compounds.
29: Yeah.
16: That's what they are. And primarily in Myanmar, Asia, where human trafficking victims are actually set to work 16-hour days, 18-hour days, scamming Americans. And where they are taught how to scam. And if they don't make the scam quotas, they get beaten. They get drugged or whatever it may be. And I thought the worst of that was when you've been in sales situations and when somebody, like, we have a cowbell upstairs.
29: Right.
16: And it's kind of a joke when, you know, when Tracy or somebody makes a big sale, it's like you ring the cowbell. Okay. When these human trafficking scammers scam somebody out of a lot of money in the United States, they actually go and ring a gong.
29: Right. They're making time in a celebration of stealing from people.
16: Gosh.
29: But I watch a couple of YouTubers, and they are able to use the internet to access the cameras, the security cameras, because, of course, these scammers need to be secure.
16: Of course.
29: They don't want to get their money stolen from them. Then they access the cameras, and while they're on the call in the call center with the scammer, they're like, hey, nice purple shirt, or hey, are you sitting next to someone named Martha, or whatever.
16: Well, that's what Kit Boga does all the time.
29: Exactly.
16: Yeah.
29: If they can do it, if a couple of YouTubers can do it, the power of the United States can track these things down. Is it the governments that want that money flooding in that aren't going to allow it to come to a stop?
16: I don't know. There should be something we could do.
29: It's ridiculous. I'm sick and tired of taking these phone calls.
16: Yeah, and especially, you know, it's so hard, you know, to tell people that they are getting scammed because they don't want to believe it.
29: No.
16: You know?
29: They don't want to believe that, A, they're that gullible or they're that dumb.
16: Right. Let's see. Thomas in St. Louis. Hi there, Thomas.
4: Hi, Kim. It's a little scary listening to you in the background as I get ready for my question, but just because so much bad stuff is going on, and speaking of bad stuff, I'm bringing up Nancy Guthrie again, which is a terrible situation, but it reminds me of your situation about a year ago when you had the Chilean gangs. And you had SWAT teams.
16: Yeah, they targeted my house.
4: Yeah. And I've had people in my neighborhood going around. They break in the cars. Luckily, they don't get into your house. But I'm thinking to myself, you know what? You must be the expert by now. And I bet you've got some advice for people who are living by themselves.
16: Yeah.
4: And how do you protect yourself physically, technologically?
16: Well, I'll tell you, Nancy, I was surprised that it doesn't appear as if there was a lot of security on that house.
29: She wasn't paying the monthly subscription for the camera?
16: It was only $5 a month.
29: And I am not trying to shame her daughter at all, but her daughter is extremely wealthy. The home that she lives in looks like
16: it's about $1 million house.
29: Exactly. Mm-hmm. I'm sure that kind of expense, when it comes to your safety, is something they could have fit in the budget.
16: There was only one camera.
29: Yeah, no backyard cameras, indoor cameras.
16: Nothing. I was really surprised, and I was really surprised, I don't know if you heard me talk, when me say that all I had to do was punch her name in, and I had her cell phone number, I had everything, and the kids and everybody else. And, you know, you hear me talk about Incogni, and that's one of the benefits of signing up for Incogni, is that you get yourself wiped out of these databases, you know. But so in regards to security, Thomas, you're right. I mean, my house got hit by a Wi-Fi jammer with a Chilean gang trying to break in because they thought that Barry and I had gone out to dinner, when actually we were in the kitchen making dinner. And all this ruckus has happened around me, and I go out on the patio and go, hi, guys. And there's this Phoenix SWAT. I'm like, hey, what's going on? They're like, get inside. I'm like, no, hi. Do you need something? Want some water or anything? No, get inside. But they were using a jammer. But fortunately, every camera, every security system in my home is hardwired with an Ethernet connection. So they were not able to jam the security system or the license plate readers or anything like that, because everything's all hardwired. And see, and that's the thing, that these Wi-Fi jammers are only a couple of $100. We're not talking like $5,000. They're literally $200. And so in answer to your question, Thomas, you have to have good security. You have to have a solid security system so that when you are there asleep, that you can live, you know, in peace and not be fearful.
4: Do you have an alarm that goes off? No, I didn't hear any alarm go off, at least in your house or even in Nancy Guthrie's house.
16: Well, they never got into my house.
4: Okay. Yeah,
16: they never. So, but I have a full-blown alarm system. And it does go off, and it's all hardwired. Went off this morning when I forgot to let the dogs out, which is always lovely. I'm sure the neighbors like that. Oh, there's Kim again. Morning. Yeah. It's her. Yep.
4: Yeah.
16: But I didn't hear anything about an alarm system with the Guthrie incident as well. They you know, who it's hard to say because you can all, we can all speculate. We can do a whole bunch of things right after the fact, right? But if you're alone, your parents are alone, family members, friends are alone, they need to be aware. And in addition to that, I have a friend who's a couple of doors down from me, and she's wonderful. Her name's Jan. And when this happened with Nancy, I called Jan up, and I texted her, and I said, listen, somebody comes to your door, and you know who they are, you call me. I don't care what time of day it is, I can be at your front door in a minute and a half, because especially because here's what's happening in Scottsdale. I don't know if you heard about this, Andrew. Is that a couple was at home, they pretended they were delivery drivers for Instacart or Postmates or something like that, with the order, and then the husband opened the door to get the order. They pushed their way in, they assaulted them, and then they were trying to steal their cryptocurrency.
29: Everywhere you look.
16: What a world. Thomas, thanks for your call. If you don't already get the current newsletter, make sure you sign up, because I'm doing a whole bunch of tips just about this on how to make sure that you can stay safe. You know that glow that you see on people who just seem to radiate health? 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
16: 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A fake appointment pops up in your Google or Apple calendar from a stranger you've never heard of, usually pushing a loan, a fake investment, or a crypto scheme. Scammers can plant these directly into your calendar without any action from you. So here's what to do. One, never decline the invite. Declining confirms your account is real. Two, head into your calendar settings and turn off automatic event acceptance. Three, silently delete the event. And finally, mark the sender as spam. It looks like they had a meeting cancellation, and now so do you. 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
10: Well, we've just learned that Senator Berger has conceded to Rockingham County Sheriff Sam
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16: Hey, if your computer crashed today, what files would you lose? Talking about, well, pretty much everything. Spoiler. Your photos, your documents.

0: listening the other day, and you were in your tech updates, and you were talking about Wi-Fi possibly, you know, going through walls and checking on you in your house now, and it made me think, and maybe you could help me with a mystery that I have, or at least a mystery to me. I live really remotely out in the country, and like my nearest neighbors are like maybe 1,000 yards away.
1: Okay.
0: And when I go to connect to my Wi-Fi, you know, it will show you what networks are available. And for years, it's just been my Wi-Fi network, right? Well, like a week and a half ago, a random network shows up.
1: What's it say?
0: It's still there. Yeah. And when I go to, you know, it's already checked to connect automatically, and it doesn't want that check box doesn't want to stay away.
1: Have you had any smart utilities, power company, anything like that installed?
0: Not recently. I do have smart electric meters.
1: That's it.
0: Really? But it would show up all of a sudden?
1: They may have been working on it. They may have put it in. They may have. We're seeing this all throughout the country, by the way.
2: What's the name of the network?
0: I use a rural telephone company for my internet.
2: Right, but the new one that popped
1: up. Wi-Fi network name.
0: Gary. Guy's named Gary.
1: Gary?
0: I know no Gary.
2: Maybe you have a guy sleeping in your walls.
1: I was just going to say, maybe it's not the smart show.
0: Well, and I live out in the country and it's remote, and I wondered, is there somebody camping out, you know?
1: You know, I wonder then that maybe somebody has a Starlink.
2: Oh, yeah, that could be it.
1: You know.
0: And I was wondering that, but what would be like the range that I would pick it up?
1: Oh, it can go far. It can.
2: Why don't you open up your front door and just start yelling
1: Gary.
2: For Gary?
1: Hey, Gary!
2: Gary! If you get back, hey, Laura! Then you know someone's out there.
1: I mean, you can always call the county sheriff and ask them to check it out. You know, because you don't want this to be the beginning of a Dateline episode, you know?
2: Laura called the Kim Commando show for help, but that led nowhere.
1: God, you're so mean. So mean.
2: But, it still could be the device inside the house that Gary could stand for, like, you know, geological, astronomical, rural yardstick or whatever.
1: Well, what you can do is use something called Wi-Fi analyzer or network analyzer, and you walk the property, figure out where the signal gets the strongest. And then, you know, maybe it is Gary sitting in an RV.
0: Gary. No, you're picking me out, but okay. No.
1: And then, but you know what? I've been getting a lot of notes about this, and smart utilities always seems to be the big culprit. So check out either Wi-Fi analyzer or network analyzer, and then let us know what it was.
2: And if you find Gary, have him call the show.
1: Absolutely. Still to come, hotel keys and live streams. Yeah, what's that about?
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3: 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All right. A guy found a porn video of himself and his girlfriend online filmed during a hotel stay 3 weeks earlier. 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
16: I'm Mary Rose. Secretary of State Marco Rubio is putting a spotlight on Cuba.
17: Cuba's in a lot of trouble because, unfortunately for them, it's run by a bunch of incompetent communists. And being communist is bad. Being an incompetent communist is like the worst.
16: And he says something needs to be done.
17: Hopefully there'll be a good outcome there for them. There needs to be. It's 90 miles from our shores. And having a failed state 90 miles from our shores is a threat to the national security of the United States.
16: Ethiopians are preparing to vote in an election that the ruling party is expected to win by a landslide.
18: Ethiopia has 50 million registered voters out of a population of 130 million. This election's main themes include national reconciliation and development. Voters will elect members of the House of Representatives, who will then vote for a prime minister. The incumbent prime minister's Prosperity Party is expected to maintain the majority of the House seats.
16: Correspondent Andrew Stewart. Police in Hawaii have charged a 36-year-old man with killing three people.
19: The Hawaii Police Department reports Jacob Daniel Baker has been jailed without bail and is scheduled to appear in court Monday. Police say Baker has been charged with counts of first and second degree murder. Authorities say Baker killed three men in their 60s and 70s. He was arrested after a search of Hawaii's Big Island. Residents of the island's rural Puna community say Baker had been living there in exchange for work, but recently had become threatening. John Scott reporting.
16: A meteor streaking across southern New England caused that sonic boom heard by millions Saturday afternoon. NASA confirmed a fireball passed over Massachusetts Saturday at about 75,000 miles per hour and released energy equivalent to roughly 300 tons of TNT when it broke apart. More on these stories at townhall.com.
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6: I'm Kyle Nash. I'm in Wake County Sheriff's Office is investigating an early morning stabbing near Raleigh. Deputies were called to the 7600 block of Clear Skyview Circle around 2 a.m. Sunday. Officials say two men suffered serious injuries and were being taken to the hospital by private vehicle when deputies arrived. Investigators remained on the scene working to determine what happened, and no one is in custody. Five people are dead and 44 are injured after a deadly bus crash on I-95 in Virginia. Among those injured was a Raleigh man on his way home from his mother's funeral. The incident happened early Friday morning when a bus crashed into multiple vehicles. The driver of the bus, 48-year-old Jane Dong, is facing two counts of involuntary manslaughter. Among the passengers was Wayne Tobin, who tells WREO he was on his way to Raleigh.
7: It was horrible. It was just like blood everywhere. It was people like holding their heads. Their heads were bleeding.
6: 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Kyle Nasheim, WPTF News.
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0: consider about how the global internet traffic happens right now? Have you ever really thought about that, Andrew?
1: Not for a second. You just brought it up, and I'm still not thinking about it.
0: Because it's that exciting. It is. It is phenomenal when you know all the history of what's going on. You know, underneath the ocean, there's a transatlantic cable, for example. It's a fiber optic cable. It actually went live in 1988. Isn't that amazing? It died in 2002, so it's been sitting on the Atlantic Sea for ever since. So now what's happening, and I know this is something you're going to be like, you're going to share this with everybody you know, is that they're pulling up this cable and they're using it to, they're going to recycle the cable. It's 3,700 miles of cable on the Atlantic floor.
1: One cable?
0: Just one cable.
1: That is going to be a big loop around someone's arm when they wrap it up.
0: They're literally pulling the plug on internet history.
1: 3,700 feet of cable?
0: And now there's always this clickbait story about sharks eating the cable. They don't do that.
1: No.
0: No, they're not interested. They're more interested in eating clownfish because they taste funny.
1: Mm. Ha, ha, ha.
0: Oh, what was that?
1: Yeah, what was that?
0: It was a clown. It was a...
1: Oh. That's right. Actually quite appropriate.
0: Well, that, you know what? See, this is why we are the biggest, the best, the award-winning show about all things digital, because we have our act together here on the Kim Komando Show, and I'm America's beloved digital goddess, Kim Komando, here with you once again. 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
0: We would love you for that. And a huge salute goes out to all of our brave men and women tuning in on the American Forces Network Radio. Over 370,000 servicemen and women in 175 different countries and 200 ships at sea get the Kim Komando Show. Isn't that just amazing? Anyway, we appreciate each and every one of you. 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All right, then. Every single day of my life, I make sure I know exactly what's happening in the tech space. And here are some things that you need to know about. Now, when I say homework to you, Andrew, what comes to mind?
1: Helping the kids with homework.
0: No, your homework when you were a kid.
1: Oh, when I was a kid, getting it done at school before I got home, so I never had homework.
0: Oh, see, that was good.
1: I hated homework.
0: Okay. Irene, for me, homework meant sitting at the kitchen table, and my dad worked for United Airlines, so he always worked the early shift, so that this way he went to work at like 4 or 5 in the morning, and then he would pick me up on his way home and then pick me up from school. And then I would have to like lay out all my homework.
1: Did you have a lot of it?
0: Oh, yeah. I went to an old girls Catholic school.
1: Oh, yeah. Okay.
0: And then he would make me chicken noodle soup, and then he'd help me with my homework. But every once in a while, he'd throw me an outlier. Like, he'd say, here's the Wall Street Journal. Tell me how our stock is doing.
1: Great.
0: And I'm like, that is so much more interesting to me. 54% of today's teens admit they use AI chatbots to do their homework every single day.
1: That number seems very low.
0: The question is, how much of the chatbot is doing their homework, which is probably most of it, don't you think?
1: So this was last Wednesday. Francis had a bunch of math. He was out sick, so he had like 9 sheets of math to do. And there was one where we were working on it. He's in the 6th grade. And I was like, I just don't know it. I don't remember this from math class. So I pulled out my phone and I started to take a picture. He's like, no, we can't use ChatGPT. It is against the rules. And I was like, hold on. I'm just going to take a picture.
0: You know what? Okay, first of all, you have to know, Francis follows the rules.
1: Yes, absolutely. Okay, he does not break a rule. And I said, we're going to take a picture of it, and we're going to ask ChatGPT, how do we work this out? We're not going to ask for the answer, but we're going to ask, how do we work it out? And he's like, well, make sure you put in there, you tell it not to give us the answer. And that's what we did. So we used ChatGPT for homework, but we still solved the problem ourselves.
0: Which makes sense. But most parents will just say, here,
1: yeah.
0: 52.
1: There now you go. Now go clean your room.
0: Let's see. Royal Caribbean, you like to cruise. They just updated its rules that you are not allowed to wear your smart glasses on board in restrooms, locker rooms, spas, medical facilities, security areas, the casino, or near the water slides. So if you have smart glasses, you're not allowed to wear them anywhere there.
1: They're going to throw you off the boat, too.
0: Ooh, that
1: they don't mess around.
0: Audible is launching a groundbreaking new feature. I mean, this is phenomenal. I mean, this is something that you know that the people in the research and development offices, the marketing department got involved. And they said, you know, a lot of people listen to Audible, but we need more people to listen to Audible. So here's how we're going to do it.
1: Why am I sensing sarcasm?
0: The new feature is called Read and Listen. It allows you to read the book while the audio plays.
1: You're mocking this, but I like this, especially for young people.
0: Okay, you're going to read the book. You're reading the book.
1: Well, but you're going to look at the text while you're hearing it in your head.
0: They say that this is immersive reading, I guess, for children.
1: But I wouldn't call it immersive. I call it more of a learning aid than anything else. But I actually, you know what's funny is that my daughter, her reading scores have dipped a little bit. So we were at parent-teacher, and we were talking about, you know, what we could possibly do. And I said, what if I got her an audiobook that she could read along with?
0: There you go.
1: Well, I already thought it existed. This is a whole new feature for them.
0: This is going to put Audible back on the market. You can read the book while you listen.
1: But this is mixing these are two different kinds of readers, right? Audiobook people don't pick up books, and people who read books don't listen to audiobooks. I don't know if there's much of an audience there.
0: I don't think so.
1: There's not a lot of crossover.
0: Either I'm going to be having an audio experience or I'm going to be reading a book. It's not like I'm going to be sitting here saying, you know, what more can I do with either one of them? We talked a little bit with a caller last hour about these Ray-Ban smart glasses. Let's just dive deeper into it for just a second. So if you're wearing the Ray-Ban smart glasses with the not-so-hidden camera, because they're saying it's not a hidden camera, that you can see it. In 90 seconds, under their new project called NameTag that they're going to be releasing, which, by the way, it has been leaked that they don't want to release this feature when things are politically slow, that they actually want to wait till things are heated up so people won't notice that they rolled this out.
1: Okay.
0: And within 90 seconds, your phone will show your name, where you work, and your last 3 Instagram posts.
1: That's too much.
0: It has a 12-megapixel camera, 5 microphones. Over 7 million pairs of these were sold last year. They are matching your face against 3 billion profiles. Think about 3 billion profiles.
1: Right.
0: Across Facebook, Instagram, WhatsApp. And so they have a small white LED light on the right frame that means that you're being recorded. But you can put a sticker on it. You can cover it with tape. It doesn't matter.
1: But I just looked up a picture. You can tell that there's a camera on the sunglasses.
0: Well, they do look a little bit like, they do look like nerdy glasses because they're bigger.
1: But why not make the camera a different color so it's more obvious to people?
0: Because then you're not appealing to the people who really want to buy them.
1: Right, the people who want to sneak around and record people behind their backs.
0: Or like, you know, one guy His name was David Williams. And he went on a dating app and hooked up with the girl at a hotel afterwards. The next day, she texted him and said, hey, thanks for a good time. And then he texts her back and go, then you probably want a copy of this. So he was wearing smart glasses while they were having sex. And then she freaked out about all that. And then he pled guilty to voyeurism.
1: Oh, wow. Because he didn't tell her.
0: Didn't tell her.
1: Secretly recorded her.
0: So if you're having sex with somebody and they're wearing glasses, nothing else.
1: Unless their name is Clark Kent. Okay. That is acceptable because that's Superman.
0: You're absolutely right about that.
1: Okay, but is this too far? Should you be able to have some sense? Imagine this scenario. Two people are walking down the street. Somebody steps on somebody's shoes. They start yelling at each other. One person has this technology, immediately knows the person they're just yelling with. A day later, they go and kill them.
0: Somebody steals a parking spot.
1: Yeah.
0: Somebody bumps into you the wrong way.
1: I mean, because someone could make the argument, well, if you're stealing a parking spot, well, I have your license plate number. Nobody's going to go through that much. Not a lot of people are going to go through that much work to find out who you are based on your license plate. But if it's right there in front of you, this is Kim Komando.
0: See, and that part, you know, being on radio, we've always enjoyed a certain amount of anonymity.
1: Sure.
0: Okay. And I'm sure it's happened to you, it's happened to me, when you just start talking, people go, oh, I know that voice.
1: Mm-hmm.
0: But meanwhile, you can like just casually shop around and nobody really knows who you are. That's why I don't like, I wouldn't like this. I mean, because, you know, I just feel like I would get my privacy invaded, even though I have no sense of privacy in public. I still like being able to
1: Do a majority of people. Let's look at a company that advertises on this radio show, Incogni. They make their living erasing people from the internet because people don't want to be found.
0: Right.
1: And now with these glasses, whether you like it or not, if you're not living at home in the darkness with all the shades down, you're going to be found.
0: You'll be getting coffee. Hi, Andrew. How are you? You know, I don't really agree with what you said about that Cardinals game.
1: Right, exactly. I would love to have someone from the company come on this show and say, give us the three positive outcomes or reasons that you're implementing this.
0: I'm going to tell Maddie to do that.
1: Because I can give you 35 negative ones.
0: I'll ask him to get somebody from Meta. And if anybody's listening from Meta, give us a call.
1: I'd love to hear the spin. I mean, your argument.
0: Your spit. Hey, listen, here's something they don't teach you in school. Until the 1990s, the U.S. government classified encryption as munition. Literally, it was on the same restricted list as firearms and explosives. They weren't wrong. 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All right, still to come, we're talking about better flight searches, how AI can change how you think, some calendar hacks and scams that are spreading. And, of course, we just have the best callers ever here on the Kim Komando Show. 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
0: All right, I have a little bit of an ask here, and so let's talk about it. You know, wherever you get your podcasts, you can get the Kim Komando Show. Now, for some reason, you are not leaving me a nice 5-star positive review wherever you get your podcasts, and that needs to change. Pronto. It does. Because, see, here's what happens. You have all these algorithms that are controlling podcasts. Do you know how many podcasts are out there right now? Like 4 million podcasts. 4 million. It's nutso. So wherever you get your podcasts, the algorithms will kind of determine what podcast to show to other people. Now, the algorithms are based on positive reviews and traffic. So if you're like, oh, if you like this, then somebody else will like this. So that's why you hear me say, please, please, please, you know, if I have to go spin a sign on the corner, I'll do that. Yes, I will. Well, maybe I won't, but it sounded like I should be able to do that. Just wherever you get your podcast, just leave a nice 5-star review. Say some good words, because, again, that helps trick the algorithms, and then more people will know about the Kim Komando Show podcast, which is exactly what we need. All right, then. So what do you say, Andrew? Phone calls?
1: I think that's our job.
0: Oh, thank you. Michael in Tacoma, Washington. Hello there, Michael. What's happening with you?
9: Oh, hi. Thanks for taking my question, Kim. I really appreciate it.
0: You betcha. What's going on?
9: I've got a question for Amazon. I used a fair amount of stuff from Amazon. I ordered some gardening products a couple weeks back, and then I got a... We're delayed in shipping, and you know, it was no big deal. It's still with winter out here, and so I waited, and the products came in. I ordered three gardening beds and then a dog bed for it, and they all came in. One thing, I ordered everything together. I got one day. A few days later, I got the next one. Finally, a couple days ago, I got the last one. Now, last night, overnight, I got texts that I was getting refunds for everything I ordered, and I don't, you know, I got the products. I don't need the refunds, but I don't know how to get hold of Amazon to actually refund or tell them, no, I don't owe refunds.
1: Michael,
9: I actually got the products.
1: Michael, are you calling us just to brag?
9: No. Okay. Because eventually they're going to figure it out, and then we've got to.
0: Okay, you know what? I've never got a text about a refund from Amazon.
1: Never.
0: So that's a big, fat, classic phishing scam setup right there. So if
9: it came from the same apparent things from Amazon, is this going to hold the whole thing going to be a scam?
0: I would not trust Amazon saying that we were sorry and here's a text or anything. What I would do is I go straight to my Amazon orders page and look at the order history, see what's going on. It'll say refund in process or refund enabled or something like that. But then you also have this little handy dandy chat button right there. And what's nice about the chat button, like you asked us about a phone number for Amazon. No, you just go to the chat area, the chat help, and then you type in your order number, tell them what the problem is. In addition to that, there's also another button, which I love, love, love, is that it says, would you like us to call you? And you're like, yes, I would, as a matter of fact.
1: I just did this. I was at a softball game. A chair I bought on Black Friday wasn't working. Got on the chat. I don't know if I was talking to a chatbot or a real person. They gave me like four or five ways. Hey, try this, do that. Didn't work. They're like, okay, here's the manufacturer form. Fill it out and we'll get you a new one.
0: Yeah, so that's where you want to go. Just go to the order page and then, or to help and then ordering. But you want to find that chat box and then just go ahead and talk to them that way. But I wouldn't trust anything that came in by a text. 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We have more of the show coming right up.

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1: Have you ever Googled yourself? Typed your name into ChatGPT? 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
9: 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Their trust was there. They showed their support.
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13: But we've just learned that Senator Berger has conceded to Rockingham County Sheriff Sam Page. 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
14: Out here in the middle of all these acres, it can feel like you're the only person on earth. And sometimes, that's how it feels when you're going through tough times. Trouble sleeping, your mind racing. So what do? 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
26: Mind you, get 60% off right now at privacykim.com. 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
27: 2010.
26: That's when Google bought the most powerful flight search site on Earth. It was called ITA Matrix. ITA Matrix.
27: Was this a publicly accessible flight search site?
26: Well, it was really made. It was, but it wasn't. It was really made for travel agents.
27: Oh, okay.
26: But if you knew how to use it, and if you knew that it existed, like I still use it today, and that's what we're going to be talking about, because they branded it as Google Flights. But if you just want to look at the available flights, you're not ready to buy a ticket yet, and you want to see large airports, small airports, to see if you can save some money that way, you go to this website, it's matrix.itasoftware.com, matrix.itasoftware.com. It's free. There's no account. They're not going to try to sell you a ticket. They just tell you every airline in existence and what that fare is and if it's non-refundable and things like that.
27: And this is all owned by Google?
26: Yes.
27: Okay.
26: So it's kind of like the back end of Google Flights without all the bells and whistles and the ads. And
27: is it searchable and easy to navigate?
26: Oh, yeah,
27: oh, perfect.
26: Yeah.
27: Okay. I'm going to have to try this.
26: It's matrix.itasoftware.com. Robert in Chicago. Hello there, Robert. Welcome aboard.
28: How do you do?
26: Good. What's going on?
28: Oh, not much. Well, the reason I called, actually I emailed you and then, anyway, I'm calling now. And the question I had, I've got a grandson. He'll be a senior in high school next year, and he's seriously looking at attending Arizona State University. And I was looking at what kind of majors do you believe he should go into in order to not get excluded from the job market by AI and, in fact, take advantage of what AI might offer and what majors he should consider pursuing.
27: Now, Kim, before you go to the educational side, I do have to ask a qualifying question, Robert. Can he do a keg stand? Because if he can't,
28: sure
27: I don't know if there's a place
28: is.
27: For him at ASU.
28: I know what kegs meant when I was in college, but I'm not sure what it means now.
26: Explain what a keg stand is.
27: You would get on the keg, and then you'd go upside down, and people would hold your legs, and then you put a funnel in your mouth, and they run the keg. You know what? Actually, just talk about AI. It's okay.
28: I saw a lot of stuff like that at the Indy 500 on the infield, but...
27: Oh, ASU is a party school, my friend.
26: It is. It's a great school. What? Because it's so hot.
27: Oh, that's the reason? We have to drink. We'll get dehydrated.
26: You don't want us to get dehydrated. ASU has a fabulous computer science and software engineering school. And so if you're looking for AI, they have 11,000 students there. That would be the direction that I would point your grandson, anybody who's going to school, to. They've got to learn AI. I interviewed this gal yesterday for a job here, and on her resume, it said that she was going to ASU for an MBA. I actually looked at her and said, why are you doing that?
27: Well, that's comforting.
26: And she's like, what do you mean? I thought an MBA. I said, why would you just get an MBA? You're not going to be able to get a job. You have to focus on AI. Anybody with an MBA is having trouble getting a job. Data science, analytics, engineering, mechanical, robotics, cybersecurity, biometrics, health IT. You see what all the underlying scholastic curriculum includes here, Robert?
28: Yes.
26: AI.
28: Yes.
26: Okay. Nothing generic. oh, I'm getting a business degree, a marketing degree. Oh, I love this one. An art history degree.
27: Okay. Come on. Okay. We need people to study art history.
26: Okay. Accounting. Law. No. You only want to just take AI and machine learning. That's just the way that it is.
27: This is the second straight week that you have said no one should become a lawyer. Are you 100% serious about this? We're going to need lawyers.
26: I think we will need lawyers. But I think that you may not need lawyers the way that you needed lawyers in the past.
27: Okay.
26: Let me give you an example. I don't want to get into a lot of details, but I needed to talk to a lawyer this past week about a property that I am buying.
27: Right. We all know you're buying Disneyland. Go ahead.
26: Okay. So that's a little out of my budget. And so I was talking to a lawyer about the particulars of this acquisition. And I was explaining to said lawyer about how I wanted the acquisition to happen. And then she went on this whole tangent, whole thing. Okay. And, you know, she's charging like $600-700 an hour.
27: Right.
26: Okay. And then she sends me this whole document back. And it's like, I'm like, no, that is not right. That is, and I'm not a lawyer. And I don't play one on the radio, and I don't want to be one. But I'm thinking to myself, this is wrong. So I plug everything she puts into ChatGPT. And I said, what do you think? Comes back. Says, that lawyer's like, she don't know what you're talking about. So I kind of forwarded all of that. And I said, this is from AI. And she said, oh, okay, yeah. Okay. I'm thinking like, okay, why did I even need that?
27: Right.
26: Why did... So I think law is a fabulous thing to know. But if you're thinking that you're going to be writing contracts and doing things like that, I think that's just passe. I think you're going to be representing people. Have you seen the movie Mercy?
27: Mm-mm.
26: It's just, I only watched part of it, but it's kind of the reverse. It's that you are guilty until proven innocent. And you have to prove yourself innocent in front of AI.
27: Oh, wow. Okay.
26: And it has caught my attention. I haven't like turned it off in the first 10 minutes because it's normally like short attention span theater.
27: Give that movie an Academy Award then. If it kept her attention for 10 minutes, it's a winner.
26: Well, do you disagree?
27: I just don't know. I mean, because the last 2 weeks you said we're not going to need lawyers, but that's just because the entry level work is being eliminated. And so it's just going to be a longer time for a lawyer to become more established and get to the point where the yes. cost that they put in for their degree is going to pay off.
26: Another case in point, I have when you're in business, you have legal issues. That's mm-hmm. just the way it is. I have a conversation a couple of days with another lawyer. Not about a property acquisition, about what I consider that I got screwed over. Okay? And I have done so much through AI and so much putting data into AI that it has made his job a lot easier in presenting the case. Whereas before, it would have taken him and a team of 20 people to figure out
27: right.
26: terabytes and terabytes of data.
27: Right, but at some point, the old guild is going to die off, and what are we going to do when we don't have the next generation of lawyers waiting in the wings?
26: My AI lawyer is going to talk to your AI lawyer.
27: All right, I'll see you in AI court.
26: Debbie in San Antonio, Texas. Welcome aboard, Debbie. What's happening?
16: Hey, thank you so much for taking my call. Yeah, no, I'm going to be going on a trip to Australia here soon, and I am really concerned about jack juicing and protecting myself with the latest and greatest tech as far as like the data blockers, the power packs, RFIDs.
26: So why Australia?
16: Well, my brother lives there, and I'm going to see him and escorting my mom back from Australia. She's 83, and
26: oh, how
16: meaning
26: fabulous.
16: Just one sibling has taken her there, and the other one, and I get to come back with her, so I could just spend some time there with my other brother, and it's gonna be awesome.
27: I know that you're worried about the technical aspect of being in danger in Australia, but what you need to worry about is magpies. There are birds.
16: I'm really worried about the airline flight. So really
27: there are birds in Australia that protect where they live by intentionally going after people's eyes.
16: Oh my gosh.
27: And I'm not kidding.
16: That's hilarious.
27: Also, huntsman spider. There's a rule in Australia. If the huntsman spider is smaller than your head, you let it be. Anything bigger, you have to trap and release. I wanted to go to Australia so bad. There are like 312 things that'll kill you on a daily basis in that country. I don't even know how they have a population.
26: They also have jellyfish, too.
27: Everything.
16: Yeah. Oh, yeah.
27: All right, go ahead. Back to your question.
16: We're going to have a great time over there, but I'm just, I've heard a lot about that jack juicing, and
26: let's talk a little bit about that. I mean, first of all, you can buy a little device. It's called the Portapow. I know that people make these names up. Don't look at me like, did you just say porta-pow? Yes, I did.
16: Not a porta-potty.
26: No. And you want not just the first or second gen, you want the third gen.
27: Sure, porta-pow. Number three.
26: Okay. And it's like $10 on Amazon. And so if you're going to use a public charging station that you put that in, it kind of just stops any data from leaving your phone going back and forth. But the real thing is that this is a long flight, right?
16: Yes.
26: So you want to see if there are any electrical outlets, and there probably may be, depending upon where you're sitting. If you're in business or first class, you're going to be able to plug in, and then you'll have, everything along the way. You want to look at an Anker 737, and it's going to charge your phone four or five times. And it's about $100. So the bottom line here is that when you're traveling is that you want to bring your own cable and you want to bring your own wall adapter so that you're not relying on anybody else. One of the things that when you do book this flight that the airline will say, we will have Wi-Fi the entire flight. Right?
16: Right.
26: And you're like, yes, this is going to be so great. I'm going to get so much work done. Right? Mm-hmm. But let me tell you, you're going to get up, you're going to be sitting in your seat, and you're going to get all your stuff out. You know what I'm talking about. You're going to be setting yourself up for this long flight. You got your pillow, you got your little socks, you got your water bottle, and you got your laptop, you got your charger, and your phone, and your headphones, and you're like, I'm ready, whatever you want to bring at me for the next 10, 12 hours of my life. And then it happens. The flight attendant comes over just as you're leaving the gate, and she says, I'm sorry to tell you that the Wi-Fi is broken on this flight. And then you look at her like, what? What did you just say?
27: So you're saying have a backup plan?
26: Yes. And my backup plan, this happened to me last time I left London. And my backup plan was one really bad Nicolas Cage movie that was saved on my laptop.
27: Ooh. Which one was it? Face Off?
26: I don't know. It was the one it was the Nicolas Cage movie where he plays himself.
27: Oh, I don't know that one.
26: It was awful.
27: How many times did you get to watch it?
26: I couldn't even get through it once. I just sat there and I was like, okay.
27: I guess I'll talk to my husband is what you thought.
26: I think I'll just drink. So what you want to do is there, just make sure that you have entertainment for yourself. I'm talking about, go to Netflix, download offline movies and or wherever you get your movies. And so you have stuff to at least occupy yourself in case the Wi-Fi doesn't work. And then you're sitting there and you're like, this is a long flight. Are we there yet?
27: Wear goggles. Magpies are terrifying.
26: How big are they?
27: They're not very. They look like little crows, but they intentionally go after your eyes. There's a guy who has a YouTube channel where he bike rides through their nest every single day wearing a helmet and goggles, and you just see him fly down and just peck, peck, peck, peck, peck, peck, trying to get through his goggles.
26: Oh, that's terrifying.
27: Oh, it's so scary. It's what nightmares are made of.
26: Oh, man. Watch out for the magpies. 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Ah. 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You're exhausted. The kids are still playing video games, and they're yelling, "Mom, there's nothing to eat." 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

0: So it had a PDF attachment, and when I clicked the PDF, it had one of those verify if you're human puzzles. Mm-hmm. So I did that, and then I can't remember exactly what happened after that, because this was a couple of weeks ago, but I just didn't feel right because this particular person, we have not communicated in quite a while. So I was like, you know what, let me see if I still have her number and text her to make sure this is legit and not a scam. Well, lo and behold, she said that she got hacked. And I was like, well, how did you get hacked? And she said that she thinks that it was a fake Google sign-in from clicking a PDF. And I'm thinking, oh, my God.
1: So then you click the PDF, and then now you've got maybe some malicious code, embedded scripts, and bad links and stuff on your system now.
0: I haven't seen any evidence that I've been hacked. I did immediately change my password, so I haven't seen anything.
1: That doesn't mean that they're lurking there. And if you changed your password on that device, guess what? They have your new password. So,
0: oh my God.
1: So that's why if you're going to change your password, you have to change it on another device so that this way they can't get back in. And so with everything that you have going on right now, you know, you got a lot of financial information. We all do on our computers. And you got your banking and everything else. Sometimes what they do is they just kind of lurk there in the background and they until you get all happy because you're like, ah, nothing happened to me. And then suddenly, bam, that's when they wipe you out. 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And I would change every single one of my passwords on another device, which is not a fun way to spend your day. Not at all. All right, still to come, calendar hacks are spreading here on the Kim Komando Show. 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
3: Tired of congestion? Not that kind of congestion. We're talking about this kind. Avoid the congestion and stay informed with traffic on the 8s to keep you moving. Whether you're driving to the office.
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0: 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All right. So you get this sketchy thing on your iPhone. 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
1: 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The following is pre-recorded. Now, all across North Carolina, it's Carolina Newsmakers. Here's your host, Don Curtis.
2: Well, hello, everybody. Welcome back to Carolina Newsmakers. This week, we're going to talk about education. And that is, of course, a matter of importance to families all across the state of North Carolina. And we're going to be having that conversation with Corey Biggs. Corey is the Director of Policy and Advocacy for My Future NC. And we'll talk a little bit about what My Future NC is. We'll also do that a little later on in the program. Well, Corey, thank you for being with us. And we want to talk a little bit about the state budget and what it means for education. What should listeners understand about where the state budget stands right now? What comes to mind when I bring that topic up?
3: Well, first off, thank you for having me. And I would say we've been pleased to see broad agreement amongst legislative leadership that moves us closer to a budget, because education and workforce investments are critical to North Carolina's long-term economic competitiveness. You know, My Future NC focuses on the connection between educational attainment and economic opportunity. And the state's attainment goal, 2 million North Carolinians ages 25 to 44 with a high-quality credential or degree by 2030, is fundamentally tied to workforce demand. We're currently at about 1.72 million towards the 2 million goal, and that's steady progress. But at the same time, employers across the state are facing talent shortages in healthcare, advanced manufacturing, IT, education, skilled trades, and other high growth sectors. And education is economic development. So when we invest in education and workforce through our state budget, we're investing in North Carolina's long-term economic growth and competitiveness.
2: Well, and of course, you know, one of the interesting things about educational matters is it is bipartisan in the sense that both liberals and conservatives have the same interests. And the ultimate outcome, they may have different ways they go about it, but the truth of the matter is there's a commonality there, and that that probably helps in talking to the legislators.
3: That's right. And, you know, education is a huge component of the state's budget, and so it gets a lot of attention, and there tends to be a lot of common ground in the areas that get that much attention. There's something there for everybody. We've all been through our own education in some form or another. So there's some familiarity there, and it's something that really matters to their constituents back home as well. So, you know, in thinking about the full continuum, whether it's early childhood, K-12, access to higher education, workforce training, skills development, adult learner re-engagement, right, with the rapidly changing economy that we have today, you know, our community colleges, our universities, public and private, and our workforce systems all play a role in helping North Carolinians access that opportunity through education. And the strongest outcomes happen when education and workforce investments align with labor market needs. And that's really where our proposal for a Workforce Act of 2026 comes into the conversation, because it reinforces the idea that education and workforce development have to be aligned if we want North Carolina to stay competitive.
2: You know, one of the common misunderstandings I think that the general public has is that business and industry have a keen interest in seeing education improve, and so they become allies.
3: That's exactly right. I think especially in today's world, as things change seemingly from week to week, if not day to day, employers have to be really nimble. They have to be able to look into the crystal ball, and they need partners to come alongside them, because no one sector can do this work alone. So being able to have strong partnerships with education, with educators themselves, with their local community college, with their local four-year universities, and not to mention the K-12 school district as well. That's just part and parcel of how you stay competitive and how you grow as an employer, as a business owner in this state, in such a rapidly changing economy here in the 21st century.
2: Now, let's take today's high school seniors. Do they have, what percentage of those enter college thinking, okay, I'd like to be a teacher? And what is it that would make them feel more comfortable about making that a part of their career plan?
3: Well, student success and North Carolina's attainment goals begin with having an effective teacher in every classroom. Our fundamental belief at My Future NC is a simple one. It's that every student deserves access to a highly effective educator. And if we're serious about increasing educational attainment across North Carolina, it starts in the classroom. And teachers are the foundation of the entire education to workforce pipeline. Without an effective educator in every classroom, there will be no skilled workforce in any industry sector. And it's especially important in rural and high need communities where staffing challenges may be more acute. That's where we've seen a lot of great examples recently of grow your own initiatives that have started to produce some good results of making the education profession something that is appealing to those young people. At the end of the day, we know students are more likely to succeed when they have consistent access to high quality instruction and support. And so we're encouraged to see legislators in both chambers and on both sides of the aisle focusing on everything that the state can do to support our educators. And that, of course, includes how we value educators through increased pay.
2: You know, when I came down the pike a long time ago, that back in the dark ages, so to speak, there was this idea that larger high schools were more effective in teaching than smaller high schools. I always have taken the view that maybe smaller high schools may be actually more important because there are more opportunities for the students in smaller high schools to take leadership positions in extracurricular activities. What's your thought on that?
3: I wouldn't disagree with that. I think that there are values to all different models of schools, and there are certainly students that really excel in larger settings, but there are students that, as you said, have a lot of opportunities to get more towards that hands-on learning experience in a smaller setting. We call that work-based learning or career-connected learning. We used to say that work-based learning was the way of the future. Well, the future is here, right? And so students being able to clearly understand available pathways and workforce opportunities at the end of those pathways, I think that's something you see more and more of. And certainly to your point, a lot of our smaller schools are able to adapt to those things fairly quickly.
2: So I noticed in the comments here, we were talking about an 8% teacher raise. How important would that be? And that's a significant amount of a raise when you consider that most people consider 3 or 4% as a significant amount. How would we get to an 8% teacher raise?
3: Well, I have a family which includes a retired educator, and I can tell you it's maybe impossible to put a dollar amount on the value of a really strong teacher in the classroom. At the end of the day, as we say, workforce development starts long before someone enters the workforce, and that's why having strong educators in every classroom matters so much. And so whatever the number ends up being, it's just really encouraging to know that there are leaders on both sides of the aisle and in both the House and the Senate who see the value in supporting our educators and trying to get that number up in any way that they can, because that's a great way that we show how much we value our educators is through increased pay.
2: On the college level, there's a lot of ad hoc professors, and these are people who teach essentially part-time. That model has never been made its way to K through 12. Is there a possibility that that might be a source?
3: Well, we actually do see a little bit of that through the Career and College Promise program, the CCP program, which is the state's dual enrollment opportunity that's available for high school students in North Carolina to actually take community college classes while they're in high school. We have examples of students who have been able to earn all the way up to and including an associate degree, so that they're walking across the graduation stage with their high school diploma in one hand and an associate degree in the other. And those folks, as you can imagine, are very employable, very highly sought after. And a lot of that happens through instruction that is run through the community college, where, as you said, they're bringing in folks who are industry experts, who really are the folks who know how to do this work and how to put it into practice. And our high school students are more and more being able to gain access to that kind of instruction through the CCP program. I think that's one of the reasons why you've seen tremendous growth in the CCP program, the dual enrollment, over the last several years, and I would expect that we would continue to see that. I think that also opens the door to some creative thinking within the K-12 space itself as to how we can continue to, whether it be through work-based or career-connected learning, whether it be through bringing more outside partnership from the community into the school buildings, just figuring out some creative ways that we can continue to expose our young people to more and more of this opportunity even earlier.
2: Is the K through 12 model still effective? Should it be K through 11, perhaps? Or is that K through 12 something we've held on to too long?
3: Well, I don't know that the numbers matter so much, whether it's 11, 12, or 13. I think our point of view is that the more that you can connect education all along that path to something that is meaningful, that comes after your education and you're into the workforce, the stronger it's going to be. I think when you think about, the students needing earlier exposure to career pathways, they can make more informed decisions about their future. And when that happens earlier, they can make more informed decisions. And each student's pathway may look a little bit different at the end of the day. There's employment directly out of high school. There's enlistment in the armed services. And there's enrollment in higher ed, the three E's. And it's a framework that resonates because every person will ultimately have a career of some form, no matter where it starts. So getting students that earlier exposure to multiple pathways, to local industries and employment opportunities, and to credentials and degrees, bringing what's outside of the school walls into a student's experience every step along the way, it makes students more engaged. They understand how their classroom learning connects to real-world careers and opportunities. You cannot be what you cannot see, right? And so as you think about all of the career navigation and career exploration work that's been happening at K-12 here in North Carolina, I don't know that it matters what the end point is, whether it's 11, 12. It's about what comes after that. And it's just been really exciting to see us doing a better and better job of making that experience while they're in secondary school much more enriching.
2: We haven't talked, I've got very brief time to answer this question. We haven't talked very much about classroom size, and perhaps we need to talk about that in a few further session, but how important do you think that is?
3: Well, I think, we've got some pretty good data and research now on the type of classroom size that is most effective. Obviously, you want teachers to be able to have a more high touch with students. So those small ratios do tend to be a little bit better.
2: Great answer. Corey Biggs is our guest on Carolina Newsmakers. He is the Director of Policy and Advocacy for My Future NC. And we're going to take a break and we'll be back with more questions about that organization and what they're doing to increase the role of education and make it better here in the state of North Carolina. And we'll do that right after we take time out for these messages.

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2: Welcome back to Carolina Newsmakers. Once again, here's your host, Don Curtis.
3: We're back on Carolina Newsmakers. Corey Biggs is our guest. This week, he is the Director of Policy and Advocacy for My Future NC. Again, later on, we're going to talk about exactly that organization and where it had its origins and how it's run and where it gets its funding. We'll do that later on. We did not get to this question in the first segment. Is North Carolina doing enough to strengthen the teacher pipeline? Are teacher raises enough to improve recruitment and retention?
4: Well, I think it's a great start, but I think the more that we can make teaching an attractive profession, the better off we'll be. And that includes not just classroom pay, but the other ways that we show our support for educators through benefits, obviously, through the mentorship and the leadership of administrators to guide them through their career, especially through those early years where teacher attrition does tend to be a little bit higher than later on in the career arc. But I think it's all, part of the bigger, those are all slices of the larger pie, and you can't ignore any of those. But certainly pay is a great place to start. And we're encouraged to see some attention given to that issue in the budget conversations so far this year.
3: How do teachers view year-round classes and year-round schedules?
4: Well, I think it probably depends on the teacher, but certainly that's a growing trend here in North Carolina. And I think that year-round schools do tend to attract folks who are interested in that model, both from a student standpoint and a family standpoint, as well as from the educator standpoint. But I think as that trend may continue to grow in the future, it's something that will become more and more a part of the conversation of educators. I think there are certainly benefits to folks having some time off in the summer. We all enjoy that with summer right around the corner. But there's also benefit to students being able to avoid some of that summer learning loss that happens in the time in between. And so that's certainly some of the appeal of year-round school. And I think that educators would definitely agree that when there's less of that learning loss, it makes their job a little bit easier. How you balance those things out in the long run is a larger conversation for folks at a higher pay grade than myself. But I think that conversation is coming.
3: Now, we've talked a good deal about good teachers and coming up with teachers who really love their profession. How do we handle the situation where we find a teacher is probably would probably be better off not teaching and would we need to work them out of the school system because they're just not qualified?
4: Well, I think there's pretty good processes for that are in place. I think that, our public schools, especially in North Carolina, have a long track record of being able to put effective educators in the front of most classrooms and to handle it quite deftly when the situation calls for administration to step in and assess that situation. So that's not really much of a concern that we hear about at My Future NC. I do think that there's certainly a need for there to be more teachers and for there to be more folks in the pipeline. And so I'm glad to see more of the public policy attention focused on that issue right now to think about what's coming up behind this current generation of folks who are in the classroom so that we can maintain that success that we've enjoyed for so long well into the future.
3: Tell me about charter schools and what the future, in your opinion, of those schools are.
4: Yeah, charter schools are a type of public school. I think that you've seen some pretty good results from charter schools, going back to those three E's, right? Thinking about students' pathways upon the completion of high school, employment, enlistment, and enrollment. We've seen some great examples of charter schools leaning into those three E's and being very successful with what they're able to impart into their students, just like a traditional public school district or any other type of school setting. We've actually been really excited about the cross-sector collaboration that's happening around career development planning, that right now is happening amongst DPI, CFNC and the State Education Assistance Authority, the North Carolina Department of Commerce, and nccareers.org, and the Charter School Association. So all of those folks at the table together, it's encouraging to see that conversation gaining momentum statewide, because whatever the differences in the delivery models, there's a lot more that all of those folks have in common, and they really can arrive at some great solutions when they're all working together. And career navigation is not about steering students away from college or what we used to call tracking. It's about helping students make informed choices aligned with their goals and opportunities. And there's no one delivery model that's the best at doing that. It's all about, you know, that quality engagement opportunity for the students. That's exactly why career navigation has become such an important statewide conversation and why the Workforce Act's focus on pathway awareness matters.
3: I'm told that principals are a vital part of the success of any school. Would you comment on that?
4: Absolutely. Yeah, having a great leader at the head of any organization is pivotal to that organization's success. And so having a great principal, a good building leader, a good instructional leader, is obviously going to be crucial to the success of any public school. We've got some really strong supports that have come in place at the state level for our principals and administrators just over the last few years with the Principal Fellows Program, that's seen some good results. We've done a lot of work to develop that pipeline. We've also, I think, found some ways, some interesting ways for teachers to extend themselves into leadership roles without necessarily having to leave the classroom. And that's another form of leadership, to be able to have teachers serving as mentors to other teachers, and allowing the school's administration to handle on or to focus on handling the administration, right? That really is key, I think, because as we think about instruction being what really moves the needle, where you have strong leadership, it's recognizing the important role of guiding instruction within a school building. And that can happen through the traditional leadership roles. It can happen through these new extended roles for teachers. But I think the more that those folks are on the same wavelength, the stronger the leadership you've got in a school building and the better the results are going to be.
3: Safety in the schools is obviously in the news a lot because we continue to have some problems with invasion of folks with guns in some cases and things that just aren't weren't on the radar years ago but are now. How important is that to a successful school situation?
4: Well, school safety is a huge deal and very, very key to the success of a student's outcomes. If students don't feel safe, they're likely not going to be able to learn at the same rate and with the same success as otherwise. So certainly glad that that's been something that we've focused on as a state over the last few years. It's unfortunate that that's had to be something that we've given so much of our attention to. But, you know, there are a lot of ideas out there, and I think we've been trying a lot of them in different ways, and there are no wrong answers when it comes to how we can keep our students safe and our teachers safe and keep the business of the school rolling right along without having to worry about these other things.
3: Do we still have school bullies that are a problem for the student body as a whole?
4: I'm sure we do. But, you know, I would just go back to say that's part of the role of being a classroom educator, right, is knowing your students, really understanding the dynamics of the classroom and what's going on, in the hallways in between the time that they're in your classroom. And really effective educators are able to do that and to manage those situations so that that doesn't become a distraction to the exercise of a student's education.
3: Let's talk a little bit about the role of the parent. When should the parents begin to talk to students about perhaps a career path? When do parents begin to say, what are you interested in? What do you see? And what guidance can they give?
4: Great question. I think that, you know, parents ought to be involved at every step along the way, parents and families. We've been very pleased to have seen the career development planning take off and really be embraced by our public schools, especially with a platform like NC Careers being made available at no cost to school district. That's also another reason why career-connected learning opportunities matter so much. Internships, pre-apprenticeships, job shadowing, employer engagement, generally, that's a lot of the work that our regional impact managers do at My Future NC is engaging around employers and the opportunities that they have. That's another way to get parents, families, and community members involved in what's happening inside of a school building and to pull that learning out of the school building into the community as well. And, you know, the more connection points that you have there between parents and families, the community, and what's happening in the education space, the stronger the outcomes are going to be. On the NC Careers piece, NCCareers.org is really become the state's premier platform for career development planning in many ways. And what we've been really encouraged by is to see the engagement, not just from K-12 students, but from adults as well. And I think that probably represents a fair number of parents who are looking over the shoulder of a student doing a career development plan. Maybe some of those folks are underemployed and they're getting a direct benefit themselves and they're having sort of a parallel experience as to what their students have. Parents have a lot to offer in terms of that real world experience and what that means and how they can help guide our young people through that experience and ensure a success on the other end of that pathway.
3: So what else should policymakers consider beyond just the salary or the basic compensation of school teachers? What are some other things that they could consider that would make this a better career path for teachers?
4: Well, I think we've got to think about the education to workforce pipeline. You know, I think that, you know, that goes both ways. As you think about our educators and the ways that they have traditionally come into the classroom, that has begun to change. We talked a little bit earlier about bringing folks from other lines of work into education, either in the middle of their career or later in their career. And I think that that's all part of the same conversation. So, you know, getting the word out about what a great profession teaching in North Carolina can be, how important it is, not just to an audience that comes through that traditional pipeline, but that pulls in audiences that may have missed the message the first time they heard it, and give them that opening to come into the classroom and help to change students' lives is really important. And I think it's something that we've seen a lot of progress on in the last few years. And I think that's a great innovative solution for North Carolina moving forward.
3: We're talking about education and we're talking about how to improve it. And that's the job of Corey Biggs, who is our guest on Community Close Up this week. He's the Director of Policy and Advocacy for My Future NC. And when we come back, we're going to ask him about My Future NC and some other things as well. And we'll do that right after we take time out for these messages.
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8: Your WPTF forecast: overnight mostly cloudy with a low around 63. On Monday, a chance of showers, otherwise partly sunny with a high near 86. And Monday night, a slight chance of showers and mostly cloudy with a low around 59.
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3: Welcome back to Carolina Newsmakers. We're talking about education this week and how we can improve it in the state of North Carolina with Corey Biggs, who's the Director of Policy and Advocacy for My Future NC. And I think this would be a very good time for Corey to tell us a little bit about My Future NC, how it's run, where it gets its funding, and what its overall purpose is.
4: Sure. So My Future NC is the nonprofit that was created to help the state of North Carolina reach its educational attainment goal, which is that by 2030, North Carolina will need 2 million residents ages 25 to 44 with a high-quality credential or post-secondary degree in order to meet the workforce demand. It's not just an educational goal. It's an economic imperative. And the challenge isn't isolated to one region or one population. It is statewide work that is locally owned and driven. And My Future NC is the organization that supports that work. We have representation on our board of directors from all of the key folks in educational leadership positions in the state of North Carolina, as well as business and industry and philanthropy. We are 100% privately funded. And we are happy to do this work in partnership with all of those folks, because none of us can do this work on our own. And My Future NC, serving as sort of the convener and connector of that work, has really helped to move the needle on educational attainment in North Carolina.
3: I've got two more topics that both begin with an A, and we'll start with athletics. How important is athletic participation to the student process?
4: I think athletic participation is important because it's another way of keeping students engaged. I think that, you know, in many cases, the opportunities that athletics as an extracurricular alongside other extracurricular activities offers is a great way for students to form relationships that keep them wanting to come to school every day and pursuing their educational ambitions as well. Some of them may go on to success in the athletic field of their choice. But as an engagement tool, not just for the athletes themselves, but for the student body who support those athletic competitions, athletics is top notch.
3: The other A word is artificial intelligence. So this is a topic that we're all beginning to wonder about, and where it's going to go and what it leads to. And of course, it raises about as many questions as it does answers. But there are positive things to AI as far as what it does for education. And there's also some negative or some concerns. Why don't you address both of those?
4: Well, you know, I don't feel like an expert on AI, but I don't know that any of us are.
3: I don't think any of us are on AI
4: these days. I think that, you know, any of us can look at that and kind of look out into the future and see both the promise and the peril. In a lot of ways, it's exciting, I think, to see how it can make us become more efficient, and how it can help us to find answers to questions that we may have been searching for the answers for a long time. On the other hand, you know, as you think about the things that have caused economic disruption over the last several years, and how much that's been a struggle for folks to deal with from time to time, it certainly seems like something that is going to come with some more economic transition in response to it. And so it's really one of the great unanswered questions right now, but certainly something that we should all be paying attention to, and I think most folks are.
3: Let's talk a little bit about gender. Typically, I think most of us all agree that females are a little bit more mature than males. I'm not sure that I'm proud of that as a male, but I think it's a true statement. So tell me about the gender gap that might exist in the school system and in the whole process.
4: Yeah, well, I'm a father of a young boy, so I can tell you there are certainly a lot of differences, especially in those elementary settings between little boys and little girls. And some of that does bear out in the educational data as you take a look at it. I think, you know, educational attainment disparities are far and wide. It's not just gender. There are deep regional disparities across North Carolina. And there are differences across a number of other differentiating factors. You know, that's part of the reason that our regional impact managers are so important in the work that they do directly with local communities across the state, because a solution in one place is going to look very different from a solution in another place. I think that's the same if you're thinking about a young man or a young lady. The solution that's going to help a young man learn how to solve a certain type of problem in a certain way is probably going to look a little bit different from a solution that might work with a young lady. And that's not going to be true across the board. But certainly the more we can differentiate our educational delivery for the different experiences of folks, whatever walk of life they've walked, the better. And so that kind of flexibility matters in education.
3: Let's talk about the cell phone. The cell phone is a wonderful tool in many cases, but it also leads to an increased amount of use of social media. How and where are we going with control of that? Because so many of the students are spending so much time on social media.
4: Yeah, well, you know, a cell phone can be a great distraction for sure. I turned mine off before we started recording for that reason. And certainly when you think about social media and the potential detriment that's out there, you know, I think being able to responsibly engage in those kind of tools is a huge obligation that we have to impart on our young people these days to make sure that they're focusing on the social aspect rather than the media aspect, that they're not foregoing those real relationships with their peers that are formed, you know, in person and not over a device, and that it's not becoming something that detracts from their ability to pursue their future dreams. That's a big burden and responsibility that we have as we look at the charting the path forward for our young people here in North Carolina.
3: Is there advice you would give parents about how much time their student children can spend on their cell phone and with social media?
4: I think that's going to look different from one person to the next. But more importantly, I think, is making sure that it doesn't become the be-all, end-all, that they've still got those real human connections. You know, that they're getting out to touch grass every now and then, as the kids say, that they're able to maintain focus on the things that matter, like their own educational pursuit and what's coming after high school as they think about the workforce and how they're going to plug in there, what their E is going to be of the three E's, enrollment, enlistment, and employment. Not everybody's going to become an influencer, right? So we've got to maintain the focus on what really matters and not be distracted by anything else.
3: What about peer pressure? Where does this play a part in the role of the student and the teacher, for that matter?
4: Could you be more specific about that?
3: Well, you know, obviously peers, you set your goals according to sometimes to your friends and your neighbors. And one of the things that I was told when I was a trustee of a college was that one of the things that students always use as a measuring stool or indicated was one of the reasons they chose a college was the quality of the other students, not necessarily the quality of the teacher.
4: Yeah, well, I mean, I think that that is certainly something that happens. I think that, you know, as you think about it, as a parent or as somebody who's focusing on an individual student, you definitely want to have strong influences around your young people. And so I think that as you think about peer pressure, that can be both a positive and a negative, right? And you want to lean into the positive and avoid the negative. You want people who are going to push one another to be more successful, to be more ambitious about pursuing their own goals that they see are right for their future, and not be naysayers or detract from that.
3: Let's switch back to the county by county gap in North Carolina, because we've got some real differences in the way the counties are structured. We have the high growth area, the Piedmont Crescent, that runs from Charlotte through Greensboro down through Charlotte. And of course, counties like Pitt County or Greenville and Wilmington and Asheville. But then we've got the other 75 or so counties that are not as blessed with those facilities and the tax base and so forth. How do we equalize that? How do we make it fairer for the students in the underdeveloped counties?
4: Yeah, educational attainment challenges look different across North Carolina, which means that solutions must be locally driven. And one strategy to meet the 2 million by 2030 goal would be to just focus on counties like Wake and Mecklenburg, but we want to see all 100 counties thrive. If we get to 2 million and leave any county behind, we will have met the goal but missed the mark. And currently we have 82 of 100 counties increasing in attainment. And while that's good, that also means we have 18 counties that haven't increased. And educational attainment disparities are deeply regional. That is the work, as I mentioned, of our regional impact managers. They work directly with local communities across the state to find those differentiated solutions. Data helps communities understand where gaps exist and where interventions can have the greatest impact. And different counties face different realities, from broadband access and transportation to employer presence and workforce needs to population trends, which are constantly in flux. As we've seen, they can be impacted by things like hurricanes and mill closures, as well as straight up demographics, especially in the aftermath of the pandemic. There's no one size fits all solution. Rural communities often face unique barriers, but they also have unique opportunities. And it's that local collaboration that matters. It takes K-12 schools working together with community colleges, with local employers and chambers of commerce, nonprofits, and local government with real intentionality. The goal is to ensure that we're accomplishing more together than we could accomplish alone, and that geography doesn't determine opportunity. You know, one of the other statistics that we're often asked about, we're at 1.72 million towards the 2 million goal. And people ask, are we importing talent? Is it just our high growth communities where folks are moving to that's moving that number? Or are we growing our own talent? And the answer is both. Since 2019, we've increased in population for 25 to 44 year olds by 8% as a state. And the state's overall attainment rate has increased by 19%. So that means, yes, we are importing talent, but attainment amongst North Carolinians overall has risen even faster. And we've got to keep our foot on the gas. But through good collaboration and good local solutions, we can get there.
3: Our guest on Carolina Newsmakers this week is Corey Biggs. He's the Director of Policy and Advocacy for My Future NC. And we will be back with one final segment right after we take time out for these messages.
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3: Welcome back to Carolina Newsmakers, our final segment this week, and we are focusing on education. And to do so, we are talking to Corey Biggs, who is the Director of Policy and Advocacy for My Future NC, an advocacy organization that is working toward that goal. We'll talk about their goal again as we talk about the Workforce Act that we've also made some reference to. So why don't we start with that? Let's talk about the Workforce Act.
4: Yeah, it's important to recognize the Workforce Act that we proposed and the 2 million by 2030 goal are really addressing the same challenge from different angles. Students succeed when education and workforce systems are aligned around clear pathways to opportunity. And for us at My Future NC, this effort began months ago. We've worked with partners across the state to focus on a set of areas where a relatively modest investment can go a long way quickly and where the return is very clear. More people in good jobs and a stronger economy for North Carolina. We have seen bills filed, House Bill 1163 and Senate Bill 986, and we're really grateful to all of the sponsors who've signed on to support those versions of the Workforce Act of 2026. At a high level, the legislation is about better connecting education and workforce so that people can move into good jobs without getting stuck in dead ends or having to start over. The legislation would provide funding to some critical areas, including Apprenticeship NC, to support the staff across the state who work directly with employers to create work-based learning opportunities that we've been talking about. The Workforce Act would also enhance nccareers.org, which has become a hub for career planning and advancement. The education to career pipeline, as we've mentioned, works best when students and families can clearly understand the pathways and workforce opportunities in front of them, and learners of all ages benefit when those pathways are clearer and more coordinated and tied to real opportunities in their communities. The legislation would also expand the use of transfer technology, making it easier to navigate higher ed, both the transition to higher ed and movement between higher ed institutions in ways that reduce credit loss and lead to more credentials and degrees earned. And in addition, the legislation would provide crucial support for the NC Workforce Credentials Initiative, which focuses on non-degree pathways that lead to good jobs in high-demand fields because employers increasingly need workers with durable skills and technical training and adaptable skill sets. So with the Workforce Act, North Carolina has a chance to become a national leader in connecting education and workforce development. None of this is theoretical. This builds on work that's already producing results across North Carolina. This is about scaling what we already know works, right? And the return on these investments is all but guaranteed. The more people we can move quickly into good jobs, the more the economy grows, the better the revenue outlook becomes for state policymakers. And I think that's why there's so much momentum around the Workforce Act right now. It recognizes students need those clear connections between education and careers.
3: Let's talk a little bit about career navigation, helping students understand their options earlier. Are students getting career information early enough?
4: I think it's happening more and more. You know, just in the last few years, we've had a requirement in public schools for students to complete a career development plan and revisit that plan as they progress through high school. We've been pleased to see that take off and be embraced in our public schools. NCCareers.org, which I mentioned as part of the Workforce Act, has become a great platform for career development planning that is available at no cost to school districts. And there's another reason why that career connected learning really matters, whether it's internships or pre-apprenticeships. You know, that takes that cross-sector collaboration into account. It takes into account the opportunity for students to experience what life is like outside of the school walls and what's coming down the pike for them, whether it is employment, enlistment, or enrollment in higher ed. And it's been really encouraging just to see that gain momentum statewide.
3: What are some misunderstandings about post-secondary options that families might have?
4: Well, I will say I'll put a plug in here for community colleges. Community colleges are one of North Carolina's strongest drivers of workforce opportunity and economic growth. We've got fantastic public and private four-year institutions, but North Carolina's community colleges are really critical to achieving the 2 million by 2030 goal. They provide affordability and flexibility, they're regionally responsive, and they achieve rapid workforce alignment. They offer valuable degree programs, of course, but more and more, we've noted the increased interest in those employer-valued credentials, short-term non-degree credentials, which help individuals quickly gain skills that are tied to very strong labor market demand. That's why we're proud to support the community college system in their advocacy for Propel NC, which is the proposed new funding model for the North Carolina community college system. The key to Propel NC is that it levels the playing field between degree programs and employer value credential pathways, which is exactly what we've learned North Carolinians want, and it's what our state needs. Many students are looking for these shorter, stackable pathways that lead to employment while preserving opportunities for future advancement. One piece of really good news that I'll also mention is that the Boost model to improve student persistence and completion at our community colleges is going to be extended now to include some of those industry-valued credential pathways. Boost, you might recall, was in the news last year when it launched with the support of the largest single private investment in the history of the North Carolina Community College System, more than $30 million from Arnold Ventures. It's being piloted in 15 community colleges all across the state, and it's already producing results. And we're very excited to see that program be extended. We hope in the future to see the state support the Boost program's continuation and continued expansion, because community colleges really help bridge that education and workforce development in practical, locally centered ways. They're especially important for adult learners, for working adults, for our rural communities, and also our career changers. And strong employer partnerships, which all of our community colleges have, allow those programs to adapt quickly to workforce needs. And that's going to be really crucial moving forward.
3: I've been told by the admissions directors of at least two colleges that students

0: payment goals. Those are great examples of folks who know how to balance this and how to be successful by leaning one set of experiences into their educational experience. Adult learners represent one of the greatest opportunities for accelerating attainment and reaching the 2 million by 2030 goal. There are many of those students who already have some college experience. Of course, they have workforce experience, and they definitely have transferable skills, which I think is what you were asking about. And flexible pathways matter. We know that things like online learning, evening programs, employer-supported education can really move the needle. But these folks are often balancing work alongside family responsibilities and more these days, financial pressures, kitchen table stuff. So, thinking about folks who are doing that balancing act every day and what they bring to the table and how that actually increases their odds of success, re-engaging those folks, re-engaging adult learners specifically benefits everybody, individuals, employers, our institutions of higher ed, everybody else in the classroom alongside those folks. And as technology and workforce demands continue evolving pretty rapidly, that lifelong learning and adaptable skills are becoming increasingly important. And I just one more plug, I will say that's where the Workforce Act really reinforces the importance of lifelong learning and creating flexible pathways for working adults.
1: So, what message would you give to someone who thinks it's too late to go back and continue education?
0: It's definitely not. We hear stories, it's graduation season, right? And so we hear at least one story every year about somebody who is past retirement age, but who's walking across that graduation stage because they recognize the importance of it. And the last chapter of your story is never written until it's written. We've done a lot in North Carolina, I'm proud to say, to make it easy for folks, no matter where they're at in their life and in their journey, to participate in higher education. We've got great work that our partners have done, whether it's through the NC College Connect initiative, the new direct admission initiative for our K-12 students, rising seniors, letting them know the institutions here in North Carolina of higher education that they're already accepted into, whether it's the Next NC Scholarship and North Carolina's need-based scholarships, which really make higher education affordable. In fact, if you are have a household income of $80,000 or under, you can attend community college through the Next NC Scholarship essentially for free. And you can attend any of our UNC institutions and most of our private institutions at a greatly reduced cost. I think about, the Boost program that we mentioned earlier, the completion assistance supports that are available across higher education, including things like Finish Line grants. We have a lot of good things happening in the education and workforce space in North Carolina. I don't know that we always do a good enough job of telling that story and letting people know how accessible it can be, how easy it can be, how many folks are just sitting there waiting for you to come in the door to pursue your own journey. But while we've made meaningful progress, I think there's still important work ahead in helping students and families to navigate those pathways earlier and more clearly. And while also reducing barriers for adult learners already in the workforce and continuing to strengthen alignment between education, workforce, employers, and government is going to be critical because these challenges cannot be solved by any one sector alone. My Future NC's work is about finding what we can do together that we cannot do alone.
1: I don't think I have enough time to start another question. So, how about giving us the information about how people can find out more about your organization online?
0: Absolutely. You can visit us at myfuturenc.org. That's myfuturenc.org. We've got some great resources available there. We have a data dashboard that has educational attainment data for all 100 counties, and we update those annually. You can read our full attainment report, which is required legislatively to go to the General Assembly each year. And you can see this year's report on our website as well. You can also engage with your local regional impact manager and get involved at the local level in what your community is doing to collaborate around education and workforce opportunities.

0: these. And of course, you can find out more information about the Workforce Act as well.
1: 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Josh Ellis has produced our program. As always, he'll have another interesting guest next week on the same group of stations all across North Carolina. Again, Corey, thank you so much for your comments and your advice, and we look forward to having you back on again soon. So
0: the
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4: News this hour from Town Hall. I'm John Scott. The region remains tense. The U.S. military says it stopped another commercial vessel trying to break through the U.S. blockade of Iranian ports.
5: U.S. military officials say the Gambia-flagged bulk carrier Leanne Star ignored multiple warnings from U.S. forces overnight. Officials also say because of the ignored warnings, they struck the vessel's engine room with a missile. Meanwhile, that ship remains adrift in the Gulf of Oman. The U.S. launched the blockade on April 17th in response to Iran effectively closing the strait after the war began.
4: That's correspondent Andrew Stewart. Dow futures rose Sunday night along with the S&P 500 futures and NASDAQ futures ahead of President Trump's decision on a deal to end the war. The Israeli army seizes a strategic castle in Lebanon. Julie Walker has more.
6: Israeli troops took control over Beaufort Castle atop a mountain in southern Lebanon, marking their deepest incursion into the country in more than a quarter century. Israel's military announcing the capture of the strategic castle Sunday after days of intense fighting with Hezbollah and airstrikes in nearby villages, saying it marks a major gain. The latest Israel-Hezbollah war began in early March. Meanwhile, Israel and Lebanon have been at war since Israel was created in 1948. They had direct talks in Washington last week and are due to meet again later this week. I'm Julie Walker.
4: California voters face a crowded ballot with 61 names during Tuesday's primary to replace outgoing Democratic Governor Gavin Newsom. The race has no clear frontrunner. Republican Steve Hilton, endorsed by President Trump, is emphasizing lower taxes and smaller government. More on these stories from townhall.com.
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8: I'm Kyle Nash. I'm the ex-wife of late NASCAR driver Greg Biffle, has filed a wrongful death lawsuit tied to the December plane crash that killed 7 people, including their 14-year-old daughter. The lawsuit alleges the girl was feeling ill and did not want to travel, but was encouraged to go on the trip. The crash happened at Statesville Regional Airport in December 2025, and additional lawsuits connected to the incident are now seeking millions in damages from multiple estates involved. Teen drivers across Wake County are learning about ways to avoid danger behind the wheel. The program Street Safe teamed up with the Wake County Sheriff's Office and the Fuquay Varina Police on Saturday to show young drivers real-life scenarios of what could go wrong. Vladimir McLean took his 17-year-old Elijah to the event. Vladimir tells ABC 11 he wants it to be a learning experience.
9: I knew that my son was coming to going to be driving. I wanted to make sure that he was well-equipped.
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11: Tired of congestion? 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
11: 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Or heading home for the day.
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15: 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And so we were joined by Christopher Cruz of CBS Radio, and he told us a little bit about what it meant to him working at CBS. And CBS Radio also produced a retrospective of CBS Radio News called Good Luck and Good Night. 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
16: Christopher Cruz has been an anchor for CBS Radio News for quite some time during a story broadcast career that has included a little bit of everything from standing alongside Dusty Rhodes to call shows on the WCW Prime broadcast to calling matches with Terry Funk and also reporting on news and events going on in the nation's capital. And as CBS News ends a 98-year run this week, Christopher Cruz joins us now. Chris, how are you?
17: Isn't it 99? Isn't it close to 100?
16: It is 99. I stand corrected.
17: I know there's been some dispute as to exactly when we began, but it's a long time, almost a century. I wish we'd made it to 100.
16: It should be that way, obviously. As you've walked into studios this week in Washington, D.C., what have you felt?
17: Well, it's been difficult. It's been emotional. I'm talking to you now from a studio where I record magazines as a paid narrator for the Library of Congress. So I'll be doing a lot more of that. But I did the overnight shift, and my last shift was 3:31. Then I went home and slept, and here I am. And I still get a little bit of cleanup work and things to do on Thursday. But my producer in New York said I was anchoring the last newscast, CBS News Radio newscast, from the fabled Washington, D.C. Bureau.
16: How does that make you feel? There has to be a strange sense of pride in that, but also some remorsefulness as well.
17: Yeah, there is, and I'm also going to be anchoring the last newscast Friday night up in New York. And, yeah, there's pride. I mean, you know, I tell people that, you know, I've been here almost 5 years, but some people have been here 30 and 40 years. But, you know, I got here as, when I lived in North Carolina, I had a plaque on my office wall that said, I'm not from the South, but I got here as soon as I could. And I feel the same way about CBS News Radio. I mean, I tried all my life to get there and finally made it at age 62, and it was going to work for a few more years. And I just never thought it would end. I just never thought that the radio network would end, because we were on Sirius XM and as well as affiliates like you, about 700 affiliates throughout the country. So it just seemed like there was enough support, but I guess the future is television.
16: I'm obviously a radio person as well, and always looked at CBS News as the gold standard when it came to radio news, as you did as well. And I think you described what it meant to be hired at that stage of your life by CBS News very well. What is it? Are we in a, is the sign that this network is going away, is it a sign that we're in a post-factual society now?
17: You say a slide? Yeah.
16: In a way, a post-factual society, maybe.
17: Well, it's interesting. I mean, you know, I've always thought of radio as pretty neutral. I mean, you know, there's Fox News Radio, there's Salem, which are on the right, and you know, I'm sure there are some left-leaning news organizations on radio, but you know, we try to play it right down the middle. I know ABC News does the same thing. And it is, it's a headline service. It's just boom, boom, boom, boom, boom. We don't talk about what's right or what's wrong. And if you give us, you know, I mean, there was an old phrase, I think they used it in New York City, give us 22 minutes and we'll give you the world. And so with us, you know, give us just 3 minutes and we'll tell you, you know, the headlines and what you need to know. And then, you know, when you're driving in your car or you're, you know, you're doing work at home or something, you can listen to us. You don't have to, you know, pull up a screen. You don't have to, you know, turn on the television. You can just listen to us. And, you know, if the world is imploding, we'll tell you. And I don't know why more people don't want that anymore. I mean, I, you know, like many of us, I had a CD player in my old car and radio and everything. And it just seems like people don't. My millennial wife, she's 24 years younger than me. The only radio she owns is in the car, in her car. And she just gets her news from other places, which puzzles me because it doesn't meet the standards. I mean, if you only knew what goes on at CBS News, every word is parsed, every, you know, audio cut that we select, you know, is it fair? Is it balanced? And I don't know that a lot of the sources that my wife and others use is that type of, you know, vetted material.
16: Do you think that people are just now looking for their preferred versions of the truth instead of an objective truth?
17: Oh, for sure. I mean, I've over the years, since the rise of President Trump, I've lost friends on the left and on the right, because whenever I would say something that differed from the party line, they just didn't want to hear it. They really wanted to be reinforced. You know, in the studio, we have, you know, monitors and, we don't have the sound up, but you'll see Fox News with the chyrons and MS.now with the chyrons and CNN with the chyrons. And, you know, if you watch only one of those, you get a certain worldview and the rest of it is almost either invalidated or it isn't even discussed. There are things that are discussed on Fox News that aren't discussed on MS.now and vice versa. So it's not only limited in terms of your political persuasion, it's limited in terms of the actual information that's coming at you.
16: And those people, regardless of which side they're choosing, they're living different realities now.
17: Oh, yeah, and never the twain shall meet. I mean, I have, you know, as I say, I've talked to friends on the left and on the right, and I will mention something, and they'll say, what is that, or where is that? And I'll be like, well, it was on the AP wire. You know, it was on this, it was on that, it was in the New York Times, the Washington Post, it was on CBS News. But, you know, there, you know, we call it the siloing effect. You know, you can be on the internet, and whether you're on the left or on the right, you can have news that, well, I call it news, but views and events that only appeal to you, and you don't know what the other side is doing. We have definitely lost the commonalities of the American discourse. There's no doubt about that.
16: Are you the only person at CBS News who knows what a Northern Lights suplex is?
17: Yeah. It's funny because, you know, I, as you mentioned at the outset, I did have a wonderful broadcasting career. I started, you know, up in Maine and then made it to CNN and then, you know, was in the mortgage business and made it to World Championship Wrestling. And It's been a really diverse career. My North Star has always been the news. You know, I made it here up to Sirius XM. It was then XM, the USA Today channel, and then moved to the Westwood One CNN radio network. I anchored on a big radio station, WTOP, which is the top billing station in the nation.
16: Right.
17: And then, you know, got the call up to the network. So it's been a great ride, but I use so many of the skills that I developed in World Championship Wrestling every day, whether it's when I'm, you know, doing magazine shows on the radio in my previous life, or, you know, just, I guess I call it maybe selling the news. You know, I try not to be bland on the news. Like, if there's something interesting to me, my guess is it's interesting to other people. And unfortunately, I guess that time has come to an end, at least for me at CBS News Radio.
16: It is unfortunate, Chris, but I've followed you in one way or another now, going back to, I guess, back in 1990 when you were standing alongside Terry Funk doing shows for WCW Worldwide. So it's a thrill to get to talk to you. I hate that it has to be under these circumstances, but good luck in what you do from this point forward, and hopefully I'll hear your voice again, because it always finds a way to work its way back into my life somehow. So good luck
17: to you. Thank you. It's very kind of you. I appreciate it. It's been a very tough time, I'll be honest with you, but... you know, we'll make it through. We just got a couple of more days to make it through. And then, you know, you find, I guess you find other passions in life, but it's pretty much been a funeral.
16: Yeah, I hate to hear that. Chris, good luck to you, and take care of yourself.
17: Thank you.
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18: I'm CBS News correspondent Cammie McCormick, and this is Good Night and Good Luck, a production of CBS News Radio. CBS did not start out as a juggernaut of media. William Paley, son of cigar company owner Sam Paley, bought 16 radio stations called United Independent Broadcasters and soon changed the name to the Columbia Broadcasting System. By 1929, the CBS network became the largest regular chain of broadcasting stations across the country. Here, Paley wishes his staff a Merry Christmas in 1929.
43: My best wishes are with you for the coming year. And in the spirit of cheer, let me add, that I will endeavor to continue it at any time.
18: News wasn't a major part of the network at its beginnings. Entertainment was the focus, with performers of the day, as showcased in this Bing Crosby excerpt from 1931.
44: So, offering Bing Crosby in the popular song of the day, just one more chance.

0: In 1932, news became a bigger focus for the network, starting with a live coverage of events like the Republican National Convention that year.
1: We have been broadcasting from the Chicago Stadium, the convention hall of the Republican National Committee on the National Convention.
0: However, radio is both a source of journalism and entertainment for listeners came into conflict one fateful night on October 30th, 1938.
2: Ladies and gentlemen, we interrupt our program of dance music to bring you a special bulletin from the Intercontinental Radio News. At 20 minutes before 8 Central Time, Professor Farrell of the Mount Jennings Observatory, Chicago, Illinois, reports observing several explosions of incandescent gas occurring at regular intervals on the planet Mars.
0: If you tuned in late that night, you might have had reason for concern, but this was not a news report. Intercontinental Radio News was made up. Listeners were hearing Orson Welles' audio drama, The War of the Worlds, about a fictionalized alien invasion.
2: The spectroscope indicates the gas to be hydrogen and moving toward the Earth with enormous velocity. Professor Pearson of the observatory at Princeton confirms Farrell's observation and describes the phenomenon as, quote, like a jet of blue flame shot from a gun, unquote.
0: At the time, the New York Times reported that the broadcast spawned a wave of mass hysteria, but more recent analysis says this may have been a reaction from newspapers to the upstart medium of radio. Welles apologized the next morning. Scripted dramas like The War of the Worlds filled the radio waves, and many of them featured prominent Hollywood performers. Here in a recreation of a 1943 performance of Sorry, Wrong Number, Agnes Moorehead, who is best known today for her role as Adora on Bewitched, reacts as she overhears a phone conversation she shouldn't have.
3: Hello!
4: Remember, George, make it quick. Our client doesn't wish her to suffer long.
5: I'll use a knife, then.
4: Yes, a knife will do very well. And remember afterwards, remove her rings and bracelets and the jewelry in the bureau drawer. Our client wishes it to look like simple robbery.
5: I know. Don't worry. I never muff a job like this. Everything's okay. I never...
3: Oh, how awful. How unspeakably awful.
0: Sports was also a major part of the network. This excerpt from the last game of the season in 1939 even offers up a studio sponsorship.
6: The first half of the fourth inning just concluded. There's no score in the ball game. And before the last half of the fourth inning gets underway, we're going to give you the lineups and then turn you over to your Wheaties play-by-play announcer, Walter Johnson.
0: The biggest sports stars of the day appeared on air. Here's Babe Ruth defending the amount of publicity he received back in 1939 for visiting with sick children.
7: Babe, you've had more publicity than the Prince of Wales. You like it?
8: Well, I'll tell you about that. I wouldn't be human if I didn't like small write-ups for my home runs. But I don't like the paper to say that I see sick and crippled kids to get my name in the headlines. That's all wrong. I'm strong for the kids. I know them, and they know me. Publicity can't make a fella smack the old apple or play good ball. If he does that, he'll get publicity anyway.
0: CBS played a key role in a phenomenon that would change how presidents could interact directly with the public. President Franklin D. Roosevelt addressed the nation in a series of radio talks, and CBS helped frame the broadcasts as intimate conversations by calling them fireside chats. Newsman Robert Trout first used the term suggested to him by Harry Butcher, a CBS vice president in Washington. Here's an excerpt from a fireside chat, including an introduction by Trout from October 12, 1937.
9: Seated at his desk in the White House in Washington, the President of the United States addresses the nation in another of his fireside chats.
10: My friends, this afternoon I have issued a proclamation calling a special session of the Congress to convene on Monday, November 15th, 1937.
0: Any CBS radio retrospective has to include Arthur Godfrey. His more relaxed conversational style of broadcasting was a big change from those early big booming voices of radio's earliest days. Godfrey got his start covering President Roosevelt's funeral service in Washington on April 14th, 1945.
11: God give me strength to do this. These horses. Now, here's the caisson beneath us now. And there is the flag-draped coffin.
0: His genuine strain to overcome his emotions during a time of national mourning catapulted him into radio stardom. President Roosevelt died just as World War II was nearing its end. When we come back, we will look at the man that revolutionized broadcast journalism during the war, Edward R. Murrow.
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14: Hi, I'm Kevin Love. People see the NBA career, the championship ring, but what they don't always see is the anxiety or the moments I felt completely lost. 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
0: I'm CBS News Radio correspondent Cammie McCormick. World War II changed so many things, but at CBS, it changed how news was transmitted in many ways. Instead of newspaper reporters reading their stories into a microphone, CBS journalists were on the ground reporting what was happening as it happened.
27: I left London early morning. My assignment was a practice flight with Coastal Command bullfighters carrying rocket projectiles. We flew before the sun while formations of Allied heavy bombers crossed us, coming from the southwest.
0: Today, Edward R. Murrow is regarded as practically the patron saint of broadcast journalism. One of the industry's most prominent awards is named in his honor. But Murrow wasn't always a newsman. He started his career as director of talks and education for CBS in 1935. And he even introduced an edition of the Saturday Night Swing Club in 1937.
28: And so we say goodnight to Stéphane Grappelli and Yango Reinhardt and their quintet of the Hot Club of France. They have been playing for you from the Brick Top Cabaret in Montmartre, Paris. This is Ed Murrow speaking and saying, swing it, America.
0: Murrow was charged by CBS with finding experts throughout Europe who could appear on radio. Those connections proved invaluable to the network when Adolf Hitler annexed Austria on March 13, 1938. On that date, the nation's longest-running newscast, the World News Roundup, was born. Bob Trout anchored the daily reports from New York, while Murrow reported from Europe.
1: Tonight, the world trembles, torn by conflicting forces. Throughout this day, event has crowded upon event in tumultuous Austria. Meanwhile, the outside world, gravely shaken by the Austrian crisis, moves cautiously through a maze of diplomatic perils. This is Bob Trout speaking to you from New York, opening Columbia's shortwave transatlantic program to cover the key cities of Europe. But before switching to our first European capital, let us look once again at the latest news bulletins with swift, fresh details of a Europe in turmoil.
2: This is Edward Murrow speaking from Vienna. It's now nearly 2:30 in the morning, and Herr Hitler has not yet arrived. No one seems to know just when he will get here, but most people expect him sometime after 10 o'clock tomorrow morning. It's, of course, obvious after one glance at Vienna that a tremendous reception is being prepared.
0: The reporters who came to be known as the Murrow Boys brought America as close to the front lines as they had ever been. Here is Marvin Kalb, the last of the Murrow Boys, describing Murrow's approach.
3: There was Murrow in London, Bill Shirer in Berlin, Eric Sevride in Paris. He had pulled together a special group, I call them scholar journalists, who understood the history of the area that they were talking about. They understood the language. They were interested in it.
0: But in the late 1930s, the United States hadn't yet entered the war. That changed December 7th, 1941, when Japan attacked Pearl Harbor in Hawaii.
4: We interrupt this program to bring you a special news bulletin. The Japanese have attacked Pearl Harbor, Hawaii, by air, President Roosevelt has just announced. The attack also was made on all naval and military activities on the principal island of Oahu.
0: CBS anchor John Daly later remembered breaking the news on air.
5: I was standing out there in the newsroom, looking over the machines, waiting for any last-minute things that came in, and this Pearl Harbor announcement hit. And I came in and broke into the Philharmonic concert to announce that Pearl Harbor had been attacked.
0: Americans continued to be riveted by Murrow's reports from the front lines. This report from the bombing raids on Berlin became one of the most well-known accounts of the war.
28: Berlin was a kind of orchestrated hell, a terrible symphony of light and flame. It isn't a pleasant kind of warfare. The men doing it speak of it as a job. Yesterday afternoon, when the tanks were stretched out on the big map, all the way to Berlin and back again, a young pilot with old eyes said to me, "I see we're working again tonight." That's the frame of mind in which the job is being done. The job isn't pleasant. It's terribly tiring. Men die in the sky while others are roasted alive in their cellars. Berlin last night wasn't a pretty sight. In about 35 minutes, it was hit with about three times the amount of stuff that ever came down on London in a night-long blitz. This is a calculated, remorseless campaign of destruction.
0: Descriptions of the brutality of war did not end there. Edward R. Murrow was the first Allied war correspondent to report from the liberation of the Buchenwald concentration camp on April 12, 1945.
6: When I entered, men crowded around, tried to lift me to their shoulders. They were too weak. Many of them could not get out of bed. As I walked down to the end of the barracks, there was applause from the men too weak to get out of bed. It sounded like the hand clapping of babies. As we walked out into the courtyard, a man fell dead. Two others, they must have been over 60, were crawling towards the latrine. I saw it, but will not describe it. In another part of the camp, they showed me the children, hundreds of them. Some were only six. One rolled up his sleeve, showed me his number. It was tattooed on his arm. D-6030 it was. The other showed me their numbers. They will carry them till they die.
0: Murrow thought some Americans might be skeptical or upset by his reporting on the horrors of concentration camps.
6: I pray you to believe what I have said about Buchenwald. I have reported What I saw and heard, but only part of it. If I have offended you by this rather mild account of Buchenwald, I'm not in the least sorry.
0: Last of the Murrow boys, Marvin Kalb, said that Murrow always aimed to be succinct in life and on radio. Kalb recalls his visit to Murrow's office for his job interview.
3: Behind his desk, as I recall, was a plaque on which was written, "If I had more time, I would write you a shorter letter." Cicero.
0: By May, there was VE Day, and by August, the Japanese surrendered after the atomic bombings of Hiroshima and Nagasaki.
7: Japan has signed the documents of surrender. In Tokyo Bay, aboard the battleship Missouri, the Japanese foreign minister put his signature to the paper ending the Second World War. This is Bob Trout in New York, switching you first to the USS Ancon.
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1: The period after World War II was quite a bit different from the tumultuous start of the network shortly before the Great Depression and the war itself. The Cold War was a period of simmering fear, and that fear bubbled over when Wisconsin Republican Senator Joseph McCarthy claimed to have lists of communists working for the U.S. government and held hearings to have government workers testify about their political beliefs. Edward R. Murrow made this editorial for the CBS News television program See It Now in 1954.
2: The actions of the junior senator from Wisconsin have caused alarm and dismay amongst our allies abroad and given considerable comfort to our enemies. And whose fault is that? Not really his. He didn't create this situation of fear. He merely exploited it, and rather successfully. Cassius was right. The fault, dear Brutus, is not in our stars, but in ourselves.
1: Marvin Kalb, the last of the Murrow boys, was hired by CBS News to cover the Soviet Union in 1957.
3: We lived in another era when radio was a major educational force to sustain American democracy. It's terribly important. Murrow learned to value American democracy by comparing it to what it is that was happening in Germany in the late 1930s. When Murrow took on McCarthy in 1954.
1: As the Cold War continued, one of the pivotal moments was the Cuban Missile Crisis in October of 1962. Correspondent Richard C. Hotlett received word from the United Nations as the standoff came to a close.
8: Let's switch now to our UN correspondent Richard C. Hotlett.
16: United Nations are delighted, shocked, or still disbelieving at what one of them called the greatest diplomatic defeat the Soviet Union has suffered since the Cold War began. The Cubans here are not available for comment, and the Soviets are saying nothing before First Deputy Premier Veve Kuznetsov arrives in New York this evening.
1: And then, there was November 22nd, 1963.
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19: President Kennedy and Governor John Connally of Texas were both hit by a would-be assassin's bullet as they toured downtown Dallas in an open automobile a short while ago.
1: CBS News Radio's Alan Jackson is believed to be one of the first to announce that the president had been shot. Before the wire services sent out word, Jackson came back on to make another announcement.
19: Ladies and gentlemen, the president of the United States is dead. John F. Kennedy has died of the wounds received in an assassination in Dallas less than an hour ago.
1: In 1964, Jackson reflected on what it was like to report that news.
19: It was something like 15 or 20 minutes later before the wires came through with the announcement that the president had died. Here was another great bit of awful agony. In waiting out confirmation, you were fearful of having reported the death too soon. And on the other hand, you were hoping that maybe you had been wrong after all, but yet knowing that you couldn't be.
1: CBS News Radio was there for another major story of the 1960s, the Civil Rights Movement.
20: The marchers are now coming out of the church again, five abreast, and they're being confronted by Wilson Baker, Selma's public safety director.
21: I will not allow anyone to leave in this group, as long as this group is standing here.
20: The demonstrators are sitting down, and Baker now has his back turned to them. And Selma may be in for another long vigil. Murray Fronson, CBS News, Selma.
1: And then there was the historic moon landing on July 20th, 1969.
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16: The moon age began less than 2 hours ago when American astronauts radioed, "From the moon, the Eagle has landed." Around the world, waiting crowds broke into cheers, applause, and even a few tears.
1: However, with the success in the space program came failures. The explosion of the Challenger space shuttle in 1986.
25: This is Christopher Glenn at the Kennedy Space Center in Florida. There is a major problem which developed just a few seconds into the flight. We could see it happen. There seemed to be some kind of an explosion aboard the rocket. And all of a sudden, all communication with the spacecraft was lost.
1: And in 2013, the Columbia explosion.
0: I'm Peter King, live at the Kennedy Space Center. Shuttle Columbia was supposed to be touching down here in about a minute, but we have not heard, or I should say NASA Mission Control has not heard a word from anybody aboard the shuttle.
1: CBS News Radio was also there for the Persian Gulf War.
5: CBS News, this is David Jackson. The Persian Gulf War apparently has begun.
1: Conflict in the Middle East is a theme that continues through to today. We'll have more on that subject later in the program. But now, we're going to talk with CBS News business analyst Jill Schlesinger about the current state of the radio industry. Jill, what is the state of radio?
6: I've been with CBS now for 18 years. From the moment I walked through the doors, people told me that both radio and television would be gone in 3 or 5 years. And here we are 18 years later. But what we do know is that advertisers really wanted an ability to pinpoint who they were targeting. 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And I think that that's truly been the transformation.
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6: You know, it's sort of a sadness for me because I really feel very much compelled by the way that radio has helped propel my own career. 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
12: In the early days, previously recorded material of any kind was not allowed on air. After World War II, that changed. Listeners began to hear recorded reports, and in the 1960s, a signature sound of the newscast was born. The first significant change came in the early 80s. Take a listen. Can you hear the difference? As we entered the 21st century, the sounder underwent a major overhaul, and not without some controversy. It was a more modern sound. The last change, a little more subtle, came about a dozen years ago. But there's one thing that never changed. That little chime, here we call it the bong, that means it's time for news. And when breaking news came and you needed someone to rely on with in-depth coverage and round-the-clock reporting, CBS News Radio was there when it mattered most.
15: I'm Dan Revive. An airplane has hit the World Trade Center in New York City. There aren't many details at this time, but the World Trade Center, the Twin Towers, you'll recall, are about 110 stories tall. It appears that an airplane has hit the building somewhere around the 85th floor. There's a lot of smoke coming out of one of the Twin Towers of the World Trade Center. This is in the what's called the lower part of Manhattan, the southern part of the island of Manhattan.
12: WCBS Radio's Tom Kaminsky reported this from his helicopter to the network.
17: Most of the smoke is billowing up now to the south side of Tower Number 1, so it's a little bit difficult to determine exactly the impact point. I can tell you that whatever internal sprinkler system there is at the World Trade Center has certainly been activated, because the smoke that we could see at the impact point is still very dark, but the smoke toward the top 10 to 15 floors of Tower Number 1, that smoke is now white, and a lot of windows have been blown out on all four sides from about 15 to 20 stories up on Tower Number 1. But certainly that smoke is now white in nature. So there are fire crews just screaming into this area from every conceivable direction.
12: Not only were the Twin Towers hit, but soon after that report, the Pentagon was struck. And a plane intended for the U.S. Capitol was brought down by passengers in Shanksville, Pennsylvania. The 9/11 attacks led to military action in both Afghanistan and Iraq. Shortly after it was announced that U.S. forces had captured former Iraqi dictator Saddam Hussein in December of 2003, CBS Radio News correspondent Mark Noller filed this report from the White House.
18: First word that Saddam may have been captured reached President Bush yesterday afternoon at Camp David in a phone call from Defense Secretary Rumsfeld. Mr. Bush was back at the White House early this morning when he was informed a little after 5 a.m. that the information was firm, Saddam was in custody.
12: And then, in the dead of night in Afghanistan on May 2nd, 2011, the evening of the 1st here in the U.S., there was news of Osama bin Laden.
22: This is a CBS News special report. I'm Harley Carnes. CBS News has learned Osama bin Laden is dead. This is a headline we have waited a long time to be able to report. And we get the information from Stephen Hadley, the former National Security Advisor to President Bush, who has just told CBS News by telephone that he has it authoritatively, this is a quote from the White House, that bin Laden has been killed.
12: On the home front, CBS News Radio was on the ground in New Orleans as Hurricane Katrina devastated the region. On August 29th, 2005, Cammie McCormick rode out the hurricane in a hotel room.
23: What can only be described as bullet holes in the window in the room where I'm at. You can hear the debris hit the window with a sort of ping.
12: And Jim Krasula described the storm's aftermath.
24: There is debris and bewilderment everywhere. National Guard troop transports are filled with people who've been rescued from their flooded homes. Military and rescue helicopters are buzzing overhead. Out-of-town visitors hauling suitcases or walking down the normally busy streets.
12: We've covered many storms over our long history, but nothing quite like Hurricane Katrina. With nearly 1,400 deaths, more than a million people displaced, and tens of billions of dollars in damage across the Gulf Coast. Coverage of natural disasters didn't end at U.S. borders. Lucy Craft in Tokyo felt her own walls shaking during the aftershocks of an 8.9 earthquake that would send a tidal wave over the Fukushima nuclear power plant.
2: Room is just shaking mildly now. It was shaking quite heavily before, but I can still hear the walls creaking. The TV announcers said to please remain calm and stay away from any falling objects. Of course, these days you go to put your books back on the shelf and you don't know when they're going to fall off again.
12: And Peter King was at the scene of the massive Haiti earthquake that CBS News estimates killed more than 300,000 people.
3: Six very wide, very deep holes dug out by a backhoe to be mass graves. And in front of me, a garbage truck that has picked up not just trash, but bodies as well. And just dropping to the ground. The body of a woman, she looks like she might not have been more than perhaps in her mid-20s, filled with blood, wrapped in a blood-stained sheet and clothing. It is one of the most horrible sights a human being can possibly witness happening to another human being.
12: Next, we look back at the impact of COVID-19, both around the country and at our own network.
4: A milestone today in the worldwide spread of the coronavirus.

0: which helped the American people understand where they were day after day in connection with themselves, their country, and the world.
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1: Have you ever heard of this? 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
2: Most of the options had run their course. And with hand recount not changing things at all, this seems the appropriate time to step down in a graceful way rather than prolonging it further.
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1: 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Their trust was there. They showed their support.
3: Senate President Pro Tem Phil Berger.
4: But we've just learned that Senator Berger has conceded to Rockingham County Sheriff Sam Page. This is an absolutely seismic shift in North Carolina politics.
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5: I'm CBS News Radio correspondent Steve Kathan. When the coronavirus pandemic spread, the entire world was impacted. At CBS News Radio, our New York City headquarters was locked down, but that didn't mean we'd stop broadcasting.
6: As you might know, CBS News had to completely relocate its broadcast operations from New York, including all of us here at CBS News Radio, after some workers tested positive at the broadcast center. Working on short notice, anchors, editors, and other staff jumped trains and cars to get here to D.C., where today's broadcasts have gone off with a few hitches, but hopefully unnoticed by you, our listeners. 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
5: Veteran correspondent Steve Futterman has traveled the world for CBS News Radio. One of his last assignments for us took him to the Polish border with Ukraine, where he shared the harrowing stories of Ukrainian war refugees fleeing for safety.
12: Some have gone to extraordinary means to make it here to Poland.
13: 50 kilometers.
12: Do you walk?
13: Yes, 50 kilometers.
12: This 19-year-old was lucky. His friend was not.
13: My friend was alone, and he's dead now.
12: The Israeli-based humanitarian group Rescuers Without Borders has sent people here to the border town of Medyka. We saw one refugee being treated.
13: He walked during 6 days. Now he's in very bad condition.
12: The injuries doctors are seeing show the determination and desperation of the refugees.
13: Open, broken legs.
12: Broken legs, and they're still walking.
13: They are still walking at the camp.
12: Steve Futterman, CBS News, Medyka, Poland.
14: Well, the latest on that Moscow situation, here's the story from Moscow by CBS News correspondent Marvin Kalb.
5: The last official Murrow boy, Marvin Kalb, was hired by Murrow in 1957 to become the Moscow bureau chief.
15: Western diplomats believe that the Khrushchev proposal today of withdrawing offensive weapons from...
5: I recently spoke with him about his life, Ed Murrow, and the legacy of CBS News Radio. Marvin, what's your feeling about how things have changed, the progression from radio to television and now to the Internet?
16: It has changed and put us in an unsteady, but at the same time promising, territory. I cannot simply dismiss the new technology as something introducing us only to uncertainty, not only politically, but economically. There has to be, in the new technology, some kernel of excitement and creativity and something at the end of the day that

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2: 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Tired of congestion? Not that kind of congestion. We're talking about this kind. Avoid the congestion and stay informed with traffic on the 8s to keep you moving. 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
6: With SRN News, I'm Ken Lorman in Washington. The Iran conflict remains in a tense holding pattern. It began in February and a ceasefire took hold in April. Threats continue. It's a fragile pause with ongoing risk of escalation. Public policy expert Matthew Continetti says President Trump's objective in Iran remains the same, that it cannot have a nuclear weapon. Graham Platner's wife has responded to news reports about his alleged sexually explicit text with several women. This controversy adds to a number of campaign challenges and controversies as he tries to unseat Republican Senator Susan Collins. Nearly 100,000 vehicles are being recalled by Honda. That is due to an issue with airbags. This is SRA.
7: Your WPTF forecast overnight, mostly cloudy with a low around 63. On Monday, a chance of showers, otherwise partly sunny with a high near 86. And Monday night, a slight chance of showers and mostly cloudy with a low around 59.
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4: With SRN News, I'm Ken Norman in Washington. The U.S. military says it's bombed Iranian radar and drone control sites in Iran after Tehran shot down an American Predator drone this weekend. Kuwait, meanwhile, said early Monday its air defenses had opened fire to intercept incoming drone and missile fire as Iran acknowledged launching a retaliatory strike. Elsewhere, the U.S. pushing a gradual de-escalation plan between Israel and Lebanon. Officials say the proposal calls for Hezbollah to halt attacks, Israel to hold off strikes in Beirut. Meantime, Secretary of State Rubio putting a spotlight on another hotspot, Cuba. He says something needs to be done because the failed communist country is 90 miles from the U.S. and could pose a national security threat. This is SRN News.
5: Your WPTF forecast overnight, mostly cloudy with a low around 63. On Monday, a chance of showers, otherwise partly sunny with a high near 86. And Monday night, a slight chance of showers and mostly cloudy with a low around 59.
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3: With SRN News, I'm Ken Norman in Washington. President Trump says Iran is eager to strike a deal with the U.S., calling it a potential win for Washington and its allies. His comments on Truth Social come after U.S. forces reported weekend strikes on Iranian sites. Iran claimed it targeted a U.S. base in response. The exchanges mark the latest tensions during the ongoing negotiations to end the three-month conflict. Senate Majority Leader John Thune says it's time for Republicans in Texas to come together and put their energy into getting Ken Paxton elected to the United States Senate. He says Paxton is laser-focused on winning the midterms. He's running against Democrat James Tallarico. Meantime, there's a growing controversy in the Democrat Party over Graham Plattner. This is SRN News.
4: Your WPTF forecast overnight, mostly cloudy with a low around 63. On Monday, a chance of showers, otherwise partly sunny with a high near 86. And Monday night, a slight chance of showers and mostly cloudy with a low around 59.
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8: Breaking news this hour from Town Hall. I'm Ken Lorman. President Trump says Iran really does want to make a deal with the U.S., Correspondent Andrew Stewart reports.
9: The president says such a deal would be a good one for Washington and its allies. However, Mr. Trump also says it was tougher to negotiate with Iran amid all the political commentary surrounding the conflict. His post on social media comes only hours after the U.S. military says it struck Iranian military sites. Mr. Trump's remarks also come after Iran's Revolutionary Guards said they targeted a U.S. base in

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4: With SRN News, I'm Ken Lorman in Washington. The U.S. military says it's bombed Iranian radar and drone control sites in Iran after Tehran shot down an American Predator drone this weekend. Kuwait, meanwhile, said early Monday its air defenses had opened fire to intercept incoming drone and missile fire as Iran acknowledged launching a retaliatory strike. Elsewhere, the U.S. pushing a gradual de-escalation plan between Israel and Lebanon. Officials say the proposal calls for Hezbollah to halt attacks, Israel to hold off strikes in Beirut. Meantime, Secretary of State Rubio putting a spotlight on another hotspot, Cuba. He says something needs to be done because the failed communist country is 90 miles from the U.S. and could pose a national security threat. This
5: your WPTF forecast. Overnight, mostly cloudy with a low around 63. On Monday, a chance of showers, otherwise partly sunny with a high near 86. And Monday night, a slight chance of showers and mostly cloudy with a low around 59.
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0: going to impose enough economic pain that Trump will settle for less than what he wants. And Trump believes that our blockade of Iranian ports is causing enough damage to an already ruined Iranian economy that eventually the Iranians will fold or the House of Cards will collapse.
1: In political news, Senate Majority Leader John Thune says it's time for Republicans in Texas to come together and put all their energy into getting Ken Paxton elected to the United States Senate. Thune says Paxton is laser-focused on winning the midterm election in the fall, and he's running against Democrat James Tallarico. You can get more on this and other stories at townhall.com.
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4: I'm Miriam Nijab. A manhunt ended Sunday night in North Carolina for a man accused of killing a deputy in Virginia over the weekend. 48-year-old Michael Puckett is accused of shooting and killing one officer and injuring another during a welfare check. Investigators say Puckett fled the scene and was on the run for several hours. He was caught on a trail camera in Surrey County Sunday night and was taken into custody. The Wake County Sheriff's Office is investigating a stabbing that left two men seriously injured Sunday morning. Kyle Nasheim has more.
5: Deputies responded around 2 a.m. to the 7600 block of Clear Skyview Circle near Raleigh. Investigators say two men suffered serious injuries and were already being driven to the hospital when deputies arrived. No arrests have been made and investigators are still working to determine what led to the stabbing. I'm Kyle Nasheim.
4: A fire broke out at a home in Raleigh Sunday night. The fire happened around 8:30 p.m. in the 800 block of Gorman Street. No injuries were reported. Newly released data shows more than 1,000 people were experiencing homelessness in Wake County on a single night in January. The 2026 point-in-time count identified 1,050 people. That included 307 living unsheltered and 743 in shelters or transitional housing. CEO of the National Runway Safe Line, Amanda Whitlock, tells ABC 11 youth homelessness is a bigger issue than people know.
6: There could be a youth in your kids' school, your kids' network, in your community that is couch surfing, that is unstably housed.
4: A Chapel Hill disability advocate and educator is using a new book to spotlight inclusion and accountability. Krista Zelt Caraway's Unapologetic Mercy explores how vulnerable people can be overlooked by the systems meant to support them. The book's release comes as Caraway continues pushing for changes after special needs students, including her children, were left out of the Chapel Hill High School yearbook. She tells CBS 17 the incident reflects a larger pattern of people with disabilities being out of sight and out of mind.
7: It's kind of like the encyclopedia of that school. That school will keep every yearbook from the year that it started until the end. And if you're not included, well, there's no record of you.
4: Unapologetic Mercy is available now through Amazon. As college students return home and high school students head into summer break, safety advocates are urging families to prepare for what's known as the 100 deadliest days for teen drivers. Saturday, officers and instructors gathered for a street safe driving event hosted by the Fuquay Varina Police Department. 17-year-old Elijah McLean tells ABC 11 the experience helped him confront some of his biggest fears about driving.
8: I think I just have to like lock in and like really pay attention to cars because they'd be driving crazy sometimes.
4: According to AAA, fatal crashes involving teen drivers rise significantly during the summer months. A partnership between Go Triangle and NC State Public Relations students are credited with increasing awareness and ridership on several Triangle transit routes this spring. The collaboration involved 24 students during the spring 2026 semester. Matt Lael, public relations manager for Go Triangle.
3: It actually came about through awareness from our parts over at Go Triangle that we're really looking for students and young people to kind of lead the way, really enticing the next generation to give public transportation a try.
4: Meredith College also participated in the partnership. The final steel beam was placed on the new Red Hat Amphitheater stage this week. It's a significant milestone in the building of the new amphitheater, which is expected to be ready in time for the 2027 concert season. Carrie Painter, executive director of the Raleigh Convention Center.
9: GalaxyCon, I always joke, it's the biggest show in the smallest building for them as they move around the country. So we know that the minute it's there, they're going to expand.
4: Your WPTF forecast, mostly sunny with a high near 88. Marianne Mija, WPTF News.
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14: From the Johnson Hyundai Traffic Center, crews working to clear an overnight accident. Glenwood Avenue near Five Points at Whitaker Mill Road near the intersection. Power's out, so signal lights are out. Use caution as you make your way through that area. Right now, 440 moving well. Westbound from Capitol Boulevard through Wade Avenue. 40 West in good shape on that southwest side of Raleigh from South Saunders out through Gorman Street. US 1 northbound still a good ride at this early hour, moving smoothly. Highway 55 out to the Beltline and 40 West into the park. Also moving well above posted speeds from Harrison Avenue to I-540. Drive into Johnson Hyundai this May. 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That's the latest from the Johnson Hyundai Traffic Center.
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20: 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I'm Cooper Lawrence, health and wellness expert, and this is all well and good. Sharing your location with people has quietly changed the way we communicate, and not always for the better. Researchers at the University of Illinois surveyed people across the U.S. and U.K. and found that on average, people share their location with nearly four others, though some share with as many as 83. People share for four main reasons: safety, practicality, casual use, and relationship maintenance. But there's quite a cost. When you can see someone's location, you might skip calling them. That way, technology starts making the social decisions for you. Younger generations barely blink at this. Older ones find it unsettling, but both are already living inside of it. I'm Cooper Lawrence, and this is All Well and Good.
4: Your WPTF forecast, mostly sunny with a high near 88. Overnight, partly cloudy with a low around 60. Tuesday, mostly sunny with a high near 77.
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1: Today is May 29th, or 529, and that's also known as 529 Day. A reminder for families to take a closer look at how they're saving for education costs. And we're happy to be joined now by Andy Esser, financial advisor with Edward Jones in Durham. Andy, thank you so much for joining us this morning.
22: Thank you for having me, Tony.
1: First of all, they've been around for a while, but to tell us exactly what 529 accounts are.
22: 529s have been around for 30 years, and they're state-sanctioned plans to give people tax-advantaged growth for education goals. And thankfully, we have one right here with the College Foundation in North Carolina, and we are complemented by a number of other plans that can help families close the gap between where their education savings are now and what it's going to need to be when their kids enroll for some sort of education goal in the future.
1: Andy, why are so many families seemingly right now feeling they're behind when it comes to saving for education? Is it because of inflation, or are there a number of factors?
22: It's a host of factors, and you don't have to look far from the headlines of the day to see global and economic events that are making families feel a little bit on the back foot. They're trying to find the right balance between the dollars that they have to spend today to keep their family going and what they're going to need to spend in the future for things like retirement, home ownership, and education goals. The good news, though, is that 529 plans remain a popular and powerful vehicle for getting that tax advantage growth so that you can stretch the dollar a little bit further so you don't have to spend as much when it comes to education needs in the future.
1: What are some of the things, Andy, that people really need to know when it comes to this 529 plans? And at the same time, even though people are having to save for educational priorities, there are other things as well that they have to do with their budgets. How does this all work together?
22: Well, it starts by understanding what's really important for people. When I work with my clients, or I have my colleagues who are working with clients, it begins with a holistic process and a conversation that centers around their core values, their interests, so that we can define what their ultimate financial goals are. After all, there are no scholarships or student loans for retirement. But just as we want to make progress with everything along the way, if you leave something unaddressed or you just have a misimpression about things, that can cause you to have regrets later on down the line. That's why most people, it doesn't start with a savings plan. It starts with a conversation centered around their priorities. That way, we can help families attain financial fulfillment for their retirement, education, or other financial goals.
1: If you are a young parent and just have kids who are maybe under 10 years old, when do you start with the 529 plans?
22: Well, that's a great question. The earlier that you start, the better. And I'm right there with those families. I've got a 10-year-old, a 6-year-old, and a 2-year-old. And it's eye-watering to think what these higher education costs are likely to be when they want to matriculate. The point is that saving early helps to jumpstart that goal so that you don't have to worry as much about what that's going to be. A little bit can go a long way, and to realize that 529s can be flexible. They can receive donations, large and small, to help build wealth, not overnight, but over time, to make that lift easier when it comes time for enrollment.
0: What would be the first piece of advice you would give to a young parent who's just thinking about how to get started on saving for these educational expenses?
22: Well, it starts with understanding what your options are. And thankfully, we've had expansions to the capabilities of 529 college savings plans. It doesn't have to be just for college anymore. But with those greater uses, potentially for community college or online courses, or even translating some of those unused funds into something like a Roth IRA, with every expanded use, it causes a little bit more misunderstanding and, unfortunately, misutilization of 529 plans. So for those families who are either just getting their start or they're trying to balance their education savings with other priorities, it starts with a conversation that's centered on their holistic needs and goals, looking at everything together so that they can make progress towards the things that are most important to them.
0: Are we seeing an increase in the use of those 529 plans?
22: This was really revealing, actually, as part of our survey, which can be found at edwardjones.com/education savings. Only 23% of parents who have young kids are currently enrolled in a 529 plan. And I wish that were across the board, Tony, but the reality is that's skewing more towards families that are already highly educated and highly compensated. But thankfully, 529 plans can be applicable and used by a variety of different families so that they're able to get that tax advantage growth for savings, for education goals.
0: If we want to find out more about 529 plans, where's a good place to go to get some information?
22: Well, I mentioned Edward Jones/education savings, but I think of my colleagues. Edward Jones has 800 offices in North Carolina alone, many of whom are working with families to help translate their values and interests into actionable strategies so that we can turn that awareness into action to find financial fulfillment.
0: 529, this is May 29. Good day to think about those educational accounts. Andy, thank you so much for joining us this morning.
22: Thank you so much, Tony.
14: From the Johnson Hyundai Traffic Center, utility crews working after an overnight crash on Glenwood Avenue near Five Points. Power is out to many there. Again, that's going to affect signal lights, so use caution and treat those intersections like a four-way stop. Right now, light to moderate conditions on most area roadways. 540 westbound moving well above posted speeds from the 64 bypass down towards US 70. 40 west in good shape again through Southwest Raleigh from South Saunders through Gorman Street. No problems continuing out towards the RDU Airport or the Research Triangle Park, looking good in advance of Harrison Avenue out past Davis Drive. US 1 northbound also a smooth ride from Highway 55 up to Walnut Street and on towards the Beltline. In Durham, freeway north and southbound looking good. No hassles on 885. That east end connector between the Durham freeway and I-40 checking in accident and delay free at this time. That's the latest from the Johnson Hyundai Traffic Center.
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8: Your WPTF forecast, mostly sunny with a high near 88. Overnight, partly cloudy with a low around 60. Tuesday, mostly sunny with a high near 77.
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1: It is the debut for the Zebulon Devil Dogs coming up tonight at Five County Stadium, a brand new team inside Five County Stadium. They will go up against the Morehead City Marlins for the first game in the new Coast in the Coastal Plain League's the 30th season of the Coastal Plain League. And joining us now is the general manager of the Zebulon Devil Dogs, Caleb Littlemore. Caleb, how are you?
9: I'm great. How are you?
1: Not bad. So, we talked to you actually right when the team was named. How much of the winter was spent preparing for this night?
9: Oh, all of it, right? In some ways, you know, we had our technical opening day about a week ago. So a lot was spent preparing for that, of course, and making sure that when fans came in here for the first time, we were representing it well. But in terms of the competition on the field from the baseball guy and me and building a roster and all those things, this is the first time we really get to test it.
1: So yeah,
9: it's an exciting one for sure.
1: Yeah, and you know, building a roster for summer league teams is kind of different because you have to, first of all, figure out who's going to be available, right?
9: Of course, and especially with pitchers, you know, you don't really know with a lot of the high-end guys until really close. Or you might sign a guy and you're really excited about the player, but is he going to come in with 8 innings or 40 innings, or, you know, depending on his workload and what his coach wants to see this year, it can be very, very different until a couple of weeks out.
1: Exactly. So what are people going to notice here if they haven't been to Five County Stadium as they come to see this new team?
9: Yeah, well, I think the first few things you're really going to notice when you walk in is we've done a ton of work, branding wise, cleanup. You know, it looks like a different ballpark. So we take a ton of pride in that, that you can tell we really care pretty quick. You're then, of course, going to see the brand new turf field. It's bright and shiny still. The new outfield wall stuff, some new renovated bathrooms, things like that. And then moving into our all-you-can-eat food, which is a huge plus, in my opinion, one of the best values in sports right now. So getting to take advantage of all that. And once game time comes, you're gonna see a group that is already in a couple of weeks really gelled, and because of the Australian tie-in, there's a ton of guys looking for something to prove for their country, and I think you're gonna see a team that plays harder than anybody else in our league.
1: Now, you mentioned the Australian tie-in. For those unfamiliar with that, what is that?
9: Yeah, so we have a partnership with a company called Ausball, which is essentially looking to grow the game in Australia. It's kind of a perfect game, if you will, but in Australia, looking to build up travel tournaments and exposure for kids to come over and play here. So we partner with them to build a lot of our roster. You know, you do need some Americans to fill it out, too, to make sure we've got the pieces we need. And, of course, the car situation for the Aussies is a tough one because most of them don't have cars here. So having a little bit of a mix of guys so they can carpool and things was important, but about 55% or so this year of our roster is Australian, and that'll move up to about 80% next year.
1: And trying to get acclimated, a lot of them, if they left in, say, January or February in Australia when it's really hot, they're coming here at a time when it's starting to warm up here in the United States.
9: Yeah, we had the managing director of Ausball, his name's Kevin, he came actually from Australia to visit for last week, and it's It wasn't super hot. It was, you know, mid-80s or so, and he's like in a long-sleeve shirt, like, oh, this is cold for what we're coming from. So it's been different for sure, and as it gets hotter, I'm sure it'll be a little bit more like what they're used to.
1: When it comes to organizing a team and managing a team in a college summer league, it's different from a standard affiliated minor league because there's simply much more of importance on winning as there would be in affiliate minor league baseball.
9: Absolutely. One of the best parts of this job is, you know, I've worked in minor league sports. I've worked in college sports, both on the coaching and the business side. But, you know, I think there is a different level of kind of the fan focus on winning here as opposed to most minor leagues and honestly some colleges too, where you get real fan buy-in because they see how bad these kids want it. And from my side, I get to have a lot more control over, you know, the roster and the coaching staff. So I know these guys, you know, I'm invested in these guys where if you're at a minor league team, you're kind of being handed a roster and their goal is to develop, right, more than anything. So it is definitely different and really fun for sure.
1: Absolutely. So it's this you got going against some teams that are basically opponents that are non-league opponents last week, and then you'll start tonight with Coastal Plain League play against Morehead City and just go on from there, and it's about 7 weeks of pretty intense competition.
9: Absolutely. Yeah, it is a sprint in this league.
1: It is.
9: 5 to 6 games a week. A ton of really good teams, a lot of bus trips, up to 6 hours, you know, of trips, depending on where you're going. So these guys get to kind of learn the minor league lifestyle and really a little bit more travel because we don't have series and stuff like that. So it is going to be different for a lot of these guys, especially the Aussies that may have not done this before. You know, a lot of our American guys have been in the CPL, but so they're a really great resource for us. But all of these Australians are coming from a JUCO, and they haven't had to be in this atmosphere, so it'll be really cool to see how they respond here.
1: Yep. It'll be tonight against Morehead City at home. Zebulon will have a road game coming up tomorrow, and then they'll be right back at home on Saturday. And
14: from the Johnson Hyundai Traffic Center, accident cleanup underway. Utility crews working to clear an overnight accident there on Glenwood Avenue near Five Points. Power is out. Signal lights are affected. It may be that way for a good part of the morning commute. Again, use caution as you make your way through the area. Right now, 440 looking great in either direction between Capitol Boulevard and Wade Avenue. No delays or slowdowns encountered on I-40 headed out for Cary or Durham. You're looking good now. From Harrison Avenue, well past the airport exits, all the way out to Davis Drive. Speaking of Durham, looking good right now on 885 northbound, traveling from I-40 all the way out towards Ellis Road. No problems on Highway 70 West. 70 East also looking good, headed from Durham to Raleigh. Taking a look at 40 now. Coming out of Johnston County, making your way to Wake County, it's a good ride from 540 out to Jones Sausage Road. That travel from Wake Forest down to Raleigh looking good there on southbound 1. No delays or slowdowns or accidents to report. That's the very latest from the Johnson Hyundai Traffic Center.
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12: Tired of congestion? Not that kind of congestion. We're talking about this kind. Avoid the congestion and stay informed with traffic on the 8s to keep you moving, whether you're driving to the office.
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12: 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Or heading home for the day.
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16: I'm Miriam Nijab. A manhunt ended Sunday night in North Carolina for a man accused of killing a deputy in Virginia over the weekend. 48-year-old Michael Puckett is accused of shooting and killing one officer and injuring another during a welfare check. Investigators say Puckett fled the scene and was on the run for several hours. He was caught on a trail camera in Surrey County Sunday night and was taken into custody.
4: The Wake County Sheriff's Office is investigating a stabbing that left two men seriously injured Sunday morning. Kyle Nasheim has more.
11: Deputies responded around 2 a.m. to the 7600 block of Clear Skyview Circle near Raleigh. Investigators say two men suffered serious injuries and were already being driven to the hospital when deputies arrived. No arrests have been made and investigators are still working to determine what led to the stabbing. I'm Kyle Nasheim.
4: A fire broke out at a home in Raleigh Sunday night. The fire happened around 8:30 p.m. in the 800 block of Gorman Street. No injuries were reported. Newly released data shows more than 1,000 people were experiencing homelessness in Wake County on a single night in January. The 2026 point-in-time count identified 1,050 people. That included 307 living unsheltered and 743 in shelters or transitional housing. CEO of the National Runway Safeline, Amanda Whitlock, tells ABC 11 youth homelessness is a bigger issue than people know.
15: There could be a youth in your kids' school, your kids' network, in your community that is couch surfing, that is unstably housed.
4: A Chapel Hill disability advocate and educator is using a new book to spotlight inclusion and accountability. Krista Zelt Caraway's Unapologetic Mercy explores how vulnerable people can be overlooked by the systems meant to support them. The book's release comes as Caraway continues pushing for changes after special needs students, including her children, were left out of the Chapel Hill High School yearbook. She tells CBS 17 the incident reflects a larger pattern of people with disabilities being out of sight and out of mind.
17: It's kind of like the encyclopedia of that school. That school will keep every yearbook from the year that it started until the end. And if you're not included, well, there's no record of you.
4: Unapologetic Mercy is available now through Amazon. As college students return home and high school students head into summer break, safety advocates are urging families to prepare for what's known as the 100 deadliest days for teen drivers. Saturday, officers and instructors gathered for a street-safe driving event hosted by the Fuquay Varina Police Department. 17-year-old Elijah McLean tells ABC 11 the experience helped him confront some of his biggest fears about driving.
18: I think I just have to, like, lock in and, like, really pay attention to cars because they'd be, like, they be driving crazy sometimes.
4: According to AAA, fatal crashes involving teen drivers rise significantly during the summer months. A partnership between Go Triangle and NC State Public Relations students are credited with increasing awareness and ridership on several Triangle transit routes this spring. The collaboration involved 24 students during the spring 2026 semester. Matt Lale, public relations manager for Go Triangle.
19: Actually came about through awareness from our parts over at Go Triangle that we're really looking for students and young people to kind of lead the way, really enticing, you know, the next generation to give public transportation a try.
4: Meredith College also participated in the partnership. The final steel beam was placed on the new Red Hat Amphitheater stage this week. It's a significant milestone in the building of the new amphitheater, which is expected to be ready in time for the 2027 concert season. Carrie Painter, executive director of the Raleigh Convention Center.
20: GalaxyCon, I always joke, it's the biggest show in the smallest building for them as they move around the country. So we know that the minute it's there, they're going to expand.
4: 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Marianne Mija, WPTF News.
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11: SFN News, I'm Kyle Nasheim. USMCA renegotiation will likely take years and outlast the Trump administration, according to one trade expert at the Brookings Institution event this week. Visiting fellow Christopher Sands told a Brookings audience that required six-year review of the 2020 USMCA is about to turn into an annual review.
23: If we don't renew, the agreement continues for 10 years. And so there is some stability that comes from that. However, what happens is we begin negotiating to try to address this concerns. So essentially, it's an ongoing negotiation where there isn't really a timetable, just that July 1, 2027, we'll have another cards on the table moment.
11: And so on for every additional year. Agriculture remains a staple of the USMCA, generating $149 billion in U.S. farm and seafood exports to Canada and Mexico and supporting nearly 500,000 jobs. Farm exports to Canada have quadrupled and those to Mexico increased fivefold since NAFTA. Yet Sands sees no resolution to the review for possible years.
23: This whole USMCA kick the can down the road, continue the negotiations is going to mean we're going to be in this pressure cooker with no easy exit ramp all the way through the end of the Trump administration. And the quicker that we can come to an arrangement where we can calm down a bit, the better.
11: Sands says that U.S. Trade Ambassador Jameson Greer must let Congress know his plans in early June. Greer told a Council on Foreign Relations think tank that he's already started bilateral talks with Mexico, while Canada is more problematic given its ag and security disagreements with the U.S. Minnesota led the nation in farm bankruptcies during the first quarter of 2026, according to the Minnesota Reformer. 8 farms filed for bankruptcy in the state during the first 3 months of the year, already doubled the total from all of 2024. Economists cite falling commodity prices, rising input costs, and shrinking profit margins, while a new Federal Reserve Bank of Chicago survey shows weakening farmland demand and tightening credit conditions across the Midwest. Kyle Nasheim, SFN News.
24: Your WPTF forecast, mostly sunny with a high near 88. Overnight, partly cloudy with a low around 60. Tuesday, mostly sunny with a high near 77.
14: From the Johnson Hyundai Traffic Center, utility work underway in Raleigh after an overnight accident on Glenwood Avenue near Five Points. West Whitaker Mill Road is closed. Power is out. Signal lights are affected. Power pole has to be replaced. This could last a good part of the morning commute, so keep that in mind if that's on your path. 440 westbound moving well right now. Capitol Boulevard through Wade Avenue. Taking a look at 64 West. That's still a good ride from Zebulon down to Wendell. No crowding, delays, or problems as you make your way from North Rendell Avenue down towards Lizard Lick Road. We'll take a look at 87 southbound coming in from Knightdale. Popular route. No delays or slowdowns. Looking good. South Smithfield Road all the way down to your ramps for 440. 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Well, you won't have any problems at this early hour. You're looking good. From the airport exits well out past Davis Drive. 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I'm John Champion, WPTF Traffic.
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31: Your WPTF forecast, mostly sunny with a high near 88. Overnight, partly cloudy with a low around 60. Tuesday, mostly sunny with a high near 77.
1: We're pleased to be joined now by North Carolina State University economist emeritus, Dr. Mike Walden. Mike, thank you so much for joining us again this morning.
32: Always my pleasure, Tony. Thank you for having me.
1: Oh, certainly. And, you know, Mike, right now we're seeing a lot of budgetary problems for cities and counties in North Carolina, not really just in North Carolina, but across the nation as those budget deficits seem to be increasing.
32: Well, we do, and we're seeing a lot of those announced, at least here in North Carolina, in our smaller towns. I think there are several reasons behind this. Number one is inflation. We just had an inflation report the other day. Again, the rate rose to 3.8% year over year. From the previous month, it was 3.3. And that makes it hard for especially small towns that don't have the resources that big cities do to manage their budget and to fulfill what they promised their citizens that they were going to do. So I think inflation is probably the really big factor. I think another factor is the fact that the smaller towns do not have the kind of growth in terms of business growth and new companies coming in that are going to help with the tax base. You see the announcements in North Carolina, a lot of them are going to the metro areas. And then I think there's for some, not all, but I think for some, another factor is the fact that the state has not passed the budget yet. There are many programs that probably be impacted by that, some of which will help particularly smaller towns. So I think it's a combination of factors, but I put inflation number one.
1: At the same time, Mike, we're also hearing a lot of talk about the number one revenue source for municipalities and counties in North Carolina, and that's
0: property tax. I think I saw a statistic about 60% of their revenues come from that. Then you got some sales taxes. But we've also had a couple of measures in the General Assembly to put a moratorium on these reevaluations. Will that just make the problem worse for these small counties?
32: Well, I actually have a column that'll be released today that talks about that, Tony. I understand the problem. I'm a homeowner, and you see your valuation go up, and oftentimes the valuation goes up much faster than your income has gone up. So it makes sense to me that the citizens, whether you're in the cities or in the rural areas, makes sense to me that citizens are concerned about that, particularly homeowners. So we'll see what the General Assembly does. There is a proposal in the General Assembly to have a constitutional amendment that would allow the General Assembly to put limits on these increases. This hasn't happened yet, so this is not the factor that's creating the problems right now for cities.
0: And at the same time, we see other areas of the country have these problems. Are there other methods that governments can use to get revenue other than simply property taxes and sales taxes? Any alternatives out there?
32: Well, the one that's, certainly there are. The one that's been talked about would be to allow localities, counties, cities to have an income tax. I don't know that that would be popular also, but people in general don't like taxes, and I certainly understand that. But I think the problem with the property tax is the fact that the base. I mean, if you're paying an income tax, how much you pay is going to be directly related to how much your income goes up. In the case of the property tax, your property value goes way up, and your income has not gone up commensurately, then that creates the issue. So I think that's why there's a response that we're seeing in the General Assembly and in other areas. We could expand there is a local sales tax. We could expand that. We could also, the General Assembly could say, well, let's allow localities to have an income tax. So they're all alternatives.
0: I think there are a lot of people, think that the property tax is the tax they have the least control over because, as you mentioned, with the income tax, it's relevant to your income. Sales tax, you decide how much you're going to spend. But property tax, it's you're just sitting there, and they can go up, and your revenues are not going up.
32: That's right. Now, of course, you do benefit if your property goes up, if you sell, you're going to reap the benefits. But obviously, a lot of people don't want to sell. They like where they're living in their home. And so, yeah, this I think it's time to address this issue. The question is, how do you address it? And I think we'll probably see some movement in some discussion, at least, in the General Assembly.
0: And it certainly makes those governments anxious, which gets me the chance to do the promo for your book, North Carolina in the Anxious Age, that'll be coming up, later this summer, this fall?
32: The release date is October 10th. But it is already available for pre-order. Go to UNC Press, and you can just put my name in, and up will pop the site where you can place an order.
0: Well, we're all looking forward to reading that this fall. And
14: from the Johnson Hyundai Traffic Center, utility work underway after an overnight accident on Glenwood Avenue near Five Points. West Whitaker Mill Road is closed. Power is out, and signal lights are affected at that intersection. A power pole has to be replaced, so this utility work could take a little bit of time this morning and affect your morning commute if that's on your path around Raleigh. 440 westbound moving well from Capitol Boulevard through Wade Avenue. Looking good there. 87 southbound coming in from Knightdale to Raleigh. You're looking good. 540 to 440. US 1 northbound also moving smoothly. Highway 55 up to the Beltline. 40 west in the RTP also delay free, accident hassle free. Harrison Avenue out to I-540. 64 west a good ride. Zebulon down towards Wendell. And no delays or slowdowns northbound US 1. Traveling from NC 55 out past Walnut Street. That's the latest from the Johnson Hyundai Traffic Center.
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11: Fruit and vegetable growers need help keeping that fresh produce available in the nation's grocery stores. Samantha Ayoub, an agriculture economist for the International Fresh Produce Association, said fruit and vegetable producers have a significant need for year-round labor.
16: Fruits and vegetables are extremely perishable and they're extremely fragile. So a lot of the production that is done on specialty crop farms in the United States is still reliant on manual labor. And so this is constant year-round between harvest, all the inputs that go into planting to trimming orchards. And so it's reliable that we have a stable workforce year-round for these folks. For specialty crop producers, up to 40% of their production expenses are spent on labor alone. So it's a huge part of these folks' businesses.
11: Immigration and agriculture labor goes hand in hand, so Ayoub talked about the solutions that they are advocating for.
16: Absolutely. You know, the H-2A temporary ag worker program is the pinnacle agricultural labor program for migrant workers into the United States. And that has been 40 years since it's seen any sort of reforms to that program. I think we can all agree not much is the same today as it was in 1986. And there are reforms that are much needed to both expand access to that program for workers like greenhouses that are, don't fall into the seasonal categorization, as well as making sure that it's streamlined for folks to use and has a reliable, predictable wage structure.
11: Specialty crop producers are also under a lot of pressure to get this labor situation straightened out once and for all.
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3: Your WPTF forecast, mostly sunny with a high near 88. Overnight, partly cloudy with a low around 60. Tuesday, mostly sunny with a high near 77.
6: NCN Sports, I'm Craig Green. The Carolina Hurricanes are on to the Stanley Cup Final for the first time in 20 years. On Sunday, the team announced on X there will be watch parties at Lenovo Center for away games during the final. Carolina center Jordan Staal on the fan impact since he's been with the team.
7: The fans in here have been absolutely crazy and selling out buildings nonstop, and the atmosphere is just incredible. So it's been such a blessing just to be a part of that whole ride.
6: The Canes will travel to Vegas on Saturday, June 6th and Tuesday, June 9th for Games 3 and 4. Game 6 will be June 14th in Vegas if necessary. Game 1 tomorrow night in Raleigh. College Baseball World Series in the Chapel Hill Regional Final. North Carolina beats ECU 9-3. The Pirates are eliminated, and the Diamond Hills will host a Super Regional. Wake Forest was eliminated by West Virginia with a 10-5 loss in the Morgantown Regional. In international friendly yesterday at Bank of America Stadium, the U.S. men's soccer team got a goal from Christian Pulisic in the first half and a game winner from Folarin Balogun in the 63rd minute to beat Senegal 3-2, the final tune-up before the World Cup begins on June 11th. The North Carolina Courage get a big win on the road versus Angel City FC in Los Angeles.
8: Ashley Sanchez forced to hold it up. Jackson slides it forward. Menaka! North Carolina up to it again! 2-1 in L.A.!
6: Courtesy of Victory Plus, Manaka Matsukobo with the game winner for the Courage in the 79th minute.

0: And number 7, Tennessee, squaring off at noon. At 7, it's number 1, Alabama, taking on number 11, Texas Tech. Elimination games between the same teams will follow if necessary. MLB scheduled for Monday, Tigers at the Rays at 6:40, Nats host the Marlins at 6:45, White Sox and Twins at 7:40 at Target Field. Three games with an approximate first pitch of 9:40, the Rockies at the Los Angeles Angels, the world champion Dodgers take on the Diamondbacks in Arizona, and Juan Soto and the Mets will visit the Seattle Mariners. On Wednesday, the Raleigh Firebirds will host a Tri-City Tide from Canada at the Chavis Center in Game 1 of the TBL Eastern Conference Finals. Tip-off at 7 p.m. Craig Green, NCN Sports.
1: Tired of congestion? Not that kind of congestion. We're talking about this kind. Avoid the congestion and stay informed with traffic on the 8s to keep you moving, whether you're driving to the office.
2: So if you could be here around 9, that would be great.
1: 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Or heading home for the day.
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4: From the Johnson Hyundai Traffic Center, keeping a close eye on conditions all over the Triangle area this morning. In Raleigh, utility work is underway after an overnight accident on Glenwood Avenue near Five Points. West Whitaker Mill Road is closed off. Power's out. Signal lights are affected. Power pole has to be replaced at that intersection. That's going to come to little morning commute time, so we'll keep an eye on that. Keep you up to date on when that road is reopened. 440 westbound, moving well right now. Capitol Boulevard through Wade Avenue. No problems. 40 westbound through Southwest Raleigh. It's in very good shape from South Saunders out through Gorman Street. Things continue well all the way out to your 1 and 64 ramps. No hassles around the collector lanes there. You are looking good all the way out on 40 westbound from Harrison Avenue out to Davis Drive. We'll take a look at the other 40 west in your morning commute in your life there. You're looking good making your way from Johnson to Wake County. 40 westbound now, no problems. We'll go NC210 all the way out to Jones Sausage Road with steady busy traffic, but again, no stop and roll delays. Things are picking up a bit on 64 west, but you're still well above posted speeds. Moving from Zebulon down to Wendell, no hassle, no delays. North of Rendell Avenue out to Lizard Lick Road. A quick check of conditions on US 1 northbound as you take that ride from Apex up towards Cary and Raleigh. Still good cruising. 55 past Walnut Street. That's the very latest from the Johnson Hyundai Traffic Center.
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5: Breaking news this hour from Town Hall. I'm Rich Thomason. Despite another exchange of fire between the U.S. and Iran, President Trump is urging patience. Posting on social media, the president says everything will work out in the end. As for the latest military action, the BBC's Jolan Nell is in Jerusalem.
6: This is the third known military escalation between the U.S. and Iran in the space of a week. Kuwaiti state media reported that sirens were sounding across the country this morning. U.S. Central Command then stated that it had carried out what it described as self-defense strikes at two Iranian drone command and control sites over the weekend. It said this was in response to what it called aggressive Iranian actions, including shooting down a U.S. drone over international waters. The latest developments underline the fragility of the ceasefire between the U.S. and Iran, as negotiators on both sides have appeared to edge towards a deal to extend it.
5: Israeli forces are now deeper inside Lebanon than they've been in more than 25 years, and that's despite a U.S. brokered ceasefire.
7: The incursion challenges efforts to extend the ceasefire in Iran, as Tehran wants a deal to end the fighting in Lebanon. Israel is targeting the Iranian-backed Hezbollah militant group and urging Lebanese civilians to evacuate. The Lebanese prime minister accuses Israel of destroying cities. On Sunday, Israeli forces seized a symbolic fort in southern Lebanon.
5: Correspondent Andrew Stewart. Today's AAA national average for gasoline, $4.32 a gallon. That's down a penny from yesterday. An absolute lie is how evangelist Franklin Graham describes Texas Democratic U.S. Senate candidate James Tallarico's claim that the Bible is silent.

0: And on abortion, Graham says abortion is murder, adding that God commands us, you shall not murder. Wall Street, the Dow futures up 189 points, NASDAQ futures ahead 52. More on these stories, townhall.com.
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3: I'm Miriam Nijab. Two people were hospitalized after a crash in Raleigh that caused a power outage this morning. Police responded to the crash along Glenwood Avenue where a car had struck a utility pole. Two people were taken to a nearby hospital for treatment. The crash caused a power outage affecting nearly 150 Duke Energy customers near the scene. Glenwood Avenue is closed off while crews work to restore power. An early morning wake up for people who live in a West Raleigh apartment complex. Witnesses tell WPTF a grill fire caused the alarm at Bacara Apartments on Farmgate Road about 3:30 this morning. No injuries were reported and there's no damage to report. However, the fire department can't turn off the alarm and efforts to reach after-hours maintenance personnel have been met with no response. Some residents plan to sleep in their cars or in other locations. A longtime building at NC State University will soon come down after federal regulators approved plans to demolish it. Kyle Nasheim has more.
4: The EPA has approved NC State's plan to tear down Poe Hall, a building closed in 2023 after testing found on PCB contamination. University officials say demolition work begins this week and the site will be fenced off. NC State plans to replace the building with a new home for the College of Education. I'm Kyle Nasheim.
3: The demolition comes as a lawsuit over alleged PCB exposure and cancer cases connected to Poe Hall continues in court. The ex-wife of late NASCAR driver Greg Biffle has filed a wrongful death lawsuit tied to the December plane crash that killed seven people, including their 14-year-old daughter. The lawsuit alleges the girl was feeling ill and did not want to travel, but was encouraged to go on the trip. The crash happened at Statesville Regional Airport in 2025, and additional lawsuits connected to the incident are seeking millions in damages from multiple estates involved. Newly released data shows more than 1,000 people were experiencing homelessness in Wake County on a single night in January. The 2026 point-in-time count identified 1,050 people, including 307 living unsheltered and 743 in shelters or transitional housing. CEO of the National Runaway Safe Line, Amanda Whitlock, tells ABC 11 youth homelessness is a bigger issue than people know.
5: Youth homelessness just isn't the kid on the park bench, the kid using a shelter. Often it is that invisible youth that just is really one crisis away from being on that park bench.
3: The annual count is a snapshot used to guide housing and outreach efforts. A partnership between Go Triangle and NC State Public Relations students are credited with increasing awareness and ridership on several Triangle transit routes this past spring. The collaboration involved 24 students during the spring 2026 semester. Matt Lale, public relations manager for Go Triangle.
6: It came from a recognition of knowing that, you know, younger folks tend to believe in public transportation from not just a sustainability standpoint, but also from a cost-effectiveness standpoint.
3: Meredith College also participated in the partnership. The final steel beam was placed on the new Red Hat Amphitheater stage this week. It's a significant milestone in the building of the new Red Hat Amphitheater, which is expected to be ready in time for the 2027 concert season. Carrie Painter, executive director of the Raleigh Convention Center, says she's excited about the progress.
7: Such a crazy, iconic moment that here we are in the middle of a season on one side of the road and building the amp on the other side of the road.
3: The Stanley Cup Finals start at the Lenovo Center in Raleigh Tuesday. Carolina Hurricanes fans are lining up to get their tickets, but tickets for Game 1 are averaging from just a little over $1,000 up to at least $2,300. Ben Phillips, a Raleigh resident, tells CBS 17.
2: It was exciting. It was exciting, especially those overtime games.
3: Your WPTF forecast, mostly sunny with a high near 88. Marianne Mija, WPTF News.
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20: From the Johnson Hyundai Traffic Center, things looking good around the Triangle area. One incident to report, utility work is underway after a nasty overnight wreck there on Glenwood Avenue near Five Points. West Whitaker Mill Road is closed. Power's out, signal lights affected. A power pole has to be replaced, so this could cut into your morning commute time. Keep that in mind if making your way through Five Points is on your morning path. 440 westbound moving well. Capitol Boulevard through Wade Avenue, 540 westbound. Still moving well above posted speed. Lights of moderate traffic now. In advance of 64 all the way around towards Glenwood Avenue. An 18-minute ride altogether. 40 West in good shape now. West side of Raleigh. South Saunders out through Gorman Street. Things continue well through those 1 and 64 ramps for Cary. US 1 northbound also moving smoothly. Highway 55 in Apex all the way out to the Beltline in Raleigh. 40 West towards the park again. No delays. Harrison Avenue to 540. And in Durham, 885, that East End connector. Moving well northbound between I-40 and the Durham Freeway. Driving to Johnson Hyundai this May. 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I'm John Champion. That's the latest from the Johnson Hyundai Traffic Center.
3: Your WPTF forecast, mostly sunny with a high near 88. Overnight partly cloudy with a low around 60. Tuesday, mostly sunny with a high near 77.
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11: We're joined now by State Treasurer Brad Briner. Treasurer Briner, thank you so much for joining us this morning.
12: My pleasure, Tony. Nice to be here.
11: Great to have you with us. And I know you're very concerned about financial literacy for our high school students in North Carolina. Now, I know the General Assembly a few years back established a course that was a graduation requirement, but in your opinion, is that enough?
12: It's an interesting question whether there's ever such a thing as enough in financial literacy. We've made great steps as a state in establishing that financial literacy program under Lieutenant Governor Forrest at the time, and the General Assembly really leaned into it. But we can always do more, and I think as treasurer, it's pretty clear that we want to do that for the people of North Carolina.
11: Well, I know you have announced plans to establish some financial literacy clubs in the high schools beginning this fall.
12: Yes, so this builds on the work we've been doing since I took office a year and a half ago around financial literacy. We launched Finance Fridays, our newsletter monthly. It's now an award-winning newsletter, and if you haven't subscribed to it yet, go to nctreasurer.gov to get your subscription going. It's free, and it's really worthwhile. But we wanted to build on that this fall, and we're establishing these financial literacy clubs across the state through the schools and through any other group who's interested in this topic. Really leveraging that newsletter as content for the club meetings each month, which will culminate in a contest that we're going to put out details on here shortly as well.
11: Now, will these be club meetings that are in person, or will they be virtual? How will they operate?
12: You can do it either way. We're trying to make it as easy for people as possible. I think financial literacy can be intimidating for folks, so we want to remove every barrier we possibly can to people engaging in this. And whether that's virtual or in person, it all works. But it'll leverage off the newsletter, create activities for people to do together, which, again, will culminate in a contest to help North Carolina design its financial future in the next spring.
11: I know that a lot of the students who take the financial literacy course that's required are doing it in their senior year. Is that early enough, or should it be earlier in their high school career?
12: In my view, it should be earlier. By the time you're in your senior year, oftentimes people have already had their first job, have already made financial decisions that start to compound over time. You know, as we see, the earlier you start, the longer compounding works for you, and the better you will be in the long run if you make those decisions early. So to my mind, we should move it earlier. I know the Department of Education and DPI is studying that right now, among other curriculum changes.
11: Another exciting thing that I know that you're doing, Treasurer Briner, in your office is you've established a high school internship program.
12: We have. You know, I've got three high schoolers, so I'm very familiar with how challenging it is for high schoolers to enter into internships. So we've made an effort to really leverage that here at the department across all of our divisions. But within financial literacy specifically, we think having a high school intern who can really speak to that crowd and help us engage with the high schools in a deeper way is really important. Those financial literacy internships not only are either virtual or in person, but will have the ability to work at Fidelity for a day and learn what they do, and then ultimately will culminate in a $500 scholarship as well. So those applications are open. They are due July 15th. We would love anyone across the entire state to apply. Again, and it could be virtual. If you're in Murphy, it probably needs to be. But if you're here in Raleigh, we'd love you in the office, too.
11: And for those of us who would like to subscribe to the Finance Fridays with the Treasurer newsletter, how do we go about doing that?
12: If you go to nctreasurer.gov, you'll see it right there on the homepage as one of the first things. If you go to Finance Fridays and sign up there, we'll get it to you in your inbox the first Friday of every month. So that is next Friday. We've got an exciting issue that we're putting together right now, and you can look at back issues there as well, going all the way back to a little over a year ago now.
11: Well, thank you so much for taking time this morning to join us to talk about this exciting new adventure, the Financial Literacy Clubs in North Carolina's high schools. And we'll talk to you later and get an update on how it's going.
12: Pleasure. Thanks so much.
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14: Tired of congestion? Not that kind of congestion. We're talking about this kind. Avoid the congestion and stay informed with traffic on the 8s to keep you moving, whether you're driving to the office.
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14: 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Or heading home for the day.
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20: From the Johnson Hyundai Traffic Center, busy traffic through Southeast Raleigh now on Rock Quarry Road, near the intersection with South New Hope Road, folks getting out and about. Also, no delays or slowdowns encountered on 440. You're moving well in either direction between Newbern Avenue and Wade Avenue. One incident to keep in mind, utility work is underway after an overnight crash on Glenwood Avenue near Five Points. West Whitaker Mill Road is closed. Power's out, signal lights are affected, a power pole's being replaced. So keep that in mind. It might slow you down as you make your way through that area. US 1 northbound, still a steady ride, moving smoothly. Highway 55 up to the Beltline, 40 west into the park, also hassle-free. Harrison Avenue out past I-540. Looking good, 64 westbound now, moving from Zebulon down to Wendell. Still plenty of room for lane changes, no big delays there. That's the latest from the Johnson Hyundai Traffic Center.
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3: Your WPTF forecast, mostly sunny with a high near 88. Overnight partly cloudy with a low around 60. Tuesday, mostly sunny with a high near 77.
26: I know what I'm going to do, Coach. I'm going to bring our budget to you, and I'm going to have you go through it. And then you can look at the line items, and you can see our electric bill, because Ryan likes to keep it 60 degrees in our house.
27: Oh, yeah.
26: And you can help me argue.
27: During what, summertime?
26: During all the time.
27: Oh, all 60 year-round kind
26: of
27: guy.
26: Yeah, and you can literally argue my point of, if we start saving money on the electric bill, we can invest.
27: Yeah. Well, hey, over my years, I've been called the Dr. Phil of financial, because I get spouses in here, and they're battling, and I come in as a referee.
26: Nice.
27: And I'm looking out for both of you, and so my word kind of is final when it comes to that, because I like a compromise many times. But if someone's wrong or doing the wrong thing, I'm going to let them know.
26: There
27: you go.
26: Because
27: we want to get you on the right path. If you're going exactly the wrong way, wouldn't you want someone to tell you to make a U-turn?
26: Amen.
27: That's what I'll do. So let's put a total retirement plan together for you and your family. Folks, the next 10 of you, there'll be no cost or obligation.
26: All right, guys, you heard him. Text Amanda right now to 600-700. That's Amanda to 600-700.
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0: Ashley Monroe is a Holly Springs woman who is learning to live again. She's volunteering and teaching again, and she has written a book about a very tumultuous period in her life. It's called I Thought I Knew. It is a memoir of love, lies, and the truth I could not see. And Ashley Monroe from Holly Springs joins us now. Ashley, how are you?
1: Hey, I'm great. How are you?
0: Not bad. So you've had to tell the story, obviously, in detail at various places, but basically this centers around something that happened 4 years ago with your ex-husband, Joshua Becker. When did you get married to Josh?
1: We got married August 2018, but we had been together for 5.5 years prior, so we were together about 10 years altogether.
0: Yeah, it was a tumultuous five-year period, and for those who don't know, the world probably knows Joshua Becker because he attacked a woman, and was this happened in the Glenwood South area in 2022. Now, Joshua Becker is now in prison, but and wound up pleading guilty in December of 2024 to 6 felony charges. He admitted he was the man who approached and dragged a woman into a wooded area, assaulted and raped her. On the night in which he did this, what do you remember him telling you?
1: He had told me that he had gotten separated from the person that he had went out with, and that he had been looking for him for a long time, that he was waiting for him by his car. He had told me that his phone died pretty early in the night, so I knew that he was without his phone, so he said. But he said that they got separated, he was waiting by the car, and when he got done waiting, he was kind of tired of waiting for him. He got an Uber and came home.
0: Right.
1: So, yeah, he came home. Everything was totally normal. He didn't act strange at all. That whole week, he didn't really act strange at all. So, which was very telling for me in the end, obviously.
0: Yeah. What did he tell you?
1: The night that he came home or?
0: Right.
1: In the end?
0: I mean, just as time went on, I mean, he had a story about an alleged cousin, right?
1: Yeah, he was out. Yeah, that's who he was out with that night. But he, at first, when he came home, I mean, that was kind of his story, that he was waiting for him and, you know, he took a shower and came to bed. And everything was normal. But after he got arrested, obviously, we couldn't really talk about it. But he was pretty adamant that he was coming home. He would say, you know, it's a mistake. Everything will make sense. And he was pretty clear that things would be cleared up and he would be coming home.
0: Now, how did you feel about letting him back inside your home?
1: It was a really difficult period of time when he first got arrested. Because if you know him prior to all of this, you would think that this is just not possible. Everybody who knew him was in complete shock. We had a pretty successful business at the time, and between him and the lawyers, it was painted to me that there was a misunderstanding and that things would be cleared up, you know, all the things. However, so that led me to believe that, you know, there must be something going on here, you know, there must be something that I'm not getting. I didn't think in a million years that what happened could have been the truth. So I fully expected him to, you know, at least get out on bail and, you know, we'll figure it out. But, you know, the judge set his bail at $7.5 million, which made it pretty clear right from the get-go that there were things that I was not aware of that they were.
0: Was that the first sign that things were awry?
1: Yes. Between him and I?
0: Yeah, well, just the fact that he may have done something devious.
1: Yeah, for sure. And for a long time, and that's something that I write a lot in my book about this inner dialogue throughout our entire relationship, of just having this gut feeling like something is not right. But the difficulty of accepting that when you are kind of trained to think differently by somebody, just the pure manipulation. So that was a really tough battle for me for a long time, to accept that I was with somebody who was capable of this. That was really difficult for me. But over time, the longer that I was away from him, the more I was able to kind of see clearly, I guess I'll put it,
0: right,
1: and think for myself and not be under his influence. And that's when I was really able to kind of break free from that.
0: How difficult, you mentioned owning a business, in addition to the personal and intimate aspects of it, how difficult was it to lose him from a financial point of view?
1: I mean, extremely difficult, just because he was the face behind the business, and with what he did, I mean, it just wrecked us. That was a significant change for me, financially, but more so, I would say, more so financial, more than the finances, it was more so the personal attacks that I was getting because of the business.
0: Right.
1: There was a lot of attack coming on me for, you know, just being who I was. And that in the end is really what caused me to shut it all down. I worked really hard to try to continue it. I tried to use it for good, and I'm really pro donation and, you know, giving back and just, you know, all of that. And I really wanted to use it for that purpose, but it was just too much in the end. And I needed to distance myself from that because I could never be seen as somebody apart from him.
20: From the Johnson Hyundai Traffic Center, steady traffic all approaches into downtown Raleigh, South Wilmington, Dawson, McDowell Street, all moving very well. 64 westbound, a little crowded and congested at times, making that approach towards Lizard Lick Road. No heavy stop and roll delays on 87 southbound, moving from Knightdale to Raleigh. Still very busy conditions there, 540 to 440. Steady traffic northbound 401, leaving Fuquay, headed up towards Garner and Raleigh. No delays there. In northeastern Wake County, that 401, southbound 401, very busy in the works on there, from Forestville down towards Perry Creek Road. That's the very latest. I'm John Champion in the Johnson Hyundai Traffic Center.
2: Your WPTF forecast, mostly sunny with a high near 88. Overnight, partly cloudy with a low around 60. Tuesday, mostly sunny with a high near 77.
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5: NCN News, I'm Kyle Nash. I'm AP correspondent Julie Walker reports on the Israel Day Parade in New York City and the controversy involving the mayor.
6: It was a sea of blue and white on Fifth Avenue in New York City for the Israeli Day Parade, with many waving the flag. Thousands came out for the annual event, with one very noticeable absentee, Mayor Zoran Mamdani, who said he would not attend. Some view his criticism of Israeli policy as anti-Semitic. The parade always draws politicians. Governor Kathy Hochul was there.
7: We stand up for each other. We are allies with one another. And hate against one is hate against all. And I, as the governor of the greatest state in the nation, will not tolerate it.
6: Along with Attorney General Letitia James.
8: The Jewish community is not the only one responsible for standing against anti-Semitism. It requires everyone. All of us, every ethnic group, every racial group.
6: And Police Commissioner Jessica Tisch, who promised a very high level of security, and there were police and barricades everywhere. Julie Walker, New York.
5: The ex-wife of late NASCAR driver Greg Biffle has filed a wrongful death lawsuit tied to the December plane crash that killed 7 people, including their 14-year-old daughter. The lawsuit alleges the girl was feeling ill and did not want to travel, but was encouraged to go on the trip. Additional lawsuits connected to the incident are now seeking millions in damages from multiple estates involved. After taking a week off, legislators are scheduled to return to Raleigh this week with a budget about a year late. Education funding is a key element of any budget plan, and Corey Biggs with the advocacy group My Future NC says he is keeping a close watch on the situation.
9: If we're serious about increasing educational attainment across North Carolina, it starts in the classroom, and teachers are the foundation of the entire education to workforce pipeline. Without an effective educator in every classroom, there will be no skilled workforce in any industry sector.
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11: More than 250,000 North Carolinians could be kicked off Medicaid next year. The cuts have the potential to devastate local economies, particularly in rural areas, if hospitals and health clinics respond by conducting layoffs or shutting down entirely. Correspondent Charles D. Ledesma reports a Philippine senator charged with plunder says he will surrender.
12: Jingoy Estrada said he will give himself up to authorities after he allegedly pocketed huge sums in flood control projects. The Philippine senator has strongly denied allegations, mainly by a former government public works engineer, that he received more than 570 million pesos, that's $9.3 million, in the kickbacks. Estrada has suggested the corruption cases he's facing and his arrest a result of him being aligned with the camp of former President Rodrigo Duterte and his daughter, incumbent Vice President Sara Duterte.
11: Now this.
5: For the Southern Farm Network, I'm Kyle Nash. I'm USMCA renegotiation will likely take years and outlast the Trump administration, according to one trade expert at the Brookings Institution event this week. Visiting fellow Christopher Sands told a Brookings audience the required six-year review of the 2020 USMCA is about to turn into an annual review.
13: If we don't renew, the agreement continues for 10 years. And so there is some stability that comes from that. However, what happens is we begin negotiating to try to address U.S. concerns. So essentially, it's an ongoing negotiation where there isn't really a timetable.
5: And so on for every additional year. Agriculture remains the staple of the USMCA, generating $149 billion in U.S. farm and seafood exports to Canada and Mexico and supporting nearly 500,000 jobs. Farmers could see lower grain hauling costs and fewer transportation bottlenecks under a proposal advancing through Congress that would allow heavier six-axle semis on interstate highways. I'm Kyle Nash. I'm
11: Mike Rayley, NCI News. 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Gordon Boland is with us from Raleigh. Gordon, you had lots of things done to your house.
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11: Yeah.
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0: colleague of mine was telling me the other day about how their Instagram feed is filled with videos, most of them kind of funny, about how grandparents and friends tend to bulldoze new parents out of the way to get to see their baby. As a dad of three daughters, I know how life really does become all about them the moment those kids are born. But I also know parents are still people, too, who need their own attention beyond being mom or dad. And moms, in particular in those early years, can feel especially invisible in the eyes of other people. So what can you do to stop contributing to what is known as maternal invisibility? Women we spoke to said these two things were the most helpful. When people stopped to ask how they could best support them, number one, or when they took the initiative to handle certain tasks that obviously needed to be done. I'm Dr. Sanjay Gupta, helping you live a better life.
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4: From the Johnson Hyundai Traffic Center, things still moving really well around the Triangle area for the most part. No big delays or slowdowns encountered now on 440 in either direction. Between Wade Avenue and Capitol Boulevard, starting to see some slowing now. 64 westbound as you move from Zebulon to Wendell, north Arundel Avenue down to Lizard Lip Road. Add about 4 minutes to your drive, dipping below posted speeds. Average speed there about 47 miles an hour. Also 87 southbound in from Knightdale to Raleigh. That's also starting to see some build up and slow down there. You're at about 50 miles an hour. 4 minute ride down from South Smithville Road down towards your I-540 ramps. And we're also starting to see that slowing as every weekday morning. 40 westbound now through Southwest Raleigh, starting just after South Saunders Street down towards Gorman Street. Drive into Johnson Hyundai this month. 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That's the latest from the Johnson Hyundai Traffic Center.
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7: Your WPTF forecast, mostly sunny with a high near 88. Overnight partly cloudy with a low around 60. Tuesday, mostly sunny with a high near 77.
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4: Ashley Monroe is our guest right now. She is the author of the new book, I Thought I Knew, a memoir of love, lies, and the truth I couldn't see. She is a Holly Springs woman who tells her story for the first time years after her ex-husband, Joshua Becker, pleaded guilty to raping and assaulting another woman that happened back in 2022. And in fact, during Joshua Becker's trial here, Ashley, you wound up getting in touch with the woman that Becker attacked. And what was your first interaction? How do you approach someone like that?
5: Well, actually, I did not. Actually, so how that worked out was I wrote a letter to the judge to make sure that I could do my part. I didn't want to go in person. So I wrote a letter to the judge, and, you know, sentencing happened. And she actually reached out to me.
4: Okay, I'm sorry.
5: She's an incredible person, absolutely incredible. And, you know, I don't want to necessarily share what we said between us, but she reached out to me, and since then we've been able to kind of just keep in touch here and there. And I told her she absolutely 100% saved my life. And I mean, I just can't speak highly enough of her.
4: You mentioned getting attacked before we went to the break. Why were you the one that was getting so much vitriol?
5: That's a great question. I still get attacked by certain people. I don't know the answer to that. I would like to think that people could understand that these things happen. I think that there's enough out there between documentaries and shows and all kinds of stuff where you hear of these things, where these people lead these secret lives and people just don't realize it. And that's truly what my life was. And yet people just came at me with so much hate, thinking one thing that isn't true. And I think that that's just social media in general. I think that when you have some people who feel like they have a voice and they get out there and speak and say, you know, she's doing this or, you know, whatever, people believe them. And then they just follow along. And just, there was so much false rumors that he was living with me and I was supporting him and I was just all this stuff. And it was just so far from the truth, and I had decided at the time to just keep my mouth shut. I had such an incredible support system with my family and friends that I didn't feel the need to defend myself because I knew the truth. So, I mean, really, that's just kind of the only way that I was able to get through it, was to just kind of block it all out.
4: You wrote a letter to the judge ahead of your ex-husband's sentencing. I don't want to ask you to reveal what you wrote there because it's in the book and people can check that out for themselves. But how therapeutic was that for you?
5: Very. I wrote a couple different versions. But I had actually envisioned it being read aloud in court, and it wasn't. It was just handed to the judge to read privately. Which was fine because I think that the impact was the same. However, I just wanted him being Josh, I wanted him to know that he didn't have power anymore. He didn't have power in life. He didn't have power over me. I wanted to make sure that whatever he said, because I knew that he would speak at sentencing, I wanted to make sure that whatever he said, I could negate. And I could, if he said we were great and he was a great husband, I wanted to make sure that I put the words out there that that was not true. And he's just a liar and he's a manipulator and he's a terrible person. So that was my sole goal, was to make sure that he was painted as the person that he truly is.
4: Since then, it's been a few years, but now you've gotten remarried. How tough was it to get back on a more social way of life after what you went through?
5: I would say the first year I was pretty locked up. I had to quit teaching because I had some, I would say, not the most supportive environment with everything. I think people just didn't know how to take it. So I did quit teaching for a year, and I just kind of was trying to do the business. But because of that, I really just kind of stayed in my house. My parents visited a ton. My family is all up in New York. So my friend would come over all the time. But other than that, I really didn't go out. I was terrified to go out, just terrified of if people know me or if they've heard or, you know, if I run into somebody. And it was just scary for me. But I would say after a year and a half, I felt a little bit more comfortable. And with my mom's encouragement, I had really taken the time to kind of figure out who I was without him, because for so long, he just controlled every aspect of my life. And I didn't even know what my own hobbies were. I didn't know what I liked. So I took that time to really kind of figure myself out. And then I was able to get back out there. Had to do dating apps and all the things, as we do in this day and age. And I just got so lucky and met my now husband. And I couldn't be more grateful.
4: Yeah. And you're back volunteering again. Are you teaching again too?
5: I am, yeah.
4: Okay.
5: Yep. I started teaching 2023.
4: Okay.
5: Yep.
4: So I imagine getting back to the classroom, did you find a new path and people who were unaware of the past?
5: I did, yeah. I mean, even I would say up until recently, I'm at an incredible school where there's just no gossip. It's family, and everybody kind of takes care of each other. And so when I first got there, I kind of had a few people who knew, and they just made sure that I was taken care of. They checked in on me. If I had to, you know, meet with lawyers or anything to do with it, they just completely 100% understood and just let it go. I found that throughout all of this, you know, I tried therapy and I tried all different things, and I found that I became a new story to people. I actually had a therapist say to me one time, you know, so you're going to come back, right? And I was like, yeah, yeah. And he said, oh, good. Cause I just love true crime drama.
4: Wow.
5: And it's just, you know, I get it on one hand, but when it's your life, it's just different. And I don't want to be treated like a news story, which is ironic for, you know, putting the book out there. But my hope is that through writing, it really helps me heal. And getting back to teaching has really helped me heal. I have this new passion for teaching. And I'm just anybody who knows me says that I'm just a completely different person. I'm happy. So I just hope that with writing the book, I can help somebody else to not waste 10 years of their life. I mean, there's these red flags that just slowly creep up on you. And I just want people to realize these things are not normal. I mean, you can try to make excuses for them, but it's not normal. And I want people to feel okay getting help and getting out.
4: Ashley Monroe, the author of I Thought I Knew from Holly Springs. Ashley, congratulations on finding a new chapter in your life, and good luck with this book. Thank you so much for joining us. Thank you.
5: Yeah, thank you.
3: From the Johnson Hyundai Traffic Center, keeping a close eye on a situation. Working in Durham, an accident has the 40 westbound ramp to I-540 West shut down there, causing a bit of a delay and slowdown. Again, this is on that flyover bridge. The 40 West ramp to 540 West. Keep that in mind while you're out and about this morning. Utility work still underway after an overnight accident on Glenwood Avenue near Five Points. West Whitaker Mill Road blocked off there while crews work to install a power
6: Telephone Pole. 440 westbound moving well. Capitol Boulevard through Wade Avenue. 40 west pretty decent through Southwest Raleigh. A little slow at times. South Saunders down towards Gorman Street. We'll take a travel there. On 64 westbound, where we're starting to see that normal morning congestion and slowdown at times, moving down north of Rendell Avenue down towards Lizard Lick Road. 87 south, a little slower from South Smithfield Road down towards the I-540 ramps. That's the latest from the Johnson Hyundai Traffic Center.
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8: Your WPTF forecast, mostly sunny with a high near 88. Overnight, partly cloudy with a low around 60. Tuesday, mostly sunny with a high near 77.
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4: For quite some time, there's been a shortage of air traffic controllers, but now video gamers may be able to fill the gap. And joining us now is John Borchert, who is the director of esports at UNC Greensboro, which is among the places that have esports and is helping with, in some regards, with a new group potentially of air traffic controllers. John, how are you?
13: Great, Jeff. Thanks for having me. Great to be here.
4: Thank you. Now, there's always been, from one form or another, at least back in the 80s, I can recall air traffic control games being played on things like Commodore 64 or old Apple systems. So is this something that's relatively new when it comes to using video games to try to train air traffic controllers?
13: Yeah, I mean, I think specifically targeting gamers for these types of positions is a new and really quite innovative idea. But the skill sets that apply to these types of positions have always been a part of gaming. So like you said, games that involve, you know, both the technical and performance skills, teamwork, rapid real-time problem solving, working across these kind of high-density user interfaces, been around for a long time, but specifically coming to gamers and asking them to be a part of this kind of workforce development program, that is relatively new and pretty exciting for us especially.
4: Is it unusual to have gamers being prepared for the real world by playing games?
13: No. So actually, that's really what we focus on here at UNC Greensboro is meeting the students where they are, and then having gaming in higher ed be direct workforce development. So we meet our students where they are, meaning, you know, our students are already playing games. And what we want to do is be able to create opportunity and for all of our students. So there are so many skill sets that go in and around playing games, both from a technical and from a performance standpoint. So from what I mean by that is there are the same skills that you would use to make a game, you can use to make trainings and simulations for our first responders or, you know, in the defense sector. You know, we have a lot of aviation coming into Greensboro. So speaking to the FAA side of things, you know, training students how to make simulators and make training vehicles for people, whether it be through animation or virtual production, using those same skill sets that they would use to make games. And then what we do here at UNC Greensboro is show our students how to translate those skill sets into these sort of high-tech fields.
4: Have you talked to students who said that playing these types of aviation games can help them manage stressful situations?
13: Absolutely, yes. So something that we see, especially

0: esports athletes in particular are doing that same type of real-world problem solving. So they're assessing the situation, they're communicating with their teammates, and then they're finding resolutions to those problems in real time. So it's a direct transferable skill set.
1: Have you heard from students who said that they wanted to enter into esports for purposes regarding air traffic control?
0: Yeah, we actually have a couple students that responded to that call really positively. And we also find that what we're able to do here at UNC Greensboro by allowing folks to, allowing our students to explore their passion in and around gaming is to find those career pathways that they may not know were available to them. So, I mean, it's interesting that we're talking about this today because I don't know if a lot of folks would have realized that that transferable skill set if you're not maybe in the FAA world or if you're in...
2: From the Johnson Hyundai Traffic Center, a busy start to your Monday morning. Taking a look at an accident now in Durham. Here's what's going on. This crash has the I-40 West ramp to the I-540 West access point shut down there. Raleigh Police, Durham Police crews are on the scene. Taking a look at northbound US-1, seeing some slowing now. Moving up from Apex towards Cary and Raleigh. You're on the brakes from 1010 Road out towards Tryon Road. Utility work still underway after an overnight crash on Glenwood Avenue near Five Points. Crews working to get power restored to everyone. West Whitaker Mill Road is affected there. Again, a power pole has to be replaced. No big problems on 40 westbound headed for the RTP. It's still a very good ride. Harrison Avenue through the airport exits. And things continue well all the way out past Davis Drive. No big hassle in Durham. Still seeing that merging traffic slowdown. 885 southbound as you try to jump onto 40 east. Not seeing a big hassle now. Making your way 40 westbound out of Johnston County. Excellent conditions. Things moving very well. NC210 all the way out towards Jones Sausage Road with steady traffic. That's the very latest. I'm John Champion from the Johnson Hyundai Traffic Center.
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4: News this hour from Town Hall. Armit Chamason. It is another jolt for the tenuous U.S.-Iran ceasefire. The U.S. and Iran have traded fire again. At the same time, Israeli forces have pushed deeper into Lebanon than they've been in more than a quarter century, going after Iranian proxy Hezbollah. Amid all of the uncertainty, President Trump is insisting that all will work out in the end. He says Iran really wants to make a deal.
5: The president says such a deal would be a good one for Washington and its allies. However, Mr. Trump also says it was tougher to negotiate with Iran amid all the political commentary surrounding the conflict. His post on social media comes only hours after the U.S. military says it struck Iranian military sites. Mr. Trump's remarks also come after Iran's Revolutionary Guards said they targeted a U.S. base in response.
4: Correspondent Andrew Stewart. Backed by the U.K., the French Navy has intercepted another Russia-linked oil tanker under international sanctions. Steps are taken to address violent protests at a site in New Jersey's largest city.
6: There's now a curfew around Delaney Hall, an immigration detention center in Newark, New Jersey, where clashes have happened between protesters and federal agents, including ICE, that's now drawing in local and state police. Governor Mikey Sherrill describes one over the weekend where she says three protesters were arrested.
7: They threw projectiles, they used barriers as weapons, and lit tires on fire in the streets.
6: Those comments, courtesy WABC, Newark Mayor Roz Baraka imposing a curfew from 9 p.m. until 6 a.m. around Delaney Hall. I'm Julie Walker.
4: Forget the musical acts. President Trump says he will headline the Great American State Fair celebration of America's 250th anniversary later this month on the National Mall. Dow futures up 216 points. More on these stories, townhall.com.
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2: I'm Marianne Nija. An early morning wake up for people who live in a West Raleigh apartment complex. Witnesses say a grill fire caused the fire alarm to go off at the Bacara Apartments on Farmgate Road around 3:30 a.m. this morning. No injuries were reported and there's no damage to report. However, the fire department couldn't turn off the alarm and efforts to reach after-hours maintenance personnel were met with no response. Two people were injured in a crash that took out power in a Raleigh neighborhood this morning. Police responded to a single vehicle crash along Glenwood Avenue near the Five Points neighborhood. Two people were taken to the hospital with serious injuries. The crash initially knocked out power for around 150 Duke Energy customers, though that number has since fallen to around 45. Parts of Glenwood Avenue are closed off while crews work to restore power. The ex-wife of late NASCAR driver Greg Biffle is suing his estate following a deadly plane crash in December that killed seven people, including their daughter. Kyle Nasheim has more.
3: Court records show Nicole Biffle filed a wrongful death lawsuit on May 13th against the estate of Greg Biffle, the pilot, and the aviation leasing company tied to the aircraft. The suit claims their 14-year-old daughter Emma was sick and did not want to travel, but was encouraged by her father to go on the trip. All seven people on board were killed when the plane crashed at Statesville Regional Airport on December 18th, 2025. I'm Kyle Nasheim.
2: Other estates connected to the crash have also filed lawsuits seeking millions in damages. A fire broke out at a home in Raleigh Sunday night. The fire happened around 8:30 p.m. in the 800 block of Gorman Street. No injuries were reported. Hurricane season begins today. The NOAA's National Weather Service are predicting a below-normal hurricane season for the Atlantic Basin this year. National Weather Service meteorologist Nick Petro tells WPTF News.
4: This one is shaping up to be kind of interesting because there's competing forces at work with regard to, you know, the potential for tropical cyclones all season long.
2: The Atlantic season is expected to be below normal due to competing factors. El Nino is expected to develop and intensify during the hurricane season, while ocean temperatures in the Atlantic are expected to be slightly warmer than normal, and trade winds are likely weaker than average. Raleigh leaders marked a key step in a major downtown development project with a steel beam topping ceremony at the future site of the new Red Hat Amphitheater. Carrie Painter, executive director of the Raleigh Convention Center, tells WPTF News the expansion of the convention centers, which meant the amphitheater had to be relocated, will lead to more business.
5: A lot of them that have been talking to us and asking, some of them are even already starting to bid for 28, 9, 30. And so there's a lot of conversation and excitement happening. I can't wait for the day we can open the calendar.
2: The project is part of a multi-year plan to expand the Raleigh Convention Center and add an Omni Hotel, efforts aimed at increasing tourism and helping the city attract larger events. A partnership between Go Triangle and NC State Public Relations students are credited with increasing awareness and ridership on Triangle transit routes this past spring. The collaboration involved 24 students during the spring semester. Matt Lale, Public Relations Manager for Go Triangle.
6: It seemed like a natural partnership to us to work with Dr. Kalika Bechtel's Public Relations course at NC State on this partnership to really try and figure out creative and new ways to encourage young people to give public transportation in the Triangle a try.
2: Tickets for the Stanley Cup Finals at the Lenovo Center in Raleigh Tuesday featuring the Carolina Hurricanes and the Vegas Golden Knights are going fast. Individual games tickets for the team's home games sold out in hours Saturday afternoon. Canes fan Adrian Travers tells CBS 17 this is a milestone event in the history of the franchise.
7: I am seeing this as just absolute providence for our team. I believe this is a generational mark for that next generation of Caniacs like myself.
2: Your WPTF forecast, mostly sunny with a high near 88. Marianne Mija, WPTF News.
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18: 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Be George Ain't Strait for that point. And he really does read like a woke Netflix reboot called Gato O'Rourke. I mean, that is who he is. Okay, but you know who isn't that? 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
19: From the Johnson Hyundai Traffic Center, southbound 401 on Lewisburg Road, seeing some congestion down through the work zone. Forestville down towards Perry Creek Road. Also taking a travel now through eastern Wake County, southbound 87. Seeing a nice jam up now back towards Window Falls Parkway. Things continue slow all the way down towards your I-540 ramps. About an 8-minute ride, moving just under 35 miles an hour. We'll take a travel now through Raleigh on 440, where things are busy but not delayed. We'll go New Bern Avenue out to Wade Avenue as we travel westbound. 40 west through southwest Raleigh. Still a little slow at times, well in advance of South Saunders down towards Gorman Street. And a quick travel now towards the RTP on 40 West. Still looking good around the airport exits all the way out towards Davis Drive. 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That's the latest from the Johnson Hyundai Traffic Center.

0: mostly sunny with a high near 77.
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9: 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Nick, thank you for joining us this morning.
10: Good morning, Tony. Thank you for having me on.
9: Well, we're here because the big season begins next week, June 1st. Another hurricane season will have arrived.
10: Yeah, and this one is shaping up to be kind of interesting because there's competing forces at work with regard to, you know, the potential for tropical cyclones all season long. You know, you have really warm waters in the Atlantic, which tend to, you know, provide the fuel to make very intense hurricanes. But at the same time, there'll be a lot of strong winds, just background wind, in the upper levels of the atmosphere where tropical storms and hurricanes typically form. So, you know, they're going to be sort of competing features that could, in some cases, help, and in other cases, hurt the development of tropical storms and hurricanes.
9: Nick, we've heard a lot about developing a strong El Nino. Will that factor into this?
10: Yeah, so that El Nino is what basically provides those stronger background winds in the atmosphere. Now, that said, the strength of the El Nino will be increasing throughout the summer season, so, and throughout the hurricane season. So there's still an opportunity early in the season for a couple tropical storms and hurricanes to develop before the El Nino really, really kicks in. So my biggest concern are for the months of June, July, and maybe even into August. I'm concerned about those 3 months offering increased tropical storm hurricane activity, and then things kind of, you know, maybe settling down, fewer numbers of them late in the season. And there's one other factor I'm concerned about. When there is strong winds, background winds over the Caribbean and over the central Atlantic, where tropical storms tend to form, there's sometimes really light background winds real close to home. And when I say close to home, I mean right off the southeast coast, maybe over the Gulf of Mexico. So that said, while the El Nino might have a negative influence on this year's hurricane season, that doesn't mean we're out of the woods. I still think there could be one or two surprise storms, but surprising in the sense that, you know, everybody's going to be thinking, well, it's supposed to be an inactive season. But that might surprise folks when there's one or two that are really strong and could be potentially close to home or even effective.
9: Nick, you mentioned the fact that you had that concern about those early season storms. Now, if my memory is correct, a lot of those early season storms tend to form down in the Gulf or areas closer to us, and those later season storms a lot of times cross the Atlantic.
10: Exactly, yeah. That's exactly what my biggest concern is, because, you know, it's those ones that form right off our coast and the ones that form in the Gulf of Mexico that don't offer us much time to prepare. So that's why it's important now to take time to sort of do your preparations for this hurricane season that's upcoming, because if one does get going and one does threaten us, it might be one that doesn't offer us a whole lot of time to prepare. So take the time now while the weather's nice and while the weather's quiet to just go over your hurricane preparedness plan, make sure you stock up on your supplies, you know, do an insurance checkup, walk around your home, make sure there's no trees that are leaning or dead that, you know, it might be a good idea to remove before, you know, the risk of high winds come. You know, just do the things you would do. Buy those supplies now. Don't wait till, you know, don't wait till the storm's in our, you know, on our doorstep, because, you know, by the time that storm's coming, there might not be a whole lot of time to prepare. So that's my advice to folks.
9: Nick, I think one of the things that we have learned in recent years is for a long time we were caught up on what the category of the storm was, but we learned that a lot of times the major damage is not so much from the winds in many locations, but from the tremendous amount of rainfall that we can get.
10: Absolutely. When we're thinking about how a hurricane could damage our area, we need to be thinking about water. We need to be thinking about water and flooding more so than wind. Although, you know, like I said, wind can still do some damage. Obviously, there could still be high winds. But more often than not, it's the water and the flooding rain that impact people, particularly once you get away from the coast, the inland flooding effect. So check up on your flood insurance. If you don't have flood insurance, you know, think about it. Even places, many times have you heard a big storm hit somewhere and then somebody say, oh, I never thought it would flood here. It's never flooded here before. Those stories emerge after almost every storm. So, you know, checking up on, you know, the potential for getting flood insurance can ultimately be one of the best things you do to prepare for the hurricane season.
9: And Nick, as you've said in past years when we've talked, it's not so much the number of storms, but the location, location, location.
10: Absolutely. Remember last year was a good sort of lesson and example of what you just kind of alluded to. And that is, you know, it doesn't take a big hurricane, like a major category 3, 4, 5 to do a lot of damage and problems. It doesn't have to be an active season. Last year was a pretty kind of average season, right? There wasn't like a big number of storms making landfall and such, but there was one tropical storm and on its way in weakened to a tropical depression. And that was...
6: From the Johnson Hyundai Traffic Center, utility work continues after an overnight crash on Glenwood Avenue near Five Points. This accident has affected West Whitaker Mill Road. Power's out, signal lights affected. A power pole has to be replaced at that intersection. Duke Energy says that repair could take most of the morning. 440 westbound moving well. Capitol Boulevard through Wade Avenue. No significant stop and roll delays. You dip below posted speeds, however. Newbern Avenue out towards Capitol Boulevard. 40 West in good shape now as we move towards the RTP. No big delays or slowdowns. Harrison Avenue to Davis Drive. Seeing some normal morning congestion, though, in that spot, that space there in advance of South Saunders Street down through Lake Wheeler Road. You're not back up to posted speeds until you get out past Gorman Street. That's the very latest from the Johnson Hyundai Traffic Center.
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0: Your WPTF forecast, mostly sunny with a high near 88. Overnight, partly cloudy with a low around 60. Tuesday, mostly sunny with a high near 77.
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19: For over 40 years, a group called Threshold has quietly operated as one of Durham's most impactful and least known community resources, offering adults living with severe mental illness a place to work, learn, and belong. And joining us now is the Executive Director of Threshold, Elizabeth Barber. Elizabeth, how are you?
20: I'm fine, thank you. Thanks for having me on today.
19: Thank you for joining us. What led to the creation of Threshold?
20: So Threshold is a clubhouse program, and so it's part of a model that is actually an international model. We are one of seven clubhouse models in North Carolina. And the clubhouse model has been around since the 1950s, and it was actually created by individuals living with serious mental illness that wanted to create a program for themselves that helped them with their recovery, but that they could really have ownership of. And so it's been an amazing model for individuals living with serious mental illness, and Threshold was founded in Durham in 1985. So we have been around for 41 years.
19: And each day is very active. I know. How many people, how many members do you wind up serving each day?
20: So right now we're serving between about 30 and 35 members each day. We definitely have the capacity for more than that, and so we are always looking for new folks to join our program.
19: And once they leave the program, a lot of them wind up finding jobs, right?
20: That's right, yeah. Many people that join the program are interested in employment, and we have different ways that we work with folks that are interested in employment. We have a TE program where members who may or may not have had any job experience can work with one of our community partners, and they can work in those positions. And those positions are supported by staff. So They work alongside staff until they learn the positions, and then they work in those positions for about 6 to 9 months. And then they would leave and maybe rotate into a different position. A lot of times employers love threshold members so much that they want to go ahead and hire them permanently. And so a number of our members that have started out in transitional employment positions do end up being asked by employers to join the team for permanent part-time positions. So it really depends. Some threshold members want to work, have a permanent supported position, and some threshold members like to kind of rotate through different positions. And some members, of course, come to threshold just for the social engagement and the skills that they learn. So employment is one component of the program.
19: What is an average day like? What are some of the daily tasks that members participate in?
20: So we have what we call work units. At Threshold, we have a kitchen unit, we have a clerical unit, and we have a career services unit. And so when you come through the door in the morning, you'll spend some time socializing with other members and staff if you'd like to. And then we break out into meetings every morning, and staff and members move into those units that I just mentioned. And so if you're interested in learning culinary skills or just helping out with the kitchen meal, we prepare a kitchen meal every day, and it's served around noon, and members and staff participate in making that meal and then serving the meal to Threshold members. We have a clerical unit, and they do a lot of different jobs, such as making banking deposits, doing filing, creating our newsletter and mailing it out. There's a lot of different clerical tasks you can learn and participate in the clerical unit. And then career services, that's where we have our employment activities. So you might learn activities like how to write a resume or do some mock job interview activities. That is also where we do a lot of our advocacy. And one of the things that we do is try to get out in the community and really educate people about mental illness and try to fight the stigma around mental illness and just let the community know that if you have mental illness, that isn't something that people to be scared of, but it's something that people with mental illness have incredible capacity to do a lot of different things, and so that's one of the ways that we educate the community. But those are the three units. We also have a snack bar, and we open the snack bar twice a day, and folks can either purchase snacks from the snack bar, or they can learn about how to create lists of inventory and use the register and just learn different skills about customer service if they work in the snack bar.
19: Threshold has been operating for over 40 years, and Elizabeth Barber, the director. Elizabeth, thank you so much for telling us about Threshold today. It's wonderful you're able to provide this service for so many people. Thank you for joining us.
20: Thank you so much for having me. I appreciate it.
6: From the Johnson Hyundai Traffic Center, here's where we're seeing the slow conditions. 87 southbound now. Coming in from Knightdale, you're on the brakes in advance of Window Falls Parkway all the way down towards your ramps for I-540. Traveling on 440 in Raleigh, that's slow at times. Newbern Avenue out towards Capitol Boulevard. Southbound 401 in northeast Raleigh there. Good old Lewisburg Road through the work zone. It's on the brakes. Forestville down to Perry Creek Road. And, of course, your normal morning jam up if you're on Mitchell Mill trying to jump on to 401. Count on at least a two-light cycle delay there. 40 westbound through southwest Raleigh, delayed south Saunders out through Gorman Street. Highway 98, that's still slow going. Stony Hill out towards New Light Road. And we're seeing heavy traffic in Durham on Irwin Road approaching Duke Hospital and the VA Medical Center. That's the very latest from the Johnson Hyundai Traffic Center.

0: Tuesday, mostly sunny with a high near 77.
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2: NCN News. I'm Mike Riley. The North Carolina State Bureau of Investigation has arrested a man wanted in connection with a Friday night death of Carroll County, Virginia Deputy Sheriff Logan Ott and wounding of another deputy. The agency says agents took Michael Puckett into custody in Surry County on Sunday, this officer says.
3: Our agents were conducting aerial surveillance with drones in the Skyview Lane area of Mount Airy. Whenever they finished up that search, they had left there to go to a different area to search and were able to observe him at a property.
2: The U.S. military says it carried out what it called self-defense strikes on Iranian radar and drone-controlled sites over the weekend, while Iran says it targeted an airbase used in the U.S. attack on two countries, continued to trade strikes amid talks to end their war. Four House incumbents have already lost re-election bids so far this year in the country, just a few months into primary season. But a dozen more are facing legitimate threats in the coming months. Severe flooding from weekend storms impacted travel conditions and sporting activities across Union County over the weekend. This employee of a restaurant tells WCNC in Charlotte staff members began warning customers as water from a nearby creek began spilling into the parking lot.
4: It was in the middle of our morning rush, and we had a long line of people. It started raining, and the creek started rising.
2: North Carolina State University says it received approval to move forward with plans to tear down Poe Hall, a campus building that's been closed for 2 years following the discovery of toxic chemicals. Major shakeups in health care are coming to North Carolina next year, including changes to federal law that could kick millions, a quarter of a million North Carolinians off of Medicaid. Michelle Skipper is a nurse in Scotland County.
5: Why is it that we're like the underdog here of always fighting for rural health care?
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11: Colleague of mine was telling me the other day about how their Instagram feed is filled with videos, most of them kind of funny, about how grandparents and friends tend to bulldoze new parents out of the way to get to see their baby. Now, as a dad of three daughters, I know how life really does become all about them the moment those kids are born. But I also know parents are still people, too, who need their own attention beyond being mom or dad. And moms, in particular in those early years, can feel especially invisible in the eyes of other people. So what can you do to stop contributing to what is known as maternal invisibility? Women we spoke to said these two things were the most helpful. When people stopped to ask how they could best support them, number one, or when they took the initiative to handle certain tasks that obviously needed to be done. I'm Dr. Sanjay Gupta, helping you live a better life.
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17: Tired of congestion? Not that kind of congestion. We're talking about this kind. Avoid the congestion and stay informed with traffic on the 8s to keep you moving, whether you're driving to the office.
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25: From the Johnson Hyundai Traffic Center, 87 southbound, still on the brakes from Wendell Falls Parkway down towards I-540 as you make your way from Nightdale towards Raleigh. On 440, seeing some crowding and congestion now from the 87 interchange all the way out towards Capitol Boulevard. Southbound 401 on Lewisburg Road, that's delayed as well. Through the works on lots of cones and heavy equipment to say good morning to as you move from Forestville down towards Perry Creek Road. 40 westbound through southwest Raleigh to Delayed. South Saunders out through Gorman Street. We'll take a look at conditions now in Durham, where 885, that East End connector between the Durham Freeway and I-40, showing some signs of slowing as well as we move in the southbound direction as you try to make that merge to 40 East. Northbound slow as well. Take that from 40 up towards Ellis Road. Drive into Johnson Hyundai this month. 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That's the latest from the Johnson Hyundai Traffic Center.
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3: Your WPTF forecast, mostly sunny with a high near 88. Overnight partly cloudy with a low around 60. Tuesday, mostly sunny with a high near 77.
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30: A partnership between Go Triangle and public relations students at NC State led to increased ridership for Triangle Transit routes throughout the course of the spring. And joining us now from Go Transit to discuss how this plan was launched is Matt Whale. Matt, how are you?
31: I'm doing great today. Hope you're doing well.
30: I am. So how did this campaign start among NC State students?
31: Yeah, it actually came about through just an awareness from our parts over at Go Triangle that we're really looking for students and young people to kind of lead the way and holding people's hands and really enticing the next generation to give public transportation a try. And so it came from a recognition of knowing that younger folks tend to believe in public transportation from not just a sustainability standpoint, but also from a cost-effectiveness standpoint. And so it seemed like a natural partnership to us to work with Dr. Kalika Bechtel's public relations course at NC State on this partnership to really try and figure out creative and new ways to encourage young people to give public transportation in the Triangle a try.
30: And it wasn't just NC State involved with this. There were also students from Meredith College, and the campaign was called Don't Go Spring Broke. And I guess if there was one benefit to the higher gas prices this spring, it made it more advantageous for students from NC State and Meredith to wind up taking the bus.
31: Absolutely. And it was really, that was a recognition that the students involved in the campaign from NC State came up with on their own. This came about from our March service changes where we included, where we updated our Route 100, which runs from downtown Raleigh down Hillsborough Street past NC State all the way out to our regional transit center, where people can then connect to shuttles to get to Raleigh-Durham International Airport. And those students realized that with spring break coming up, they could make a really good cost decision by taking the bus on Route 100 versus paying for an Uber or paying to park overnight for several days at RDU or bugging a friend to give them a ride. And so from that, that aspect, they encourage not just the NC State students, but as you said, Meredith College students to give transit a try. And they did that by, doing tabling events and giving out literature and merchandise and encouraging students to sign up for our UMO app, which we use to board the buses. And then they also got in front of several of their classmates by literally standing up in front of classrooms at NC State beforehand and encouraging their classmates to try public transit on their way to spring break.
30: And they hit all aspects of media that they could hear. And they were, I mean, they led, they were doing social media views. They were going on television. I mean, they spared no expense here in trying to get the word out.
31: They did a fantastic job. And again, all the ideas that they came up with were all on their own. I mean, they really tapped into understanding their peer groups, how they want to get information. But yet they were also cognizant of kind of hitting the traditional media, as we always like to think about, of those of us of a certain age. And so they really did hit all the right buttons there and just really did a phenomenal job of getting the word out. And I'll also give another nod. We had another group that, you mentioned the other universities. We had another group working on some of our routes, promoting some of our routes in Durham, and they even enlisted the aid of their classmates at North Carolina Central University to encourage them to try transit for the first time. So it really was a triangle-wide, region-wide effort from these students to, again, encourage people to really give transit a try.
30: And for the Route 100, mm-hmm. how much of an increase was there?
31: Oh, it was tremendous. In the time right after they started this campaign, over the next couple months, we've seen an 8% increase in route boardings, which is a tremendous number for us. They helped us see a 22% increase in GoPass, which is the pass program that the universities use. So, an NC State student obviously has use of the Wolf Line, but with GoPass, they can use Go Triangle and Go Raleigh buses. So they had a 22% increase there. And then I mentioned the UMO app, which is what we use to, collect your, I won't even call it fare, but to board a bus and scan your app. That app, they had 71 downloads on that app, which is a really special increase for that demographic and at that time frame.
30: Absolutely. And Route 700 also wound up saw significant engagement as well, and mm-hmm. hopefully that, I'm sure whatever they do in terms of public relations, regardless of whether it's more public transportation, they'll be very successful at.
31: We could not have asked for a better outcome, and we really did look at it as a tremendous win-win for the students, for them to really work as a public relations firm and come up with the creative aspects implement them, and then you take a step back and study and see how well they did, where they could improve. And then for us, it was really an opportunity to tap into a very significant demographic that we are really trying to encourage more and more young people to ride the bus and to try public transportation, because they really do believe in it and they really want to use it, and they really want to see their peers use it as well, in addition to their parents. I'm sure they'd love to see their parents use it as well.
30: Matt Lale, Go Triangle Public Relations Manager. Matt, thank you so much for joining us here today. We appreciate it.
31: Thank you, Jeff.
29: From the Johnson Hyundai Traffic Center, taking a look at where it's slow. 87 southbound moving Knightdale to Raleigh, Window Falls Parkway out towards I-540. You are running well below posted speeds. How low, you may ask? Well, let's take a look and tell you right now, it's going to cost you about 6 minutes. You're moving under 40 miles an hour. That slowdown continues now. It's moving on southbound. We're seeing more slowing now, approaching the 440 ramps. And speaking of 440, that's on the brakes as well. About an 11-minute ride now, under 30 miles an hour from the 87 interchange.
25: all the way out to 6th Ward Road. Elsewhere in Raleigh, Southwest Raleigh, that is, an 8-minute ride on 40 West as we travel from South Saunders out past Gorman Street. We still have this incident working. Now, utility work underway after an overnight accident on Glenwood Avenue near Five Points. West Whitaker Mill Road is closed there. Power's out. Signal lights affected. Crews working to repair and replace a power pole. Duke Energy says this repair could take most of the morning. 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I'm John Champion. That's the latest from the Johnson Hyundai Traffic Center.
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3: Your WPTF forecast, mostly sunny with a high near 88. Overnight partly cloudy with a low around 60. Tuesday, mostly sunny with a high near 77.
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30: There will be a new sporting event that will garner international attention to the Triangle area next summer. The World Collegiate Baseball Championship will be held at the USA Baseball Complex in 2027. It will actually start this upcoming year in Chinese Taipei and actually revolve around four different countries, the United States, Japan, South Korea, and Taiwan. Eric Campbell is the general manager of collegiate and professional national teams for USA Baseball. And he joins us now. Eric, how are you?
9: Good, Jeff. Thanks for having me today.
30: Well, it's fantastic that this event is going on here. So what was basically, what is this event for those who don't know?
9: Well, we've had a rich history of play in Japan. It's kind of a biannual series, and it started way before USA Baseball was born. And then recently we've added Taiwan into the mix. And we just thought, you know what, we had a little bit of a scheduling thing last year where we could not play Taiwan, but we did go to Japan. We just couldn't make it work schedule-wise. So we got together and said, how are we going to play every year? So we created an event. The three of us are the charter members, seven-year commitment. So we're in Taiwan this summer, and we let the host decide who that guest is going to be. So they invited South Korea.
30: What makes the USA Baseball Complex the perfect representative for this event when it comes to America?
9: Well, we've got a huge history with the collegiate national team, and this is our home. And year in, year out, the players, they think of Cary, not only for the collegiate team, but our younger team. When they get called and asked to come to Cary, they know that's a national team opportunity. That's going to be a unique lifetime baseball experience for all involved. And so we just want to put an event in here in 27. The scouting community loves it. I think that the college coaches love it when their players get invited to a national team. And so we're gonna do it in 2027. When we get everything ironed out, we'll soon start thinking about who we're gonna invite in 27. I know there's some strong federations on the list: Canada, Australia, Puerto Rico, Mexico, and we'll get a great opponent in here as well.
30: Absolutely. And this is going to be a tournament spread out over just a couple of days, and that tends to make for a much more intense event when it's a short-term event like that.
9: Yeah, we'll play in 27. We'll play 5 games in 6 days. So everybody's, we'll account for some rain, but everybody will play each other in pool play, and then one will play 4 in a semifinal game, and 2 will play 3, and then we'll play a final day. I just think that 5, 10, 50 years from now, everybody, the Japanese players, the players from Taiwan, our guests, whether it's South Korea or another guest federation, this is going to be something very big on their baseball resume, their lifetime resume.
30: Absolutely. It's interesting, there are a lot of obligations for college players once they finish up their respective college seasons because some have summer ball commitments. How quality are the players that the United States National Collegiate Team is getting year in and year out?
9: Really good. There's times when you can't access a pitcher. I think that's true. At a high school level, I think that's true at a professional national team level. But we, starting in 2013, we started really looking at a crystal ball, like how are we going to get our nation's best pitchers? Garrett Cole threw 10 innings in 2010 on a college team in Japan. And I just thought that ship was going to sail. We were never going to get an 8-inning start out of a starter of that quality again. So in 13, with the help of Jim Schlossnagel at Texas and Mike Bianco at Ole Miss, we started breaking up the starts maybe into 2 starters per game. And I think that started a long history.

0: worldwide game baseball truly is, rivaled really only by soccer in terms of global competitiveness.
1: Yeah, you look at the national high school tournament in Japan. It's played every year in August. Their share, their TV share in Japan for the high school tournament in country is bigger than the Super Bowl TV share in the United States. So that just kind of illustrates that the game is strong worldwide, especially in Asia and other, you know, and obviously in Venezuela too, Dominican. And so it's a passionate thing. And I just think, like you said, whenever we can play a classic, it puts the best of the game forward. Players play with their hearts for their country, and it's a great thing to be a part of.
0: I think the first World Baseball Classic was won by Japan, and when they had the final, it garnered, as you said, Super Bowl style ratings. I mean, over Super Bowl style.
1: I was on the tech committee in 2006 in San Diego, and it was the not only being at that game was amazing, but the game was amazing in itself between Cuba and Japan.
0: Absolutely.
1: And certainly, you know, the Japanese were so excited when that inaugural at that.
0: Deservedly so. Looking forward to this event coming to Cary in 2027, the World Collegiate Baseball Championship. It will be a four-team tournament between Taiwan, the United States, Japan, and South Korea. Eric Campbell from USA Baseball, thank you so much for joining us today. We appreciate it.
1: Thanks, Jeff. Anytime.
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3: Breaking news this hour from Town Hall. I'm Rich Thomason. The U.S.-Iran ceasefire is facing another challenge posed by renewed attacks and a lot of finger-pointing between the two sides.
4: The U.S. says it has bombed sites in Iran after Tehran shot down an American drone over the weekend. Iran's paramilitary Revolutionary Guard saying U.S. forces had targeted a telecommunications tower. Iran then launched a strike of its own, and Kuwait says its air defenses opened fire early Monday morning to intercept incoming drone and missile fire. The nominal ceasefire between Iran and the US has been repeatedly tested with such back and forth attacks, even as officials from both countries try to negotiate an end to the war. It's still not clear how close they are to a deal, and there's always the risk that an attack could derail those talks. I'm Charles Tillotesco.
3: Israeli forces have moved deeper into Lebanon as they pursue Hezbollah fighters allied with Iran. Israeli troops capturing a strategic mountain that's topped with a crusader-built castle in southern Lebanon. Ukraine has blasted Russian energy assets.
5: Russian authorities and media say drone debris set fire to a fuel storage facility in the Rostov region on Sunday. Authorities also say the Ukrainian strikes reportedly damaged civilian infrastructure in the Saratov province. Ukraine has increased attacks on Russia's oil and gas facilities, saying they fund Moscow's invasion.
3: Correspondent Andrew Stewart says Kiev is rejecting Russia's claims that a Ukrainian drone struck a Russian-occupied nuclear plant. U.S. military has carried out another strike on a boat accused of smuggling drugs in the eastern Pacific, killing three men in the fourth attack in a week. As gas prices edge lower, Wall Street futures move higher amid hopes for a pending end to the Iran war. The Dow futures are up almost 300 points. More on these stories at townhall.com.
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2: I'm Miriam Mija. Crews are working to restore power to over 40 Duke Energy customers after an early morning crash knocked out power in Raleigh. The single vehicle crash happened on Glenwood Avenue at Five Points. Power has been restored for some customers, and Duke Energy estimated the power would be totally restored around 12 p.m. The Wake County Sheriff's Office is investigating a stabbing that left two men seriously injured Sunday morning. Kyle Nasheim has more.
3: Deputies responded around 2 a.m. to the 7600 block of Clear Skyview Circle near Raleigh. Investigators say two men suffered serious injuries and were already being driven to the hospital when deputies arrived. No arrests have been made, and investigators are still working to determine what led to the stabbing. I'm Kyle Nasheim.
2: NC State University is moving forward with the demolition of Poe Hall after receiving EPA approval. The seven-story building has been closed since 2023 following the discovery of PCB contamination. University officials say abatements and demolition work will begin this week. The project comes amid an ongoing lawsuit alleging long-term chemical exposure in the building. Hurricane season begins today. Forecasters with NOAA's National Weather Service are predicting a below normal hurricane season for the Atlantic Basin this year. National Weather Service meteorologist Nick Petro.
4: That El Nino is what basically provides those stronger background winds in the atmosphere. Now, so there's still an opportunity early in the season for a couple tropical storms and hurricanes to develop before the El Nino really, really kicks in.
2: The Atlantic season is expected to be below normal due to competing factors. El Nino is expected to develop and intensify during the hurricane season. Ocean temperatures in the Atlantic are expected to be slightly warmer than normal, and trade winds are likely weaker than average. Newly released data shows more than 1,000 people were experiencing homelessness in Wake County on a single night in January. The 2026 point-in-time count identified 1,050 people. That included 307 living unsheltered and 743 in shelters or transitional housing. CEO of the National Runaway Safeline, Amanda Whitlock, tells ABC 11 that youth homelessness is a bigger issue than people know.
5: There could be a youth in your kids' school, your kids' network, in your community that is couch surfing, that is unstably housed.
2: A Chapel Hill disability advocate and educator is using a new book to spotlight inclusion and accountability. Krista Zelt Caraway's Unapologetic Mercy explores how vulnerable people can be overlooked by the systems meant to support them. The book's release comes as Caraway continues pushing for changes after special needs students, including her children, were left out of the Chapel Hill High School yearbook. She tells CBS 17 the incident reflects a larger pattern of people with disabilities being out of sight and out of mind.
6: It's kind of like the encyclopedia of that school. That school will keep every yearbook from the year that it started until the end. And if you're not included, well, there's no record of you.
2: Unapologetic Mercy is available now through Amazon. As college students return home and high school students head into summer break, safety advocates are urging families to prepare for what's known as the 100 deadliest days between Memorial Day and Labor Day. Saturday, officers and instructors gathered for a street-safe driving event hosted by the Fuquay Varina Police Department. 17-year-old Elijah McLean tells ABC 11 the experience helped him confront some of his biggest fears about driving.
7: I think I just have to, like, lock in and, like, really pay attention to cars, because they'd be driving crazy sometimes.
2: The Carolina Hurricanes are back in the Stanley Cup Final. Raleigh resident Adrian Travers tells CBS 17 he's hopeful he can get a ticket.
8: I'm hoping that there's going to be a chance where I'm going to be able to have, you know, get to know somebody who gets to know somebody.
2: 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Marianne Mija, WPTF News.
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0: 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Is the Strait open? 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
9: From the Johnson Hyundai Traffic Center, working hard to make your Monday a little interesting. A large hole in the road has closed a portion of Yonkers Road near Raleigh Boulevard. No word on when the road will reopen as you make your way through East Raleigh. Also looking at 440 delays now. Solid stop and roll at times as we move from the 87 interchange out towards 6 Forks Road. About an 11-minute ride between those two points. 40 West slow now from Wade Avenue out to Harrison Avenue. In Durham, southbound on 885. That's slow going from the freeway down to Ellis Road and a yucky ramp delay as you try to merge to 40 East. Also in Durham, northbound 885. That's delayed as well from Cornwallis out to Ellis Road. 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I'm John Champion. That's the latest from the Johnson Hyundai Traffic Center.
2: Your WPTF forecast, mostly sunny with a high near 88. Overnight partly cloudy with a low around 60. Tuesday, mostly sunny with a high near 77.
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19: June is National Dairy Month, a month-long celebration honoring the hardworking dairy farmers and the contributions the dairy industry makes to diets and to communities. And we're joined now by Brooke Parkhurst, who's a culinary instructor and cookbook author. Brooke, thank you so much for joining us this morning.
11: Hey, thanks for having me. Happy Friday.
19: Happy Friday to you. I know there's some updated dairy guidance for our dietary needs. It's putting a new emphasis on both the protein and nutrient density, and that ties into the dairies.
11: Absolutely. So, you know, there's so many exciting new foods and flavors that are showing up on the dairy aisle right now, and a lot of it linked to the protein. Protein's a big buzzword right now, right, Tony? And so, you know, we already have the great foods in the dairy aisle that we trust, we use. They're the backbone of our refrigerator, yogurt, milk, cheese, eggs, cottage cheese. They're naturally rich in protein. But now we're going a step further. So we're focusing on the protein-rich foods that also deliver convenience and versatility. So for you, you're heading into the station, want to throw something into your car, into the train, on your way to the station. So you have the cottage cheese. You have the great high-protein snacks. It makes it so easy for everyone to have a great protein-rich meal any time of the day.
19: Brooke, are there some new products or flavors that those of us who are used to buying dairy products, but we might be missing because we're not looking for them?
11: Yeah, you might be stuck in that groove. They're all great, right? But you want to branch out a little bit. And there's so much innovation going on right now. So we have the globally inspired dips and sauces. We have probiotic beverages like kefir, high-protein snack packs, like I already mentioned, creamers, seasonal yogurts, lemonade juices as well. A new one that I'm loving and my teenage daughter is getting really into because it's big on TikTok, Tony, so it has to be good. Cottage cheese, it's making a resurgence. You have that with some fresh fruit and you are good to go for a lot of time throughout the day.
19: Cottage cheese, I was looking some of that in the store the other day, and I think back to, a lot of people may not know this, but when Richard Nixon was president, his favorite lunch every day was cottage cheese with ketchup on it. So that doesn't appeal to me, but the cottage cheese certainly does.
11: That's hilarious. I did not know that. I might be subbing out the ketchup, unlike our former president, and putting in some fresh summer fruit.
19: That sounds better to me. Yeah.
11: Yes. But I love it. It's making a big comeback. And you know what? Instead of chips and sweets and whatever else, I'd much rather have my kids digging into something delicious on the dairy aisle.
19: Brooke, what are some of your go-to quick summer meals or snacks from the dairy aisle that you might be picking up today?
11: Yeah. So, you know, we're down here. I'm down here in Florida. And so my summer meals and snacks are really all about keeping it simple, fresh, and flexible. So once again, we have the cottage cheese snacks, excuse me, with fresh fruit. I made little grilled cheese bites here. I wish you could see it. I wish we were on TV together. Also, you know, we have some grab-and-go snacks. We have some refrigerated doughs to make cookies, to make flatbreads. The kids love those. I love those. It really makes having friends and family over so easy this summer.
19: And Brooke, where can we go if we want to pick up some more of those recipes and ideas for using dairy this June and this summer?
11: Absolutely. You guys can visit easyhomemeals.com for all of my tips, tricks, and entertaining ideas. And don't forget, it's June Dairy Month. There's a $10,000 sweepstakes, so enter now through June 30th.
19: That sounds wonderful. And Brooke, thank you so much. Let's go have some nice, cool June dairy treats. Keep cool during the summer.
11: Thanks, Tony.
20: Tired of congestion? Not that kind of congestion. We're talking about this kind. Avoid the congestion and stay informed with traffic on the 8s to keep you moving, whether you're driving to the office.
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9: From the Johnson Hyundai Traffic Center, keeping our eyes on a large hole in the road. It's closed a portion of Yonkers Road near Raleigh Boulevard. No word on when that road will reopen. They've got it coned off and barricaded off, so again, you can't fall into it, and that's a wonderful thing. Utility works underway after an overnight accident on Glenwood Avenue near Five Points. West Whitaker Mill Road affected there as utility crews work to replace a power pole. Could take all or most of the morning commute to get that all straightened out. 440 westbound, delayed as normal, just doing what it does on a weekday morning. You're slow going now from the 87 interchange almost all the way out to Six Forks Road. Got a second set of slowdowns cooking from Ridge Road down towards Wade Avenue in Durham. 885 north and southbound, seeing various delays and slowdowns between the freeway and I-40, and also some heavy congested conditions there on Irwin Road getting down to Duke Hospital and the VA Medical Center. That's the very latest from the Johnson Hyundai Traffic Center.
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2: Your WPTF forecast, mostly sunny with a high near 88. Overnight partly cloudy with a low around 60. Tuesday, mostly sunny with a high near 77.
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29: I'd like to welcome to the show Bob Passmore. He is the Department Vice President for Personal Lines with the American Property Casualty Insurance Association, which I know we've all heard of, the APCIA, and Rebecca Wiest. She is the senior research scientist at the Insurance Institute for Highway Safety. Welcome to the show.
0: Thanks for having us.
6: Thank you.
29: Well, thank you for being here. I have never heard of something that was the first thing that I read in the press release, the 100 deadliest days. Would you tell me how the 100 deadliest days are defined?
0: So crash risk goes up significantly for all drivers, but especially teens, in the time between Memorial Day and Labor Day. Crash risk just goes up over the summer. Teens are especially just risky drivers in general because they are beginners. They're new to driving. And when you're new to things, you are prone to making mistakes. And the cost of an error when you are driving a car on a road is really high. So people crash.
29: That is an excellent point. And there are things that we can do, Becca, to actually help keep our new drivers safe. Can you go into some of those for me?
0: Sure. So parents, before their teens become teenagers, before they start driving, before they even think about starting to drive, parents can set a good example for their teens, which I understand is much easier said than done. But, you know, put your phone away. I know, right? Put your phone away while you're driving. Maybe put it on do not disturb while driving. Don't speed. Don't get into any road rage situations. Make sure you're obeying the road. Keep the frustration under the lid. You know, the things that we all wish we could do all of the time. And I, you know, think we should strive to. And then when teens start driving, when they start doing their supervised practice driving, make sure that they're getting lots of good practice under lots of different driving conditions with their parent as a supervisor so that they have oversight and help under, you know, new and potentially difficult driving situations. And then when they start driving independently, because risk goes up the most significantly when teens start driving by themselves, checking in every so often to make sure they're not developing any bad habits and to nip those in the bud and reinforce good ones.
29: You know, it's really interesting that you say that. And, you know, you go into picking out the right car as well. And we'll talk to Bob about that in just a minute. But I didn't have a cell phone. Okay. You know, when I first started driving, I'm 58 years old. I can't imagine right now having something like that that could distract me, because it probably would have. But my dad taught me defensive driving. And I mean, you know, distractive driving for me at, when I was growing up, meant talking to my friends in the car or, you know, just not focusing on the road, playing with the radio. And that is so much different than it is now. Of course, there are a lot of safety features that have been added to vehicles as well, but not every car has those. And Bob, wanted to talk to you about safe driving incentives that actually insurers offer, which is kind of amazing for me. And let's talk about these and how you can get some discounted premiums.
6: Well, you know, adding a teen driver to an auto insurance policy is clearly going to increase your premiums, but because, as we've already talked about, inexperienced drivers are more likely to get involved in crashes. But there's steps you can do to try to manage those costs while encourage the safer driving habits. Some of the things that Becca already talked about, setting, you know, guidelines for your teens and things like that. But actually, adding a new driver is a very good time to shop around for auto insurance. It may seem counterintuitive, but it's really important. Every company looks, you know, assesses risk a little bit differently, and you may find that you might have a better option. You might be able to save a few dollars with another carrier. 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There may be other opportunities to bundle policy, adjust your deductibles, take advantage of other savings programs. Technology it can also help. Many insurers now offer telematics or usage-based insurance programs that track how you drive. You can earn a discount usually just for signing up, and also earn a discount based on your driving habits. But in this context, it can provide a really important platform to discuss safe driving with your team. And you're able to see how they drive and where they're speeding and where they're interacting with their phone and where they're hard braking. You can also get, you know, I can tell you from personal experience, when I started using one of these, I was surprised at how often I was speeding and how often I was hard braking.
29: Yes.
6: So I was able to change my behavior. So it's a good platform for discussion. You can even make it a family competition, who can get the best driving score.
29: See, that would have been me and my dad, because my mother didn't drive ever in her life. But yeah, you know, he would definitely have me slow down. don't go so fast, you know, and I'm slowing down my voice because he had a very soft voice and, you know, saying, okay, Lisa, stop sooner, you know, doing things like that. And I tried to pass that down to my son as well, especially defensive driving, because it was so, so important.
6: Yep.
29: And Becca, what specific rules really that Bob talked about should parents set for new drivers before they hand over the keys? Now, I want to tell you this, preface by saying at 16, the day I turned 16, I was like, Dad, you're taking off work, right? I've got lunch plans. So they took me to get my driver's license, which thankfully I did first time, and I went to lunch with a friend that day. So, but really, what are specific rules should parents set for those new drivers? Because things have really changed from when, you know, the 80s were around and there wasn't as much to be distracted by.
0: Yeah, I mean, parents really should, like, as you say, set rules before their kid starts driving. Just be very explicit, lay everything out. These are my expectations of you before they get behind the wheel. And I tend to point people towards their own state's graduated driver licensing laws.
29: Yes.
0: As kind of a baseline or a place to start, because there are things that the state will say, like, your teenager just simply is not allowed to do these things. And most of those things are, like, when they start driving.
7: From the Johnson Hyundai Traffic Center, always something interesting Monday morning in Raleigh. We've got a large hole in the road. It's closed a portion of Yonkers Road near Raleigh Boulevard. No word on when that road will reopen, so keep that in mind if that's on your path to work or school this morning. Utility work is underway after an overnight accident on Glenwood Avenue near Five Points. West Whitaker Mill Road remains closed. Power's out. Signal lights affected. Power pole needs to be replaced. Keep in mind, Duke Energy says the repair could take most of the morning. 440 westbound, seeing some heavy stop and roll delays at times now from the 87 interchange out toward 6th Forks Road. 40 west through southwest Raleigh, still slow at times now. South Saunders down towards Gorman Street. 40 west towards the RTP, not looking too bad. A little crowded and congested at times. Wade Avenue out to Harrison Avenue. US 1 northbound starting to look much better now. A little slow at times. NC 55 out towards Walnut Street. That's the very latest from the Johnson Hyundai Traffic Center.
8: Your WPTF forecast, mostly sunny with a high near 88. Overnight, partly cloudy with a low around 60. Tuesday, mostly sunny with a high near 77.
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12: NCN News, I'm Mike Riley. Hurricane season begins today. Forecasters with NOAA's National Weather Service are predicting a below-normal hurricane season for the Atlantic Basin this year. National Weather Service meteorologist Nick Petro tells NCN News.
13: Yeah, there are going to be sort of competing features that could, in some cases, help. And in other cases, hurt the development of tropical storms.
12: The United States says it has bombed radar and drone sites in Iran after Tehran shot down an American drone over the weekend. Iran then said it launched a strike of its own. Kuwait reported incoming fire today. The nominal ceasefire between Iran and the U.S. has been repeatedly tested with such back-and-forth attacks. Malaysia has begun enforcing its ban on children under 16 having social media accounts. It's part of a global push to enhance online safety for young users. Platforms like Facebook and TikTok must implement age verification systems or face fines. A local family is transforming a Helene ravaged property along the Swannanoa River near Asheville into a thriving farm, creating a space focused on agriculture, community, and recovery. Mary Bulin and her family purchased a 6-acre property just a few months ago. She tells WLOS.
14: When the storm hit and the houses were destroyed, we kept farming, even knowing nothing about what the future of the property would be. We probably had, 10 feet of water where I'm standing right here.
12: The Carteret County Sheriff's Office is saying goodbye to their longtime leader, Sheriff Asa Buck. Law enforcement and government officials across the area came together for their final farewell. Sheriff Buck said,
15: "I will enjoy a short period of retirement and maybe not having to do a whole lot. Hopefully in the not too distant future, I'll get back to doing something that's meaningful and impactful to the citizens of our county and the state."
12: You're listening. listening to NCN News. More than 250,000 North Carolinians could be kicked off Medicaid next year. The cuts have the potential to devastate local economies, particularly in rural areas, if hospitals and health clinics respond by conducting layoffs or shutting down entirely. Former Federal Reserve Chair Jerome Powell used one of his first major public appearances since leaving office to defend independent institutions while accepting an award Sunday honoring his efforts to preserve the central bank's independence.
3: We are motivated by the belief that freedom and democracy greatly enhance human fulfillment. The work to preserve and strengthen our own democracy can be noisy, frustrating at times, and embattled in our commitment to the higher principles that define our nation.
12: He received the Profiles in Courage Award. As college students return home and high school students head into summer break, safety advocates are urging families to prepare for what's known as the 100 deadliest days for teen drivers between Memorial Day and Labor Day. Over the weekend, officers and instructors gathered for a street-safe driving event hosted by the Fuquay-Varina Police Department in Wake County. 17-year-old Elijah McClain told ABC 11,
4: I think I just have to, like, lock in and, like, really pay attention to cars because they'd be, like, they'd be driving crazy sometimes.
12: Legendary career of North Carolina State baseball coach Elliot Avett is over. Over the weekend, Auburn defeated NC State 17-13. He stepped down after 30 years as head coach. Afterwards, Avent thanked organizers of the Auburn Regional.
11: Sure, I don't want to be going home. I don't want my career to be ending. But if it's got to end, ending on the plains is okay with me. The memories that I'll take from this regional will last me a long time. So I want to say thank you to everybody.
12: Mike Rayleigh, NCN News.

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0: A better life with Dr. Sanjay Gupta.
8: Colleague of mine was telling me the other day about how their Instagram feed is filled with videos, most of them kind of funny, about how grandparents and friends tend to bulldoze new parents out of the way to get to see their baby. As a dad of three daughters, I know how life really does become all about them the moment those kids are born. But I also know parents are still people, too, who need their own attention beyond being mom or dad. And moms, in particular in those early years, can feel especially invisible in the eyes of other people. So what can you do to stop contributing to what is known as maternal invisibility? Women we spoke to said these two things were the most helpful. When people stopped to ask how they could best support them, number one, or when they took the initiative to handle certain tasks that obviously needed to be done. I'm Dr. Sanjay Gupta, helping you live a better life.
9: One in four Americans have a disability. 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
3: Your WPTF forecast, mostly sunny with a high near 88. Overnight, partly cloudy with a low around 60. Tuesday, mostly sunny with a high near 77.
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8: For quite some time, there's been a shortage of air traffic controllers, but now video gamers may be able to fill the gap. And joining us now is John Borchert, who is the director of esports at UNC Greensboro, which is among the places that have esports and is helping with, in some regards, with a new group potentially of air traffic controllers. John, how are you?
9: Great, Jeff. Thanks for having me. It's great to be here.
8: Thank you. Now, there's always been, from one form or another, at least back in the 80s, I can recall air traffic control games being played on things like Commodore 64 or old Apple systems. So is this something that's relatively new when it comes to using video games to try to train air traffic controllers?
9: Yeah, I mean, I think specifically targeting gamers for these types of positions is a new and really quite innovative idea. But the skill sets that apply to these types of positions have always been a part of gaming. So like you said, games that involve, you know, both the technical and performance skills, teamwork, rapid real-time problem solving, working across these kind of high-density user interfaces, been around for a long time, but specifically coming to gamers and asking them to be a part of this kind of workforce development program, that is relatively new and pretty exciting for us especially.
8: Is it unusual to have gamers being prepared for the real world by playing games?
9: No. So actually, that's really what we focus on here at UNC Greensboro is meeting the students where they are and then having gaming in higher ed be direct workforce development. So we meet our students where they are, meaning, you know, our students are already playing games. And what we want to do is be able to create opportunity and for all of our students. So there are so many skill sets that go in and around playing games, both from a technical and from a performance standpoint. So from what I mean by that is there are the same skills that you would use to make a game, you can use to make trainings and simulations for our first responders or, you know, in the defense sector. You know, we have a lot of aviation coming into Greensboro. So speaking to the FAA side of things, you know, training students how to make simulators and make training vehicles for people, whether it be through animation or virtual production, using those same skill sets that they would use to make games. And then what we do here at UNC Greensboro is show our students how to translate those skill sets into these sort of high-tech fields.
8: Have you talked to students who said that playing these types of aviation games can help them manage stressful situations?
9: Absolutely, yes. So something that we see, especially with our competitive teams. So UNC Greensboro was two-time national champions last year in a couple esports titles. So we have some pretty high-level competitive teams here. And what the skill sets that they learn in competing in those fields are levels of communication in real-time, high-stress situations where they need to do rapid problem solving, but through a digital interface. So much in the same way that an air traffic controller might be looking at a series of screens and needing to communicate what the real-time issues or problems are to their teammates or to their coworkers, our esports athletes in particular are doing that same type of real-world problem solving. So they're assessing the situation, they're communicating with their teammates, and then they're finding resolutions to those problems in real time. So it's a direct transferable skill set.
8: Have you heard from students who said that they wanted to enter into esports for purposes regarding air traffic control?
9: Yeah, we actually have a couple students that responded to that call really positively. And we also find that what we're able to do here at UNC Greensboro by allowing our students to explore their passion in and around gaming is to find those career pathways that they may not know were available to them. So, I mean, it's interesting that we're talking about this today because I don't know if a lot of folks would have realized that transferable skill set if you're not maybe in the FAA world or if you're in the gaming world. But putting those two things together for us was a no-brainer, and a lot of our students understood it immediately. So in the aerospace sector, in the defense sector, surprisingly enough, in the health sector as well. The largest VR lab we have on our campus at UNC Greensboro is actually in our School of Nursing, where they train in virtual reality simulations in order to enact these real-world procedures. So there's a lot of these different areas where we're able to pivot that skill set and then, again, go into that direct sort of workforce development or workforce training side of things.
8: So it's interesting. Nursing is also an area that's benefiting from esports as well.
9: Absolutely. Yeah, big in the healthcare space as far as developing these trainings, because you can basically make a game where someone will be doing a pretty elaborate procedure and you don't risk, it's low cost and it's highly repeatable as a high fidelity simulation.
8: Wow, it's fascinating. So how can people learn more about the esports program at UNC Greensboro?
9: Sure. So you can head to esports.uncg.edu to find out more information about all of our programming. We have a major and a minor in video gaming and esports studies for our undergraduates. We also have the only statewide curriculum and esports event support for the K-12 space in our Scholastic Esports Alliance. And then also we do a lot of research through Arcade, which is applied research in computer arts, digitization, and esports. So esports.uncg.edu to find out all the more information about all of that.
8: John Borchardt, the director of esports at UNC Greensboro. John, thank you so much. Very fascinating that people are able to delve so many different fields from esports. Appreciate your time.
9: Thanks, Jeff.
10: Tired of congestion? Not that kind of congestion. We're talking about this kind. Avoid the congestion and stay informed with traffic on the 8s to keep you moving, whether you're driving to the office.
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10: 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Or heading home for the day.
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13: From
12: From the Johnson Hyundai Traffic Center, large hole in the road. You don't always start a traffic report with that. It's closed a portion of Yonkers Road near Raleigh Boulevard. No word on when the roadway will be reopened. Also, we're taking a look at conditions that are pretty slow going down on 440. Anywhere from New Bern Avenue out to Six Forks Road. You're running well below posted speeds now. At about 6 minutes to your ride, you're just under 35 miles an hour. 40 westbound through Southwest Raleigh. That's also crowded, congested, and slow. Lake Wheeler Road down towards Gorman Street. Traveling on I-40 eastbound this morning, we're seeing some slowing starting now well in advance of Harrison Avenue, and you're not up to posted speeds until you get down towards Wade Avenue. Seeing some heavy traffic north and southbound on 885 this morning in Durham between the freeway and I-40. Again, that's north and southbound. That's the very latest from the Johnson Hyundai Traffic Center.
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3: Your WPTF forecast, mostly sunny with a high near 88. Overnight partly cloudy with a low around 60. Tuesday, mostly sunny with a high near 77.
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23: We're joined now by State Treasurer Brad Briner. Treasurer Briner, thank you so much for joining us this morning.
24: My pleasure, Tony. Nice to be here.
23: Great to have you with us. And I know you're very concerned about financial literacy for our high school students in North Carolina. Now, I know the General Assembly a few years back established a course that was a graduation requirement, but in your opinion, is that enough?
24: Well, it's an interesting question whether there's ever such a thing as enough in financial literacy. We've made great steps as a state in establishing that financial literacy program under Lieutenant Governor Forrest at the time, and the General Assembly really leaned into it. But we can always do more, and I think as treasurer, it's pretty clear that we want to do that for the people of North Carolina.
23: Well, I know you have announced plans to establish some financial literacy clubs in the high schools beginning this fall.
24: Yes, so this builds on the work we've been doing since I took office a year and a half ago around financial literacy. We launched Finance Fridays, our newsletter monthly. It's now an award-winning newsletter, and if you haven't subscribed to it yet, go to nctreasurer.gov to get your subscription going. It's free, and it's really worthwhile. But we wanted to build on that this fall, and we're establishing these financial literacy clubs across the state through the schools and through any other group who's interested in this topic, really leveraging that newsletter as content for the club meetings each month, which will culminate in a contest that we're going to put out details on here shortly as well.
23: Now, will these be club meetings that are in person, or will they be virtual? How will they operate?
24: You can do it either way. We're trying to make it as easy for people as possible. I think financial literacy can be intimidating for folks, so we want to remove every barrier we possibly can to people engaging in this. And whether that's virtual or in person, it all works, but it'll leverage off the newsletter, create activities for people to do together, which, again, will culminate in a contest to help North Carolina design its financial future in the next spring.
23: I know that a lot of the students who take the financial literacy course that's required are doing it in their senior year. Is that early enough, or should it be earlier in their high school career?
24: In my view, it should be earlier. By the time you're in your senior year, oftentimes people have already had their first job, have already made financial decisions that start to compound over time. You know, as we see, the earlier you start, the longer compounding works for you, and the better you will be in the long run if you make those decisions early. So to my mind, we should move it earlier. I know the Department of Education and DPI is studying that right now, among other curriculum changes.
23: Another exciting thing that I know that you're doing, Treasurer Briner, in your office is you've established a high school internship program.
24: We have. You know, I've got three high schoolers. So I'm very familiar with how challenging it is for high schoolers to enter into internships. So we've made an effort to really leverage that here at the department across all of our divisions. But within financial literacy specifically, we think having a high school intern who can really speak to that crowd and help us engage with the high schools in a deeper way is really important. Those financial literacy internships not only are either virtual or in person, but we'll have the ability to work at Fidelity for a day and learn what they do, and then ultimately will culminate in a $500 scholarship as well. So those applications are open. They are due July 15th. We would love anyone across the entire state to apply, and it could be virtual. If you're in Murphy, it probably needs to be, but if you're here in Raleigh, we'd love you in the office too.
23: And for those of us who would like to subscribe to the Finance Fridays with the Treasurer newsletter, how do we go about doing that?
24: If you go to nctreasurer.gov, you'll see it right there on the homepage as one of the first things. If you go to Finance Fridays and sign up there, we'll get it to you in your inbox the first Friday of every month. So that is next Friday. We've got an exciting issue that we're putting together right now. And you can look at back issues there as well, going all the way back to a little over a year ago now.
23: Well, thank you so much for taking time this morning to join us to talk about this exciting new adventure, the Financial Literacy Clubs in North Carolina's high schools. And we'll talk to you later and get an update on how it's going.
24: Pleasure. Thanks so much.
0: Tired of congestion? Not that kind of congestion. We're talking about this kind. Avoid the congestion and stay informed with traffic on the 8s to keep you moving. Whether you're driving to the office.
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0: 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Or heading home for the day.
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0: side, which is a little different. Normally, heavier traffic is westbound for the morning commute. We'll keep a close eye on it for you. 440 starting to improve a bit. That big delay that was running from the 87 interchange out towards Six Forks Road is really starting to subside. We're looking a lot better there. Also, I-40 on the southwest side of Raleigh from South Saunders down to Gorman Street is also looking a lot better there. No hassle around Lake Wheeler Road. We'll go to Durham, another trouble spot there, 885, that eastern connector between the Durham Freeway and I-40. Starting to look a little better now. Still lingering slowdowns in either direction between the freeway and I-40. That's the very latest from the Johnson Hyundai Traffic Center.
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2: Breaking news this hour from Town Hall. I'm Rich Thomas. Their ceasefire did not prevent the U.S. and Iran from exchanging fire over the weekend. President Trump insists the prospects are good for an agreement to extend the ceasefire and reopen the Strait of Hormuz. But a change of plan for the upcoming celebration of America's 250th anniversary, the event of the Great American State Fair.
3: Organizers announced Saturday that President Trump himself will headline the event, set to start June 25th on Washington's National Mall. Some artists, like Bret Michaels, the Commodores, and Martina McBride, withdrew over concerns about the event's political ties. Others, including rappers Flo Rida and Vanilla Ice, still plan to perform. Freedom 250 spokesperson Danielle Alvarez emphasized the broader fair that is scheduled from June 25th through July 10th includes an array of exhibits, family-friendly attractions, musical performances, flyovers, and more. Bernie Bennett reporting.
2: There has been more legal maneuvering ahead of the trial of Charlie Kirk's alleged assassin.
4: A Utah judge will decide whether to restrict access in parts of a July preliminary hearing and seal some exhibits in the case of the man accused of killing Charlie Kirk. Tyler Robinson's defense hopes to bar reporters and the public from parts of the July 6th through 10th proceedings. They'll feature the most significant presentation of evidence to date. Prosecutors are hoping for the death penalty if Robinson is convicted. He's charged with crimes including aggravated murder and the September 10th assassination of Kirk on a Utah college campus. Robinson has not yet entered a plea. I'm Haya Pinjwani.
2: Five have been rescued. Two others are still down there, trapped in a flooded cave in Laos. Rescue workers searching for an alternate way into the cave, where the two have been trapped for almost 2 weeks. Heavy rain has made the main entry impassable. On Wall Street, the Dow futures 162 points higher. More on these stories at townhall.com.
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7: I'm Miriam Mijab. An early morning wake up for people who live in a West Raleigh apartment complex. Witnesses tell WPTF a grill fire caused the alarm at Bacara Apartments on Farmgate Road to go off about 3:30 this morning. No injuries were reported and there's no damage to report. However, the fire department couldn't turn off the alarm for a time. Some residents relocated to sleep in their cars or in other locations. the ex-wife of

0: Late NASCAR driver Greg Biffle has filed a wrongful death lawsuit tied to the plane crash that killed 7 people, including their 14-year-old daughter. The lawsuit alleges the girl did not want to travel, but was encouraged to go on the trip. Newly released data shows more than 1,000 people were experiencing homelessness in Wake County on a single night in January. The 2026 point-in-time count identified 1,050 people. CEO of the National Runaway Safeline, Amanda Whitlock, tells ABC 11 youth homelessness is a bigger issue than people know.
1: Youth homelessness just isn't the kid on the park bench, the kid using a shelter. Often it is that invisible youth that just is really one crisis away from being on that park bench.
0: The annual count is a snapshot used to guide housing and outreach efforts. A partnership between Go Triangle and NC State Public Relations students are credited with increasing awareness and ridership on several Triangle transit routes. Matt Lale, Public Relations Manager for Go Triangle.
2: It came from a recognition of knowing that, you know, younger folks tend to believe in public transportation from not just a sustainability standpoint, but also from a cost-effectiveness standpoint.
0: As the Carolina Hurricanes start play in the Stanley Cup Finals, several watch parties are planned. The Downtown Raleigh Alliance will be hosting watch parties for the home games this week at Moore Square. Your WPTF forecast, mostly sunny with a high near 88. Marianne Mija, WPTF News.
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8: Breaking news this hour from Town Hall. I'm Rich Thomason. Despite another exchange of fire between the U.S. and Iran, President Trump urges patience. Posting on social media, the president says everything will work out in the end. As for the latest military action, the BBC's Yolande Nell is in Jerusalem.
9: This is the third known military escalation between the U.S. and Iran in the space of a week. Kuwaiti state media reported that sirens were sounding across the country this morning. U.S. Central Command then stated that it had carried out what it described as self-defense strikes at two Iranian drone command and control sites over the weekend. It said this was in response to what it called aggressive Iranian actions, including shooting down a U.S. drone over international waters. The latest developments underline the fragility of the ceasefire between the U.S. and Iran. Negotiators on both sides have appeared to edge towards a deal to extend it.
8: Israeli forces are now deeper inside Lebanon than they've been in more than 25 years. That's despite the U.S. brokered ceasefire.
10: The incursion challenges efforts to extend the ceasefire in Iran, as Tehran wants a deal to end the fighting in Lebanon. Israel is targeting the Iranian-backed Hezbollah militant group and urging Lebanese civilians to evacuate. The Lebanese prime minister accuses Israel of destroying cities. On Sunday, Israeli forces seized a symbolic fort in southern Lebanon.
8: Correspondent Andrew Stewart. Today's AAA national average for gasoline, $4.32 a gallon. That's down 1 cent from yesterday. An absolute lie. That's how evangelist Franklin Graham describes Texas Democratic U.S. Senate candidate James Tallarico's claim that the Bible is silent on abortion. Graham says abortion is murder, adding that God commands us, you shall not murder. On Wall Street, the Dow down 49 points, NASDAQ is off 39. More on these stories at townhall.com.
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12: I'm Marianne Mijab. An early morning wake-up for people who live in a West Raleigh apartment complex, witnesses tell WPTF a grill fire caused the alarm at Bacara Apartments on Farmgate Road to go off about 3:30 this morning. No injuries were reported and there's no damage to report. However, the fire department couldn't turn off the alarm for a time. Some residents relocated to sleep in their cars or in other locations. The ex-wife of late NASCAR driver Greg Biffle has filed a wrongful death lawsuit tied to the plane crash that killed seven people, including their 14-year-old daughter. The lawsuit alleges the girl did not want to travel, but was encouraged to go on the trip. Newly released data shows more than 1,000 people were experiencing homelessness in Wake County on a single night in January. The 2026 point-in-time count identified 1,050 people. CEO of the National Runaway Safeline, Amanda Whitlock, tells ABC 11 youth homelessness is a bigger issue than people know.
13: Youth homelessness just isn't the kid on the park bench, the kid using a shelter. Often it is that invisible youth

0: the chest is really one crisis away from being on that park bench.
1: The annual count is a snapshot used to guide housing and outreach efforts. A partnership between Go Triangle and NC State Public Relations students are credited with increasing awareness and ridership on several Triangle transit routes. Matt Lale, Public Relations Manager for Go Triangle.
2: It came from a recognition of knowing that, you know, younger folks tend to believe in public transportation from not just a sustainability standpoint, but also from a cost-effectiveness standpoint.
1: As the Carolina Hurricanes start play in the Stanley Cup Finals, several watch parties are planned. The Downtown Raleigh Alliance will be hosting watch parties for the home games this week at Moore Square. Your WPTF forecast, mostly sunny with a high near 88. Marianne Mija, WPTF News.
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3: I know what I'm going to do, Coach. 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
3: of
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3: Yeah, and you can literally argue my point of, if we start saving money on the electric bill, we can invest.
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3: Nice.
4: And I'm looking out for both of you, and so my word kind of is final when it comes to that, because I like a compromise many times. 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
4: Because we want to get you on the right path. 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
3: All right, guys. 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Text Amanda right now to 600-700. That's Amanda to 600-700.
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2: Breaking news this hour from Town Hall. I'm Rich Thomason. It is another jolt for the tenuous U.S.-Iran ceasefire. The U.S. and Iran have exchanged fire again. At the same time, Israeli forces have moved deeper into Lebanon, more far into Lebanon than they've been in at least 25 years, going after Iranian proxy Hezbollah. Amid all of the uncertainty, President Trump insists that everything is going to work out in the end. He says that Iran really wants to make a deal.
3: The president says such a deal would be a good one for Washington and its allies. However, Mr. Trump also says it was tougher to negotiate with Iran amid all the political commentary surrounding the conflict. His post on social media comes only hours after the U.S. military says it struck Iranian military sites. Mr. Trump's remarks also come after Iran's Revolutionary Guards said they targeted a U.S. base in response.
2: Correspondent Andrew Stewart. Backed by Britain, the French Navy has intercepted another Russia-linked oil tanker that's under international sanctions. Steps have been taken to address violent demonstrations at a site in New Jersey's largest city.
4: There's now a curfew around Delaney Hall, an immigration detention center in Newark, New Jersey, where clashes have happened between protesters and federal agents, including ICE, that's now drawing in local and state police. Governor Mikey Sherrill describes one over the weekend where she says three protesters were arrested.
5: They threw projectiles, they used barriers as weapons, and lit tires on fire in the streets.
4: Those comments, courtesy WABC, Newark Mayor Roz Baraka imposing a curfew from 9 p.m. until 6 a.m. around Delaney Hall. I'm Julie Walker.
2: You can forget the musical acts. President Trump says he is going to headline the Great American State Fair celebration of the country's 250th anniversary later this month on the National Mall. More on these stories at townhall.com.
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10: I'm Marianne Mijab. An early morning wake up for people who live in a West Raleigh apartment complex, witnesses tell WPTF a grill fire caused the alarm at Bacara Apartments on Farmgate Road to go off about 3:30 this morning. No injuries were reported and there's no damage to report. However, the fire department couldn't turn off the alarm for a time. Some residents relocated to sleep in their cars or in other locations. The ex-wife of late NASCAR driver Greg Biffle has filed a wrongful death lawsuit tied to the plane crash that killed seven people, including their 14-year-old daughter. The lawsuit alleges the girl did not want to travel but was encouraged to go on the trip. Newly released data shows more than 1,000 people were experiencing homelessness in Wake County on a single night in January. The 2026 point-in-time count identified 1,050 people. CEO of the National Runaway Safeline, Amanda Whitlock, tells ABC 11 youth homelessness is a bigger issue than people know.
11: Youth homelessness just isn't the kid on the park bench, the kid using a shelter. Often it is that invisible youth that just is really one crisis away from being on that park bench.
10: The annual count is a snapshot used to guide housing and outreach efforts. A partnership between Go Triangle and NC State Public Relations students are credited with increasing awareness and ridership on several Triangle transit routes. Matt Lale, Public Relations Manager for Go Triangle.
12: It came from a recognition of knowing that, you know, younger folks tend to believe in public transportation from not just a sustainability standpoint, but also from a cost-effectiveness standpoint.
10: As the Carolina Hurricanes start play in the Stanley Cup Final,

0: final, several watch parties are planned. The Downtown Raleigh Alliance will be hosting watch parties for the home games this week at Moore Square. Your WPTF forecast, mostly sunny with a high near 88. Marianne Mija, WPTF News.
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14: He's so busy, he'll make your head spin. It's Brian Kilmeade.
15: So Eric Metaxas is in studio, New York Times number one bestseller, and this one is probably going to head right there. It's called Revolution. It's out tomorrow. The birth of the greatest nation in the history of the world. And Eric, you made it clear. I'm not looking forward. I'm not telling you what happened after. I'm going to bring you to from 1775, I guess, to...
16: Before. It's basically 1763 until 1783. It's like the run-up to how do we get to the war, so Lexington and Concord, and then the war. And it's funny because I thought the stuff before the war, I'll just put in a little bit before Lexington and Concord. And the more I did the research, I thought, wow, this is the most fascinating part that I didn't know. I mean, the Stamp Act, I kind of thought, oh, you know, it's a paragraph in a social studies textbook. It's boring. It's not boring. It's insane. I mean, the riots and the tumult.
15: Because it's more than stamps. It's paper.
16: Oh.
15: And everyone's using paper.
16: It's, I mean, and even more than that, it's about the principle. These Americans, and this is the funny thing, you know, if you're a cynical person, and a lot of people are cynical, but these men really believed in these principles. So you know, we say it wasn't about the money. It wasn't about the money. It was about, this is wrong. You're trying to tax us. You have no right to. It's like if somebody comes with a gun and says, pay me. And you say, who are you and why should I pay you? And they say, shut up. I have the gun. Pay me. You know, you're going to say, look, if I have to, I will. But if I can get out of it, you're not convincing me that I owe you this money. So here you have these American colonists saying Great Britain suddenly decides that we got to shut up and pay this tax. And they felt like if we go along with this, we're enslaved. We're not going to go along with this. We want clarity on this. And if you can't clarify it, we're not paying you.
15: And if you see the way the war, when you get the actual war, it couldn't have, you know, we have Bunker Hill where they lose 40% of the of the British are casualties, dead or wounded. And they say basically one of the quotes, if I could just paraphrase, I don't know the exact words, was if we keep winning battles like this, we're not going to have an army left.
16: Yeah. Well, I mean, it's. This happens over and over again where they underestimate the Americans. These Americans actually believe this stuff. They're willing to fight and die for this stuff. And the British, they were very arrogant, very cynical. They really mocked the Christian faith and the principles of these colonists. They thought, you know, who are they kidding? They're a bunch of hypocrites that they're not going to. And in fact, that's what leads to the Boston Tea Party. I never really understood the whole story of the Boston Tea Party. So I did a lot of digging to understand it. And I thought it was a cynical, like a bribe on the side of the British. They were like, you know what? These Americans, they say they don't want to pay taxes. We're going to lower the price of tea so much that they're just going to take that deal and shut up. And the Americans said, no, we are not going to, unless you take the tax off this, we don't care if you have lowered the price dramatically to kind of sucker us, to bribe us. We're not going to do it. The British never understood what they were dealing with.
15: And how about, why did they dress like Indians? That's one thing I don't understand.
16: It was because they wanted to be politically incorrect to troll the libs. Just kidding. They basically said, we're Americans. We identify as Americans. And the Indians, there's a number of places in my book where I show that when they would portray America, like in a Paul Revere engraving, it was as an Indian. So this is their idea of, this is America. We're Americans first and British second, which is a real break in 1773. But it's like they've been pushed to the edge at that point.
15: Right. So when you see this, it makes more and more sense the more research you did that we'd be heading to war.
16: It's what's funny to me is it reminds me, like, there was no reason the British needed to keep pushing. It's kind of like Pharaoh. You know, you want to say, hey, have you learned your lesson now? What about now? What about now? Never? Okay. You know, so they never got their lesson. They kept pushing.
15: And Eric, you have it all in your book, which is 600 pages, The Birth of the Greatest Nation in the History of the World. It's called Revolution. It's out tomorrow. Pre-order it today. Eric Metaxas, congratulations.
16: Thank you so much, Brian.
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32: More than 4 million adults in the United States have glaucoma.
33: People don't realize that glaucoma is

0: Then US forces had targeted a telecommunications tower. Iran then launched a strike of its own, and Kuwait says its air defences opened fire early Monday morning to intercept incoming drone and missile fire. The nominal ceasefire between Iran and the US has been repeatedly tested with such back and forth attacks, even as officials from both countries try to negotiate an end to the war. It's still not clear how close they are to a deal, and there's always the risk that an attack could derail those talks. I'm Charles Diletesma.
1: And on another battlefront, Ukraine has blasted Russian energy assets.
2: Russian authorities and media say drone debris set fire to a fuel storage facility in the Rostov region on Sunday. Authorities also say the Ukrainian strikes reportedly damaged civilian infrastructure in the Saratov province. Ukraine has increased attacks on Russia's oil and gas facilities, saying they fund Moscow's invasion.
1: That's correspondent Andrew Stewart. The French Navy, with UK support, intercepting another Russian-linked oil tanker. Under international sanctions, French President Macron announced the interception of the Taygor in the Atlantic. He emphasized the importance of enforcing sanctions to prevent financing Russia's war against Ukraine. Investigators in North Carolina using a drone to find and arrest a man wanted for the fatal shooting of a Virginia sheriff's deputy. Michael Puckett was found with a gun on Sunday night, 2 days after the shooting. The shooting made during a welfare check. Deputy Logan Utt was killed, another deputy injured, but is in good condition. More at townhall.com.
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5: I'm Jeff Hamlin. Major shakeups in healthcare are coming to North Carolina next year, including changes to federal law that could kick as many as 250,000 North Carolinians off Medicaid, the program that insures low-income people, disabled people, children, and others. Michelle Skipper, a nurse who runs a primary care practice in Scotland County, tells WRAL,
6: why is it that we're like the underdog here of always fighting for rural health care when that's what the majority of our state actually is?
5: In Raleigh, state lawmakers have about a month left until they plan to wrap up for the rest of this year. They've already done some work on health care, including oversight hearings to ensure those rural health funds are on track. Your next flight could be impacted by an ongoing shortage of air traffic controllers. The Federal Aviation Administration is now looking for video gamers to help fill the gap. In its latest recruitment campaign, the FAA is looking to attract gamers to join the control tower. John Borchert, UNC Greensboro Director of Esports, tells WPTF News the company is creating a new group of air traffic controllers.
7: Specifically targeting gamers for these types of positions is a new and really quite innovative idea. But the skill sets that apply to these types of positions have always been part of gaming.
5: A Holly Springs woman is sharing her story for the first time years after her then-husband, Joshua Becker, pleaded guilty to raping and assaulting a stranger. The attack in Glenwood South stunned the community and exposed the elementary school teacher as a sexual predator. Ashley Monroe has written a book called I Thought I Knew. She told WPTF News about the process of documenting her experiences.
8: And for a long time, and that's something that I write a lot in my book about, this inner dialogue throughout our entire relationship, of just having this gut feeling like something is not right, but the difficulty of accepting that.
5: The WPTF forecast for this afternoon, scattered showers with partly sunny skies and a high of 88. Jeff Hamlin, WPTF News.
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0: Mornings Across America with Jimmy Failla. Jeff Foxworthy is coming up on the show. Lydia Moynihan is going to be here. But to prove my point at the tippy top of the next hour, that the Democrats continue to nominate flawed candidates in hopes that the media will sell you some enthusiasm, manufacture some momentum. Ah, oh, this Beto guy, everybody wants him to be in office. Didn't quite work that way. Oh, Kamala, just burning it up. They can't. Okay, they did the same thing for Joe Biden, the guy who introduced Vice President Harris as Vice President Trump. Take it away, Josh.
1: What concerns do you have about Vice President Harris's ability to beat Donald Trump if she were at the top of the ticket?
2: Look, I wouldn't have picked Vice President Trump to be vice president, but I think she's not qualified to be president.
0: Oh, man.
2: Let's start there.
3: He tried the corner in this.
0: This might be the better one. Here's him introducing Zelensky as Putin.
2: And now I want to hand it over to the president of Ukraine, who has as much courage as he has determination. Ladies and gentlemen, President Putin.
0: There it is again. And the video is like, no, you don't understand. This guy's got 4 more years in him, maybe 8. But I'm going to give you the ultimate one at the top of the next hour as they continue to sell you these flawed dirtbags.
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11: News this hour from Town Hall. I'm John Scott. There's no let-up in the Middle East. New developments unfolding as the conflict with Iran continues.
12: The United States is carrying out new strikes against Iranian radar and drone sites after Iran shot down an American drone over the weekend. U.S. officials also say

0: Fifth Avenue in New York City. More from Laura Winters.
1: The New Jersey governor, Mickey Sherrill, is a Democrat who openly supports sanctuary cities. She's now blaming outside agitators for the chaos outside the Delaney Hall ICE detention facility in Newark, where criminal illegal aliens are being held.
2: I will ensure public safety, and I refuse to give ICE an excuse to surge into our communities. That would make the situation more dangerous and put more New Jerseyans at risk.
1: Laura Winters reporting.
0: California heading toward an election Tuesday. Democratic Mayor Karen Bass in Los Angeles tightly clustered with two rivals. In the governor's race, three candidates have broken away from the field and are contending for two spots on the November ballot with no clear leader in this race. More on these stories from townhall.com.
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6: I'm Melissa Vale. Electricity has been restored after an early morning crash took down a utility Monday in Raleigh. Police say a driver plowed into a utility pole, which led to the power outage for about 300 customers. Two women were injured in the crash that happened around 1 a.m. in the Five Points area. The driver, 29-year-old Chelsea Floyd, has been charged with DWI and reckless driving. North Carolina State University is moving forward with plans to tear down Poe Hall. The university on Friday said it has received approval from the Environmental Protection Agency for the building's demolition plan. The student tells CBS 17.
7: I think it's a great idea. It also raises a lot of questions because tearing the building down does not suffice. I mean, it's great, but it should be protected in the way it's been tearing, like it's going to be torn down.
6: Hurricane season begins today. Forecasters with NOAA's National Weather Service are predicting a below-normal hurricane season for the Atlantic Basin this year. National Weather Service meteorologist Nick Petro tells WPTF News.
8: While the El Nino might have a negative influence on this year's hurricane season, that doesn't mean we're out of the woods. I still think there could be one or two surprise storms, but surprising in the sense that, you know, everybody's going to be thinking, well, it's supposed to be an inactive season.
6: The Atlantic season is expected to be below normal due to competing factors. El Nino is expected to develop and intensify during the hurricane season, while ocean temperatures in the Atlantic are expected to be slightly warmer than normal, and trade winds are likely weaker than average. The North Carolina State Bureau of Investigation has arrested a man wanted in connection with the deadly shooting involving a Carroll County, Virginia deputy on Saturday. Deputy Sheriff Logan Utt was shot and killed, and another deputy was injured in the shooting while conducting a welfare check. Sunday, the SBI announced agents arrested Michael Puckett in Surry County. The WPTF forecast, mostly sunny today, high near 87. Alyssa Vale, WPTF News.
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6: Oh, all 60 year-round kind of
5: thing. Yeah, and you can literally argue my point of, if we start saving money on the electric bill, we can invest.
6: Yeah. Well, hey, over my years, I've been called the Dr. Phil of financial, because I get spouses in here, and they're battling, and I come in as a referee.
5: Nice.
6: And I'm looking out for both of you, and so my word kind of is final when it comes to that, because I like a compromise many times. But if someone's wrong or doing the wrong thing, I'm going to let them know.
5: There you go.
6: Because we want to get you on the right path. If you're going exactly the wrong way, wouldn't you want someone to tell you to make a U-turn?
5: Amen.
6: That's what I'll do. So let's put a total retirement plan together for you and your family. Folks, the next 10 of you, there'll be no cost or obligation.
5: All right, guys, you heard him. Text Amanda right now to 600-700. That's Amanda to 600-700.
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0: Fox across America. It's your radio buddy Jimmy Fallon. Got so much going on. Lydia Moynihan's going to be here. Jeff Foxworthy. That is a big damn deal. He is going to be joining us in the third hour. And we're going to have a little chit-chat before then about the Los Angeles mayor's race, because the first vote is tomorrow. A lot of things happening out there. Here is the media doing something that I told you, as a guy who travels the country doing stand-up, you know, I'll be in 40, 50 cities by the end of the year. I'm everywhere, okay? I always throw on local news, local radio, because I want to get a feel for the local vibe before I go on stage, just to get, you know, get a sense. And I tell you this all the time. They have taken literally every single political race in the world and made it about Donald Trump. Like, somebody will be running for state senate. State senate, not even... You know, like the United States and State Senate. And they'll be like, he'll stand up to Donald Trump. And I'm like, he will never meet Donald Trump. He will never interact with any legislation correlating to Donald Trump in any way. This is just a way of nationalizing the race, which allows you to be lazy at the local level. Let's get people worked up about this Trump guy. We know there's a significant percentage of our society that's made hating Donald Trump their personality. It's just what they do now. You know, you're watching a movie with him. It's Unforgiven. Clint Eastwood just wipes out everybody at Skinny's Saloon. And your buddy's like, yeah, you know, friggin' Trump. It's like January 6th level violence we're seeing. You're like, wait, what? Shut up. What do you have? What does that have to do with Clint Eastwood? I'm watching a movie. Shut up. Happy birthday, Clint Eastwood, by the way. Turned 96 over the weekend. I was just in the Hog's Breath Saloon out in Carmel by the Sea, California. I was there with my mom. We had the greatest lunch in the world. They make a cocktail called the Clint, named after Clint Eastwood. And it'll knock your nuts off. It's strong. It's good stuff. But the point is, everyone in politics now tries to reduce everything to the national debate. So they don't actually have to run on, hey, here's how I'll improve your life. Hey, here's how we'll make schools better for your kids or streets safer for your family. It's now. Did you see the ballroom? This guy's getting a reflecting pool in Washington. Who in their right mind gets a reflecting pool in Washington? Oh, yeah. Obama spent $45 million on a reflecting pool. Trump spent $10. But CNN, never mind.
1: People aren't buying at CNN, you dumb bastard.
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1: I'm Alyssa Vale. Stormwater crews are on the scene of a sinkhole Monday, which is impacting traffic on Yonkers Road. The road is closed as repairs are underway near the intersection of Yonkers and Raleigh Boulevard. Raleigh police say the sinkhole is about 2 feet wide. Raleigh Stormwater says they believe the sinkhole could get bigger. North Carolina State University is moving forward with plans to tear down Poe Hall. The university on Friday said it had received approval from the Environmental Protection Agency for the building's demolition plan. This student tells CBS 17.
2: I just hope they put something cool there. Maybe a new building or something nice. We'll see.
1: A Wake Med officer faces kidnapping and assault charges, spoke out in court on Monday. 39-year-old Jeremy Lee Bone of Wilson was arrested on Friday and charged with felony secondary kidnapping, assault on a female, assault with a deadly weapon, interfering with emergency communication, and more. Alyssa Vale, WPTF News.
0: SRN News. With SRN News, I'm John Scott. Iran's state-affiliated news outlet says that Iranian negotiators will stop exchanging messages with the U.S. through intermediaries. And Iran will move to fully close the Strait of Hormuz in retaliation for ongoing ceasefire violations. In New York City, Mayor Zoran Mamdani did not attend an annual parade honoring Israel. Mamdani skipped the event as he remains under heavy scrutiny from some of the city's Jewish population over his longstanding criticism of Israel. A Utah judge declining a request from the man accused of killing Charlie Kirk to restrict access to parts of his July preliminary hearing. Tyler Robinson's defense hoped to bar reporters and the public from part of the proceedings. They will feature the most significant presentation of evidence so far. This is SRN News.
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5: After a slight chance of shower, sunshine on the way in the WPTF forecast. Overnight, our low of 60, 77, mostly sunny on Tuesday, 81 and mostly sunny Wednesday, Thursday and Friday, sunny with highs in the upper 80s.
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10: It's on me. Nothing made me laugh harder over the weekend. There was a group of Democratic congresswomen who held a press conference to demand more money because they menstruate. Okay.
11: What the hell did you just say?
10: That is a real thing. Okay. Women in Congress deciding they should be paid extra, saying it's economic terrorism that they don't get paid, that they don't get paid extra for menstruating. Now, again, I don't go through this. No biological man does, despite what some left-wing activist might tell you. But the reason I'm playing you this clip is for the juxtaposition of it all. So here are Democrat congresswomen telling you that if they don't make extra money as women for having a period, that we're committing economic violence against them, meaning their biological experience is so unique to them that it would be violent not to acknowledge it. Except there's only one small problem. These are the same women who tell you that any guy who throws on a dress can automatically claim the identity of a woman.
12: These people are crazy. I'm telling you, they're crazy.
10: But this is still outright hilarious. Here it is, clip 15.
13: I'm here to speak to the thousands of women in Southern Arizona who are tired of being ignored. They are tired of having their pain minimized. They are tired of a healthcare system that treats women's bodies like an afterthought. Forcing a worker to choose between paying her rent or losing a day pay to recover from a grueling gynecological procedure is not a choice. It's an economic violence.
10: An economic violence is what she just said. I mean,
14: you're a loony.
10: Okay, but she's setting back women in the process, number one. Number two, how do you reconcile the fact that you're telling us your biological condition is so unique, yet in the next breath, you're telling us men can be women. Men can have babies. I mean,
15: that is a fact check false.
10: Okay. Mr. Rogers has been singing about this for as long as they'd throw him in front of a camera.
16: Only girls can be the mommies.
11: only boys can be the daddies. Yes, sir.
10: And that's how you know, like, nobody's even paying attention anymore. Like, I used to do this job, and I was very self-conscious, like, when they first gave me a radio show. Like, I have fun on the radio. I love doing it. I you know, there's a lot of this that comes natural to me because I just like kind of being a companion because I, as a cab driver for 12 hours a day, just wanted radio that I thought made a good companion in my work shift. You know, something that kind of put me in a good upbeat mood or entertained me or maybe mildly informed me. Okay, and for that reason, when I started out as a guest host, I was like, oh, yeah, I'll just kind of keep it upbeat, have a little bit of fun, and, you know, take a few phone calls, and we'll have a silly time. It'll be great. I don't really need to know anything. Okay, but when they gave me the show, and they're like, you're the guy. You got to do this every day, 3 hours a day, 5 days a week, okay? You got to do all that, you know?
14: That can't be good.
10: That's what I thought to myself. I was like, oh, my God. But the people in office are so smart. How am I ever going to keep up with them? Oh, man, the people running for office are so sharp. What am I ever going to do? And then I met the people running for office, and I was like, oh, dude, no, you are absolutely fine. I mean, oh, you don't have anything to worry about, because they're all weapons-grade stupid. We're going to spend some time covering them with the great Jeff Foxworth when we come back on Fox Across America.
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19: News this hour from Town Hall. I'm John Scott. Iran stops negotiations with the U.S. and vows to completely block the Strait of Hormuz. Correspondent Bernie Bennett.
20: Iran's state-affiliated news outlet Tasnim said Monday that Iranian negotiators will stop exchanging messages with the U.S. through intermediaries, and Tehran will move to fully close the Strait of Hormuz in retaliation for what they call ongoing ceasefire violations. The report, in a translated post on the social media site Telegram, homed in on Israel's military operations in Lebanon against the Iran-backed militia Hezbollah. Per Tasnim, the message reads, no dialogue will take place until Israel fully withdraws from occupied areas in Lebanon and stops all attacks in both Lebanon and Gaza. Bernie Bennett, Washington.
19: Israel's government has ordered strikes on Beirut's southern suburbs. The strikes come a day after Israeli ground forces reached their deepest point in Lebanon in 26 years. Hezbollah fired rockets at northern Israel, including near Haifa. The Israeli strikes follow what Israel calls repeated ceasefire violations by the terrorist group. New development.

0: Location of Kirk on a Utah college campus. Robinson has not yet entered a plea. I'm Haya Pinjwani.
1: Oil prices rising following the latest fighting to threaten the U.S.-Iran ceasefire. Wall Street is mixed. The Dow dropping 29 points. The NASDAQ ahead 134. More at townhall.com.
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5: I'm Melissa Vail. Electricity has been restored after an early morning crash took down a utility Monday in Raleigh. Police say a driver plowed into a utility pole, which led to the power outage for about 300 customers. Two women were injured in the crash that happened around 1 a.m. in the Five Points area. The driver, 29-year-old Chelsea Floyd, has been charged with DWI and reckless driving. North Carolina State University is moving forward with plans to tear down Poe Hall. The university on Friday said it has received approval from the Environmental Protection Agency for the building's demolition plan. The student tells CBS 17.
6: I think it's a great idea. It also raises a lot of questions because tearing the building down does not suffice. I mean, it's great, but it should be protected in the way it's been tearing, like it's going to be turned down.
5: Hurricane season begins today. Forecasters with NOAA's National Weather Service are predicting a below-normal hurricane season for the Atlantic Basin this year. National Weather Service meteorologist Nick Petro tells WPTF News.
7: While the El Nino might have a negative influence on this year's hurricane season, that doesn't mean we're out of the woods. I still think there could be one or two surprise storms, but surprising in the sense that, you know, everybody's going to be thinking, well, it's supposed to be an inactive season.
5: The Atlantic season is expected to be below normal due to competing factors. El Nino is expected to develop and intensify during the hurricane season, while ocean temperatures in the Atlantic are expected to be slightly warmer than normal, and trade winds are likely weaker than average. The North Carolina State Bureau of Investigation has arrested a man wanted in connection with the deadly shooting involving a Carroll County, Virginia deputy on Saturday. Deputy Sheriff Logan Utt was shot and killed, and another deputy was injured in the shooting while conducting a welfare check. Sunday, the FBI announced agents arrested Michael Puckett in Surry County. The WPTF forecast, mostly sunny today, high near 87. Alyssa Vail, WPTF News.
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1: I'm Alyssa Vail. Stormwater crews are on the scene of a sinkhole Monday, which is impacting traffic on Yonkers Road. The road is closed as repairs are underway near the intersection of Yonkers and Raleigh Boulevard. Raleigh police say the sinkhole is about 2 feet wide. Raleigh Stormwater says they believe the sinkhole could get bigger. North Carolina State University is moving forward with plans to tear down Poe Hall. The university on Friday said it had received approval from the Environmental Protection Agency for the building's demolition plan. This student tells CBS 17.
2: I hope they put something cool there. Maybe a new building or something nice. We'll see.
1: A Wake Med officer faces kidnapping and assault charges, spoke out in court on Monday. 39-year-old Jeremy Lee Bone of Wilson was arrested on Friday and charged with felony secondary kidnapping, assault on a female, assault with a deadly weapon, interfering with emergency communication, and more. Alyssa Vail, WPTF News.
3: News. With SRN News, I'm John Scott. President Trump says Israel and Hezbollah have agreed to dial back fighting after he held talks with Israeli Prime Minister Netanyahu. Communicated with the Lebanon terrorist group through mediators. Iran stops negotiations with the U.S. and vows to completely block the Strait of Hormuz. The price for a barrel of Brent crude rose more than 6%. The Muslim mayor of New York City, Democrat Socialist Zoran Mamdani, does not attend the Israeli Day Parade along Fifth Avenue in New York City. The New York City mayor was a no-show. The Cleveland Browns, trading two-time AL Defensive Player of the Year, Myles Garrett, to the Rams in a blockbuster deal. The Browns will acquire pass rusher and linebacker Jared Verse, a 2027 first-round selection. This is SRN News.
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6: After a slight chance of shower, sunshine on the way in the WPTF forecast. Overnight, our low of 60, 77, mostly sunny on Tuesday, 81 and mostly sunny Wednesday, Thursday and Friday, sunny with highs in the upper 80s.
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14: Bottom of the ninth on Fox Across America with Jimmy Failla. If you're giving out a game ball today, it's got to go to Jeff Foxworthy. Hot damn. One of the highest honors of my career right there. That man is an icon. And he was such a great hang. He's going to be on Fox News Saturday night this weekend as well. But he is someone I have revered from afar for probably my entire life in comedy. And the truth is, they always tell you to never meet your heroes. But they got this one wrong. He was just as cool as hell. And the one thing I will tell you about Foxworthy, which overlaps with everyone else that I've met that's pretty cool in the last month. I mean, a month ago today, I was hanging out with the president in the freaking Oval Office. And I can tell you, every one of these super successful people has one thing in common. It's that they are not deterred by failure. Just keep going. As this show ends today, life might have punched you in the nuts. But the bottom line is, if you throw a little bit of ice on that thing and get out of bed tomorrow, you can take over. Because you live in America where you have this fabulous thing called freedom!
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1: In health news, there's a pill for some patients with advanced pancreatic cancer. This new medication has some encouraging possibilities. Correspondent Donna Warder has this update.
2: A new study has found that a pill called Darixonrasib is helping people with advanced pancreatic cancer live longer. Researchers at the University of California, Los Angeles, say the drug blocks a mutated protein that fuels tumor growth in more than 90% of pancreatic cancer cases. Dr. Zev Weinberg, who led the study, says the daily pills nearly double survival time, a median of 13.2 months, and with fewer side effects compared to additional chemotherapy. The findings are in the New England Journal of Medicine and were presented Sunday at the American Society for Clinical Oncology meeting in Chicago. I'm Donna Warder.
1: News and analysis at townhall.com. A Philippine senator charged with corruption says he will surrender.
3: Jingoy Estrada said he will give himself up to authorities after he allegedly pocketed huge sums in flood control projects. The Philippine senator has strongly denied allegations, mainly by a former government public works engineer, that he received more than 570 million pesos, that's $9.3 million, in the kickbacks. Estrada has suggested the corruption cases he's facing and his arrest are a result of him being aligned with the camp of former President Rodrigo Duterte and his daughter, incumbent Vice President Sara Duterte, a former ally but now an arch political rival of President Ferdinand Marcos Jr. I'm Charles de Ledesma.
1: In Malaysia, children under 16 banned from having social media accounts. Families have mixed reactions about the new restrictions. More on these stories at Town Hall.
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5: And good afternoon, 84 degrees at 3:05. Welcome to this edition. Charles Hadley across the partition producing our program today. We have Kyle Nashheim in the Johnson Hyundai Traffic Center, and he will have traffic on the 8s. Coming up in just a second, we're going to be joined by Mike Solarte, longtime presence when it comes to sports across North Carolina in Raleigh and now on Spectrum News. Has been that way for a long, long time. And Mike Solarte also goes back to the very beginning with the Carolina Hurricanes. We're going to talk, of course, about the Canes in the Stanley Cup Finals starting tomorrow against the Vegas Golden Knights. Mike Solarte will look back and talk about the importance of Rod Brindamore's presence, not only since he joined the Canes as a player, but just his overall presence with this team and where it stands now historically after the Canes wound up winning the Eastern Conference Championship on Friday. Going to talk more about the Hurricanes coming up here a little bit later on with a Canes super fan who also happens to work in the state, and he was 3 years old at the time the Canes won their first Stanley Cup. We'll talk to Jacob Eatman coming up at 3:20 today. Right now it is 3:06. In time for a look at local headlines, and the Carolina Hurricanes are indeed 24 hours away from going up against the Vegas Golden Knights to open the Stanley Cup Finals. The Canes, the first team in NHL history to reach the Stanley Cup Finals with a 12-1 playoff record. Carolina's Rod Brindamore, the third longest tenured head coach in the NHL, now in his eighth season. And he says that he's happy with Captain Jordan Staal's play since he became a Hurricane.
6: We're not here today without Jordan Staal, I can promise you that. So, we're very lucky, and as a coach, you super fortunate to have a guy like that be your leader.
5: While Brindamore is in his eighth season as Canes head coach, Las Vegas head coach John Tortorella has been the head coach of Golden Knights for barely a month. He was hired on May 29th after Vegas fired their previous head coach, Bruce Cassidy.

0: Major shakeups in health care are coming to North Carolina next year, including changes to federal law that could kick as many as 250,000 people off Medicaid, the program that insures low-income people, children, and others. Michelle Skipper is a nurse who runs a primary care practice in Scotland County, and she tells WRAL.
1: Why is it that we're like the underdog here of always fighting for rural health care when that's what the majority of our state actually is?
0: In Raleigh, state lawmakers have about a month left until they plan to wrap up for the rest of the year. They've already done some work on health care, including oversight hearings to ensure those rural health funds are on track. Your next flight could be impacted by an ongoing shortage of air traffic controllers. The Federal Aviation Administration now looking for video gamers to help fill the gap. In its latest recruitment campaign, the FAA is looking to attract gamers to join the control tower. John Borchert, UNC Greensboro Director of Esports, tells WPTF News the company is creating a new group of air traffic controllers.
2: Specifically targeting gamers for these types of positions is a new and really quite innovative idea. But the skill sets that apply to these types of positions have always been part of gaming.
0: Right now, 3:08, time for a look at traffic from the Johnson Hyundai Traffic Center. Here's Kyle Nashheim.
3: Afternoon, we're still looking at a road closure. This is over in Raleigh on Yonkers Road. This is between Capitol Boulevard and Raleigh Boulevard. No word of when the road will reopen. This is due to a large sinkhole in the roadway. Make sure you're following all on-site detour information. Got an accident on the shoulder of 440 eastbound at the Wake Forest Road exit as you're approaching Capitol Boulevard right now, causing more of an onlooker distraction, adding about 2 to 3 minutes to your commute. No slowdowns on 540, 885, you're going at the posted speed limit. No slowdowns on 40 East from Orange County through the airport exits as you're approaching Wade Avenue. And we're looking at no delays over on US 1 South from I-40 all the way down towards East William Street. 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That's the latest from the Johnson Hyundai Traffic Center.
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0: Mike Solarte has followed the Carolina Hurricanes since his days as a sports anchor here in Raleigh, and now working with Spectrum News. He's been here since the only hockey that the Raleigh area had was the Raleigh Ice Caps, but he has watched the Carolina Hurricanes grow from a team that was attracting a few thousand fans a night in Greensboro to where they are now with constant sellouts at the Lenovo Center. He joins us now. Mike, how are you?
14: I'm good, Jeff. I love the call me old without calling me old line. You can take that.
0: Well, don't feel bad, because I was purchasing $5 tickets to watch the Ice Caps back in 1991, so I'm not that far behind you. I ask this question with all due respect to our NASCAR fans out there, so I'll throw it to you. Is Rod Brind'Amour the most prominent professional sports figure in North Carolina sports history?
14: Oh, that's a really, really good question. I would say in the hockey world, he is. I mean, if there's a Mount Rushmore of sports greats in the state, Rod's bust would be on the hockey portion of that. I mean, and you can pick between Dale Earnhardt Sr. and Richard Petty for NASCAR, you know, for the Panthers. I mean, arguably, you could pick Cam Newton.
0: Steve Smith,
14: their,
0: probably.
14: Their biggest face, you know, Steve Smith, Luke Kuechly, those kind of guys. But when it comes to hockey, there's no one that better exemplifies this franchise than the guy that's behind the bench as their head coach, because he's won a Stanley Cup as a player and is four wins away from doing it as a coach. So I think Rod is the face of the Hurricanes.
0: Yeah. And he was kind of reluctant to be that when he got traded back at the turn of the century from Philadelphia. But, you know, the way he's embraced it to the point where, and I heard you and Adam Gold talking about it on a podcast, this is pretty much the only place Rod wants to be, I think.
14: Yeah, I completely agree with that. I mean, he was a little uneasy at the time of the trade, but once he got acclimated to the area and, you know, remarried and has settled in, and this is a place that he calls home, and you know, he's an all-in guy. You know, when he's focused on a task, he is all in on that. He was that way as a player, he was that way as an assistant coach, he's been that way as a head coach, I don't think Rod Brind'Amour wants to go anywhere else. I think that when he hangs up the whistle, it'll be for good with Carolina. I don't know that he would coach anywhere else. But that, to me, I also think that is, in my opinion, I think it's years down the road, because he's not an old guy. He's got a lot of life in him. He's got a lot of hockey that he loves, you know, the love of the game. He's the ultimate competitor. He hates to lose more than he loves winning. And I think that kind of speaks to who Rod Brind'Amour is.
0: What was the attitude like for the Canes after they won the Eastern Conference Championship, which had been elusive for 20 years now?
14: They're not done.
0: Yeah.
14: That's the attitude. They're not done. I mean, to a man, they're like, yeah, we're going to celebrate this for about 4 or 5 hours, get a good night's rest, and then get focused on trying to win the Stanley Cup against the Vegas Golden Knights. And, this team has taken on the identity of Rod Brind'Amour. You know, when Rod says the work is done, that's when they'll stop working. And even then it won't be, all right, we're done for now. Enjoy some downtime in the off season, but then we're going to get back to work and try to do this whole thing again. And, they are a focused group. And the best part about it, Jeff, is that they genuinely care for one another. I mean, these players, it doesn't matter if you're a top line guy, if you're a healthy extra, every one of those guys in there, even the aces, the guys that aren't going to draw in, every guy that's in that room is a part of something that's bigger than them. And they're all in it together. You know, everybody's got their hands on the rope. But I know there's a lot of cliches here, but they all apply with this group. This is one of the greatest teams in terms of not necessarily results on the ice, but greatest teams in how these guys are so bonded together. I mean, they'll go to battle for anybody, and I think that's what successful teams are all about. And that's not to say anything about Vegas, but I think Vegas is in much the same boat. They just galvanized a lot more quickly at the end of the season after the coaching change. And they're firing on all cylinders right now, so it should be a pretty good final.
0: And it's a study in contrast. You just touched on it. Rod Brind'Amour is finishing up his eighth season as head coach, third longest tenured coach in the NHL. John Tortorella has been the head coach of the Golden Knights for about 5 weeks now.
14: Right.
0: That makes it a very interesting contrast indeed.
14: It's a huge contrast, but this isn't Torts' first rodeo. I mean, he's been the head coach of the NHL for a number of years with a number of different teams. So he's a proven commodity. He's a guy that knows, he knows how to get teams prepared to play. And Torts has even said publicly that he's really not doing a whole lot. He's letting these guys figure it out and teach him. And he's offering suggestions here and there. But, you know, this Vegas team feels like they are more player-run, which is fine. There's nothing wrong with that. And Tortorella deserves a lot of credit for, you know, coming in and reading the room, as it were. And I think that that's been a big part of their success, because Vegas has got a lot of talent. They have a lot of good players, and they're getting spectacular goaltending. But they're not, Torts isn't overcoaching. He's pushing the right buttons, and he's doing it the right way. And, you know, you got to give him a lot of credit for that.
0: Mike, I remember listening to you back when the Canes won their first conference championship back in 2002 on a station that's no longer around. And now here it is 24 years later, in fact, and they're right back there. And this one has more of a flavor of dominance than something that was a surprise the way it was 24 years ago. It feels like this time might be the Canes are the favorites, as opposed to being the vast underdogs the way they were back when they played Detroit in 02.
14: Yeah, and even the even the Vegas odds makers have Carolina as the favorite in this one. And it in 2006 when they won it, when they beat Edmonton, I don't recall Carolina being a favorite, nor do I recall Edmonton being a favorite. I think everybody had that one as a push. But in 2002, the Detroit Red Wings were, you know, at the back end of their dominant run. And yeah, it was going to be an uphill battle for the Hurricanes against the Red Wings. But with this one, a lot of folks think that Carolina is the favorite. I'm in that camp, but I don't see it as a far away favorite. I mean, I think this is going to be a really, really good series. And I'm looking forward to puck drop on Tuesday night. This is, you know, styles make fights, and these are two teams that play a little bit differently. But at the end of the day, they both do the same thing, and that is they both hunt the puck down. They forecheck well. I just don't know that Vegas does it as well as Carolina does, but I could be wrong. I didn't see Vegas beating Colorado in the last round. I was expecting Carolina to be facing Colorado if they got to the final, and, well, here we are. So, you know, props to Vegas for knocking off the best team in the NHL for the regular season, and now they get the second-best team to try to win the Cup. So it's they've got a tall task ahead of them. Carolina's got a tall task ahead of them, because you've got a team that's rolling right now. And that's what really is going to make this a really, really fun series.
0: It is indeed. You can watch Mike Solarte's reports on Spectrum News. Mike, it's great to talk to you here on the air for the first time. Great to catch up with you. Take care.
14: It's great to be back in that building. That's where I used to work at Channel 22.
0: So absolutely.
14: Have my voice back in that building. It's awesome. Thanks for having me. I appreciate it.
0: Thank you, Mike. It is 3:20. We'll talk to Canes superfan Jacob Emmons in just a second. Right now, time for a check on traffic from the Johnson Hyundai Traffic Center. Here's Kyle Nashheim.
3: Got a report of an accident. This is over on southbound Creedmoor Road. At least three lanes are blocked. The Millbrook Road exit or intersection. Make sure you're following all on-site detour information. And also still looking at his accident on the shoulder of 440 East at the Wake Forest Road exit. More of an onlooker distraction. That's the latest from the Johnson Hyundai Traffic Center.
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0: is I was 3 years old, game seven in 2006. Being at my grandparents and with my mini stick playing around and watching us lift the Stanley Cup. And I hope I can create a new memory here soon, 20 years later.
1: Did you go to the championship parade?
0: Yes, I did. Yes. And there is a little clip of me for like 2 seconds in the Stanley Cup DVD as well, on my uncle's shoulder. So, yes, I don't have like an exact memory of that, but that whole time was definitely just my earliest memory.
1: So when did you start collecting Hurricanes gear?
0: I can't exactly remember when, but I've always had tons of hockey stuff, and it just started to grow little by little, especially once I started earning more money and just checking eBay, and now I have so much wide range of pucks, sticks, jerseys, old banners, tickets, honestly, anything that I can find, I try to get.
1: So, do you try to get game-worn stuff, too?
0: Yes, I have a few game-worn stuff, specifically Jordan Staal's game-used pants from the Stadium Series. And a lot of that stuff is a little bit more on the expensive side, so I'm not quite on that side of the hobby yet, but hopefully soon I can get some more of that stuff.
1: And Jacob Slavin's your guy?
0: Yes, Jacob Slavin's my favorite player for so many great reasons. I mean, he's a best defensive defenseman, but also just how he's outspoken about his faith in the Lord. That's definitely a big reason why he's my favorite.
1: So basically, you had what you called a Canes cave, but you wound up getting married last year. Did that change your cave any?
0: Yes, I had to disassemble my whole room, and had to move. And right now, unfortunately, a lot of the stuff is still in boxes, but it's very neatly packed and waiting for the man cave to take another new form, hopefully here soon.
1: So maybe to a larger dig, because it needs to be larger, right?
0: Yes, it does. I was already running out of space, and I have a lot more, and hopefully a lot more coming up here in the next few weeks.
1: Absolutely. I can imagine you'll go on a spending spree if they wind up taking this thing. But what were you thinking?
0: Yes, I've been saving up.
1: Yeah, so it was really, I imagine you had only faint memories because when the Canes won the Cup, like I said earlier, you were just 3 years old back in 2006. But what were you thinking on Friday night as those final minutes wound down?
0: Man, it was I just couldn't believe it. I still kind of can't believe it. I had the great opportunity to be there in the arena Friday night, and we were up by a lot, but I didn't celebrate until that clock hit zero. And man, I was just jumping for joy. And yeah, it still won't feel 100% real until I see them take the ice tomorrow night.
1: Yeah, it has to be satisfying. You remained a fan even during the tough times in the 2010s and after they made it to the Eastern Conference Finals and in 2008. Those were some pretty lean times. But did your fandom fall off during that stretch where they didn't make the playoffs?
0: Never. I always stood by them, and I knew better days would come eventually, and I started seeing it when players like Aho and Slavin came around, and Jordan Staal has been such a leader even through a lot of those years, and I knew brighter days was ahead, and man, was I right, and this is awesome.
1: You know, I was a fan when I still remember listening to this very radio station when it was announced that the Whalers were moving here, and contrast that with the welcome that the Hornets got when it was announced in 87 that they would get an expansion franchise in Charlotte, when the Panthers became an expansion team in 1994. There was a lot of welcoming arms awaiting them. The Canes really had a lot of skepticism, and in some ways, outright hostility, quite honestly, from people here, from abroad, and that makes this all the more gratifying for me, at least.
0: Yes, of course. I remember my mom went

0: to Greensboro because they played in Greensboro mm-hmm. the first couple of years. They got seats two rows from the glass for like $15, and half more than like 3/4 the arena was empty. But they were just so happy to have hockey in North Carolina and just to see the old videos and stuff from that time to where it is now is just unbelievable.
1: It is. It's wonderful to see. So Jake will be watching tomorrow night, as many of us will. Jacob Emmons, Carolina Hurricanes superfan who works locally here in Raleigh. Jacob, thank you so much for your time. We appreciate it, and good luck tomorrow.
0: Thank you so much, and go Canes.
1: Absolutely. 3:29, time for a look at traffic from the Johnson Hyundai Traffic Center. Here is Kyle Nashheim.
2: Looking at a little bit of slowdown over on 40 eastbound. This is in Durham as you're approaching Highway 55, and about 5 minutes to your commute starting at 7:51. Over in the capital city, had an accident on southbound Creedmoor Road. Has been moved to the shoulder. All lanes are open, and you're going at the posted speed limit. Still looking at this incident on the shoulder of 440 east, just past the Wake Forest Road exit right now. Just causing an onlooker distraction. Make sure you're giving first responders enough room to operate. No slowdowns on 540 in either direction, and we're looking at no delays over in Cary on US 1. That's the latest from the Johnson Hyundai Traffic Center.
1: Mostly cloudy tonight with a low of 61. Right now it is 84. 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
3: NCN News, I'm Melissa Vail. In an AP interview, Bosmat Kohav, a resident of northern Israel, says they are frustrated that the conflict in the Middle East is ongoing.
4: I don't know. I feel like we are all neglected by all the governments, the Israeli one, the American one. Those decisions has nothing to do with our life here. We only want to live. Us, the Lebanese, the Iranian, the Syrian, the people just want to live and work regularly in peace. And all those fights over, I don't know, money and power and respect, they have nothing to do with what we want in our daily life.
3: President Donald Trump says Israel and Hezbollah have agreed to dial back fighting after he held talks with Israeli Prime Minister Benjamin Netanyahu and communicated with the Lebanon militant group through mediators. Trump announced the development Monday in a social media post following his call with Netanyahu. Drivers traveling through downtown Monroe near Charlotte may notice an increased police presence starting June 1st as the Monroe Police Department launches its new Slow Monroe campaign. Police said the initiative was created in response to complaints from residents and business owners about drivers speeding through the downtown corridor. Lieutenant Morgan Malone tells WCNC.
5: We've warned people, we've told them, the signs are there. Just slow down. That's it. Slow down, pay attention. That's the goal at the end of the day.
3: A Shelby, North Carolina police officer has been charged after a video circulating on social media showed an officer dragging a woman to the ground and punching her repeatedly in the head. The North Carolina State Bureau of Investigation said Shelby police officer Carson Hyder turned himself into the Cleveland County Detention Center at 10 a.m. on Monday. The FBI charged the 22-year-old with one count of assault inflicting serious injury. You're listening to NCN News. At a news conference, Florida Attorney General James Uthmeyer says the state is filing a first-in-the-nation lawsuit against OpenAI, alleging deceptive practices and harm to residents from ChatGPT.
6: We're here to announce that we recently filed a monumental civil lawsuit against Sam Altman and ChatGPT for endangering our kids and deceiving parents into believing that this application is safe for use. It's clearly not. People are getting hurt, parents are getting deceived, and they need to pay for it.
3: Two people escaped unharmed after a house fire broke out in Cary, a town in Wake County, early Monday morning. When crews arrived, they found a single-family home fully engulfed in flames. The home's two occupants were able to evacuate before firefighters arrived and were not injured, town officials said. Firefighters worked quickly to contain the blaze and prevent it from spreading to nearby properties. The house and an SUV sustained significant damage as a result of the blaze. North Carolina State University is moving forward with plans to tear down Poe Hall. The university on Friday said it has received approval from the Environmental Protection Agency for the building's demolition plan. The student tells WNCN.
7: I think it's a great idea. It also raises a lot of questions because tearing the building down does not suffice. I mean, it's great, but it should be protected in the way it's been tearing, like it's going to be torn down.
3: Poe Hall will be replaced with a new home for the College of Education. An indie horror with internet origins has beaten the legacy franchise Star Wars at the box office this weekend. According to studio estimates on Sunday, Backrooms made an astonishing $81.4 million in its first weekend in theaters. It easily topped the box office over Star Wars, The Mandalorian, and Grogu, which fell sharply in its second weekend, earning $25 million. Alyssa Vail, NCN News.
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12: I know what I'm going to do, Coach. 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And then you can look at the line items, and you can see our electric bill, because Ryan likes to keep it 60 degrees in our house.
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13: During what, summertime?
12: During all the time.
13: Oh, all 60 year-round kind
12: of
13: guy.
12: Yeah, and you can literally argue my point of, if we start saving money on the electric bill, we can invest.
13: Yeah. Well, hey, over my years, I've been called the Dr. Phil of financial, because I get spouses in here, and they're battling, and I come in as a referee.
12: Nice.
13: And I'm looking out for both of you, and so my word kind of is final when it comes to that, because I like a compromise many times. But if someone's wrong or doing the wrong thing, I'm going to let them know.
12: There
13: you go. Because we want to get you on the right path. If you're going exactly the wrong way, wouldn't you want someone to tell you to make a U-turn?
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13: That's what I'll do. So let's put a total retirement plan together for you and your family. 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
12: All right, guys, you heard him. Text Amanda right now to 600-700. That's Amanda to 600-700.
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1: It was on this day in 1999 that the world turned upside down because two guys, Sean Parker and Sean Fanning, launched the peer-to-peer file-sharing platform known as Napster. And that turned the music world upside down. That was the first instance of major streaming from the music world, and it has led us to where we are now, where most people simply don't buy music unless they just simply subscribe to Spotify, and it's pretty much impossible to get a platinum album simply the way others had platinum albums in the 70s, 80s, 90s, where you just sold copies of it via CD or cassette, and it's started running into legal trouble about the time Metallica released their song I Disappear. And in April of 2000, Metallica filed a lawsuit against Napster. And that led to Metallica facing some backlash from their fans. And Metallica was going through a lot as it was at that point in time because Jason Newsted was about to leave the band. And Napster really reshaped music. They wound up shutting down as in agreement with a court order, but they were around for 23 years, and it caused a major stir in music and pretty much changed the way how we as society take in and digest music in so many different ways.
15: Yeah, it just gave music fans another reason not to like Lars.
1: Yes, that's right. As Lars said, well, I didn't have enough going on this summer. Might as well become the most hated man in music. And then for a lot of people, he wound up being that way. But streaming certainly changed things. And Napster was the start of streaming music on this day in 1999. Right now, 3:38, time for a look at traffic from the Johnson Hyundai Traffic Center. Here's Kyle Nashon.
2: Still looking at mostly calm conditions around the triangle, 540 and 440 going at the posted speed limit. Seeing a little bit of slowdown over on outbound Capitol Boulevard, looking at a 6-minute delay. That is starting at Perry Creek Road. And a little bit of slowdown on 40 eastbound. This is as you're approaching Wade Avenue at about 5 minutes to your ride, starting at North Harrison Avenue. 885, it's that time of the day. You were barely getting above 30 miles an hour in both directions. We're only adding about an extra 2 to 3 minutes to your commute. And we're looking at some slowdowns on 40 eastbound, heading towards Fayetteville Road, leaving Chapel Hill. And we're looking at about a 5-minute delay. 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That's the latest from the Johnson Hyundai Traffic Center.
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21: After a slight chance of shower, sunshine on the way in the WPTF forecast. Overnight, our low of 60, 77, mostly sunny on Tuesday, 81 and mostly sunny Wednesday, Thursday and Friday, sunny with highs in the upper 80s.
1: And right now it is 84 degrees here on the WPTF Afternoon News. Of course, the Carolina Hurricanes getting ready for the start of the Stanley Cup Finals tomorrow when they face the Las Vegas Golden Knights. And these two teams have not played since October. Vegas won both matchups, but that was a long time ago when Vegas was certainly a very different team back then. In fact, they just fired their coach on March 29th, Bruce Cassidy, and have been with John Tortorella for about 6 weeks now, and it has led them to the conference championship in the West for the third time in that franchise's brief history. We heard earlier on today from Carolina General Manager Eric Tulsky and Head Coach Rob Brindamore in a press conference at the Lenovo Center. And here's some of those comments. And hopefully we can get this. Unfortunately, as we'll try to get it up and running here, but the Canes indeed will be playing. And as I mentioned earlier, the Canes not only made the Stanley Cup playoffs, but they're the first team to make the finals for the first time with a 12-1 playoff record. That had never happened before. And teams certainly have made it, but never in as prompt a way as the Canes have done it. And we'll try to get this audio now established. from the Hurricanes earlier today from the Lenovo Center. Rob Brindamore also trying to become the first man to win a Stanley Cup as the captain of a team, which he did back in 2006 for Carolina, and as a coach as well. Here is Eric Tolsky with Rob Brindamore as the Canes get ready to face the Vegas Golden Knights coming up tomorrow. Well, we'll try to get up here. Let's see. Let's do this.
0: Mark Craig lead the group. And we've really focused on finding people who fit the way we want to play. We ask players to play a very distinctive style. And our scouts have done a great job finding players who can come in and look their best playing the way Rod needs them to play.
4: Right front.
22: Rod, I wonder if you could talk a little bit about William Carrier and what a guy like that, 66 hits in the playoffs, what he brings to the team this time of year.
23: Well, I think it's every game. It's not just this time of year. He plays the same as you've seen all year. And that's, a credit to him to play his game. And we always talk about that about players. I think, what Eric's kind of alluding to, you got to know what you do. When we look at players, you know what he does, and he does it every night. And obviously this time of year, I think his game gets a little more notice because that's kind of hockey that gets played now, and he's just been a perfect fit.
4: Left side front row, Steven.
24: Eric, just to follow up on Corey's question sort of about roster construction. Your opponent in the series obviously has gone out and gotten big money free agents and all these sort of things. Not that you guys haven't. You signed Nikolaj Ehlers. But what is your sort of philosophy on building a team of players Rod likes to coach and plays Rod Brindamore hockey and sort of fitting in, mixing in the analytics and everything part? What sort of is your philosophy with that?
0: Yeah, we're just always looking to get better, and it's really just about accumulating as much talent as we can. Try really hard not to be dogmatic about looking specifically for one thing. You don't want to pigeonhole yourselves in looking for a specific opportunity and miss out on other players. We're just trying to add talent every time we can.
4: Right side, third row, Matt.
25: Rod, this one's for you over here. I know it's a big full circle moment for you 20 years ago being here as a player, and I'm curious from a coaching perspective, what do you think has changed in terms of just how you coach players, how the relationship is with the players, and how do you apply what you've learned since you were here as a player 20 years ago?
23: It's a good question. I think... I know when I played, you had your certain thoughts about coaching. I've talked about this before. I have way more respect now being a coach than I did as a player. Not that I didn't respect the coaches, but I just thought, just get your best players out and go play. Come on, open the door, right? Let us go. And then I got behind there and I realized, there's a lot of work. And so there's a huge difference there, the time commitment, everything. It's doubled. I kind of thought it would be the opposite, just kind of roll in and it's a big change, but I certainly learned a lot from the coaches I've had in the past, and I said that. It's all of them. And take the good and the bad, and you kind of try to, you're not necessarily mold yourself into that. You got to be yourself, but certainly you learn from everyone, and I'm grateful for all those guys.
4: Right side, second row.
26: Rod, have the emotions of winning the Eastern Conference, have they settled? And if so, what have the past few days looked like for you as you guys prep for game one?
23: Well, yeah, it was weird. After the game, you wanted to be happy and excited for the guys. And yet it was kind of, it was just not quite all that exciting. and I mean that in the fact that it was this is where we thought we should be for a long time. And it's just been a long road. And I'm just thrilled for the guys to have this opportunity now. And that's, like I said, it feels like for 8 years we've been talking about getting this chance. So we're finally here, and, obviously we want to make the most of it.
1: That's Rod Brindamore speaking today. Rod was actually out coaching his son over the weekend at the Lenovo Center for the Junior Canes right after they wound up winning the Eastern Conference Finals. So Rod doesn't have an off switch right now. He's going right from coaching the guys who will play in the Stanley Cup to coaching his own flesh and blood right there on the ice in the Lenovo Center. Again, game one of the Canes versus the Golden Knights will be tomorrow night, 8 o'clock at the Lenovo Center in Raleigh. Right now, 3:48, time for a look at traffic from the Johnson Hyundai Traffic Center. Here is Kyle Nashon.
2: Looking at an accident over on 440 eastbound in the median at the Glenwood Avenue exit, causing some slowdowns of at least 5 minutes, starting all the way back at Wade Avenue. Make sure you're giving DOT enough room to operate. 540, no slowdowns in either direction. Looking at a little bit of delay headed towards Wake Forest on outbound Capitol Boulevard, a six-minute delay starting at Perry Creek Road. Also seeing no slowdowns on 40 eastbound from Durham through the airport exits on 40 east as you're approaching Wade Avenue. Headed over towards Cary, looking at no slowdowns on US 1 south from I-40 all the way down towards East William Street, and no delays over in Holly Springs on 55 bypass heading east starting at Bennett Knoll Parkway. No slowdowns in Johnston County on 40 eastbound all the way down towards I-95, and we're looking at no slowdowns over in Zeblin on 64 eastbound from 540 all the way to the 264 split. 885 going at the posted speed limit, whether you're heading towards the Bull City or you're heading towards I-40. And we got no slowdowns heading towards Orange County on 40 west or 85 south. A little bit of slowdown on southbound 15501 heading towards Chapel Hill at about 5 minutes to your commute. That's the latest from the Johnson Hyundai Traffic Center.
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21: After a slight chance of shower, sunshine on the way in the WPTF forecast. Overnight, our low of 60, 77, mostly sunny on Tuesday, 81 and mostly sunny Wednesday, Thursday and Friday, sunny with highs in the upper 80s.
1: And right now it is 84 degrees here on the WPTF Afternoon News. NCN Sports, I'm Jeff Hamlin. The Stanley Cup Finals are just over 24 hours away as the Carolina Hurricanes prepare to face the Vegas Golden Knights. The Canes are the first team in NHL history to reach the Stanley Cup Finals with a 12-1 playoff record. Carolina's Rod Brind'Amour is the third longest tenured head coach in the NHL in his eighth season. He's trying to become the first man to win a Stanley Cup both as a team captain and as a head coach. Brind'Amour says a lot has changed since he raised the cup as a player 20 years ago.
23: I have way more respect now being a coach than I did as a player. Not that I didn't respect the coaches, but I just thought, just get your best players out and go play. I mean, come on, open the door, right? Like, let us go. And then I got behind there and I realized, oh, you know, there's a lot of work.
1: The soccer tournament concludes tonight at Wake Med Soccer Park in Cary. There will be three new champions crowned in all three tournaments. In the men's championship game, Hernandez United out of Richmond, Virginia, faces Pumas de Alabama. In the women's championship, the Iowa Demon Hawks go against Simply Football FC based out of Dallas, Texas. In the mixed tournament title game, Sneaky FC, owned by Soccer Hall of Famer Landon Donovan, will take on Peluche Hawks. Former NC State star Diana Schneider has reached the quarterfinals of the French Open for the first time. This morning, Schneider defeated American Madison Keys 6-3, 3-6, 6-love. The Division II College World Series continues at the USA Baseball Complex in Cary. Coming up tonight, the two-time defending national champions, the University of Tampa, faces Point Loma based out of San Diego. In the NFL, a huge deal. The Cleveland Browns trading two-time Defensive Player of the Year Myles Garrett to the Los Angeles Rams in exchange for linebacker Jared Verse, a 2027 first-round draft pick, a 2028 second-round pick, and a 2029 third-round pick. 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
6: Bit of a sad day in music history because it was on this day back in 1988 that Rob Bass and DJ Easy Rock released their single, It Takes Two. And sadly, we just lost Rob Bass less than 2 weeks ago, unfortunately. And this song was
1: a huge hit. It was later certified platinum by the RIAA. And when he was asked what advice he would give aspiring rappers, Rob Bass said, get yourself a good attorney, then get yourself a good attorney to look after that attorney. That would be what he advised people to do. And also, sadly, on this day, and this was something actually that happened in North Carolina, we lost the Junkyard Dog, Sylvester Ritter, a great pro wrestler who competed most notably for WWE. That's how he was nationally known. But when it came to those who watch wrestling in Texas and Louisiana, they would say that he was the biggest star in that area, much bigger star there than he was in WWE, because he wrestled for Mid-South Wrestling and was just a huge sensation there. Junkyard Dog was on his way to his daughter's college graduation. I think it was at Winston-Salem State University, if I'm not mistaken, when his car overturned. I believe the word was that he fell asleep at the wheel. He actually had appeared at a wrestling show not long before this and wound up dying that way. And it was tragic, and Junkyard Dog was an icon, certainly, and missed to this very day. Blink 82, on this day in 1999, released their trademark album, Enema of the State, All the Small Things, which is a song that's played at Hurricanes games and many other sports arenas, came off that album. So was What's My Age Again. And they're going to be bringing that album right back to life. They're going to perform in Raleigh not too long from now. As a matter of fact, they're still back out at it after some years away. It was on this day in fact, if Andy Griffith were alive today, he would be celebrating his 100th birthday. A man who had one of the most iconic television shows of all time. In fact, two of them, with the Andy Griffith Show, which has fans even to this day and always will, because it was set here in North Carolina. And then, of course, later on, starring in the original series that was titled Madlock, not the one that Kathy Baker is starring in now. And in fact, some might argue that Andy Griffith has now made, even after his death, Pluto TV, because both Andy Griffith and Madlock are shown in constant reruns. If you ever want to watch both those programs, time after time after time, you can find them both on Pluto TV, because they both have channels. They're donated exclusively to those two shows.
7: Yeah, I'd say watch the black and white. Don't bother with the color Andy Griffith episodes.
1: Absolutely. Andy Griffith actually had a movie that Spike Lee pointed out, and I saw a tidbit of Andy Griffith talking about this, because Andy Griffith was not afraid to make his political opinions known. He released a campaign ad just a few years before his death endorsing Bette Perdue, and that led to her becoming the first female governor of the state. And he also starred in a movie where basically a huckster wound up a television celebrity just at the dawn of television, wound up becoming a politician and wound up getting elected to office. And Spike Lee pointed out how influential that film turned out to be on his career and how it reminded him of things in the future. Wings released Live and Let Die on this day in 1973, maybe the best James Bond song. Some would say Skyfall by Adele. I would argue that one was probably up there on my list. And For Your Eyes Only by Sheena Easton. Carly Simon had a great one as well, When Nobody Does It Better, The Spy Who Loved Me. But Live and Let Die came out on this day. And this was actually the first Bond theme song to be nominated for an Academy Award for Best Original Song. Chris Cornell did a good one too as well. I think that was for Casino Royale, if I'm not mistaken. You Know My Name was the name of that one. That one came off his solo album called Carry On. So if you're into Bond songs, probably that's the one to choose. Sadly, we lost Ted Turner not long ago. It was on this day. In fact, CNN turns 46 years old today. CNN officially launched on this day in 1980. It made history as the world's very first 24-hour all-news television channel. And CNN, too, actually, would follow CNN just a couple of years after that as well. And CNN became most prominent during the rise of the Desert Storm War back in 1991, the very beginning of that year. And that's where some household names became very prominent as people got to keep up with that war with every minute. All right, now 3:58, time for a look at traffic from the Johnson Hyundai Traffic Center. Here's Kyle Nashon.
2: Looking at an incident over on 440 eastbound, now has the left lane blocked at Glenwood Avenue. We're seeing slowdowns of at least 6 to 8 minutes. This is starting at Wade Avenue. You're not back up to the posted speed limit until you pass Glenwood Avenue. 540 going at the posted speed limit. A little slowdown on outbound Capitol Boulevard. A 6 minute delay from Perry Creek Road as you're approaching Burlington Mills Road. Heading over towards the airport exits, 40 eastbound going at the posted speed limit from 540 all the way down towards Wade Avenue. 885, we're seeing some delays southbound of at least 5 minutes, starting at Ellis Road as you're approaching I-40. And if you're heading towards Orange County, 40 west, 85 south, going at the posted speed limit. No slowdowns. If you're heading out of the Bull City on 85 north, heading towards Creedmoor, you're getting your destination on time. Over in Cary, heading towards Apex, US 1 south, a 5 minute delay, starting at US 64 and Tryon Road, all the way down towards East William Street. 55 bypass, we're looking at no slowdowns. Heading east, starting at Bennett Knoll Parkway. And over in Johnston County, no slowdowns on 40 eastbound as you're heading towards Benson and I-95, and no slowdowns over in Zabelin on 64 eastbound. That's the latest from the Johnson Hyundai Traffic Center.
1: For tonight, cloudy skies and a low of 61. For Tuesday, mostly sunny and a high of 77. For Tuesday night, clear with a low of 51. And on Wednesday, sunny with a high of 81. Right now, it is 84. 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
8: News this hour from Town Hall. I'm John Scott. The U.S. has bombed Iranian military sites, and Kuwait is hit by drone and missile fire as tensions escalate.
9: People in Kuwait woke up to the sound of missile alert sirens today. It's not clear if there was any damage there, but Kuwait has been targeted repeatedly in the Iran war and in the weeks after. All this is coming as negotiations between Iran and the United States appear at a stalemate. U.S. President Donald Trump went online today and said that things would work out, but we've also heard from Iran's foreign ministry spokesperson who insists that these talks are continuing in a level of mistrust, just showing the gaps between them over issues like sanctions relief, Iran's nuclear program, and the future of the Israel-Hezbollah war that is grinding on today and threatening to drag the Middle East back again into a wider war.
8: That's correspondent John Gambrell. An upcoming celebration of America's 250th anniversary called the Great American State Fair has faced challenges as several musical guests backed out due in part to its connections to President Trump. Correspondent Bernie Bennett has the update.
10: Organizers announced Saturday that President Trump himself will headline the event, set to start June 25th on Washington's National Mall. Some artists, like Bret Michaels, The Commodores, and Martina McBride, withdrew over concerns about the event's political ties. Others, including rappers Flo Rida and Vanilla Ice, still plan to perform. Freedom 250 spokesperson Danielle Alvarez emphasized the broader fair that is scheduled from June 25th through July 10th includes an array of exhibits, family-friendly attractions, musical performances, flyovers, and more. Bernie Bennett reporting.
8: A blockbuster trade deal, the Cleveland Browns trading two-time NFL Defensive Player of the Year Myles Garrett to the L.A. Rams. The Browns acquiring pass rusher and linebacker Jared Verse, a 2027 first-round selection. More at townhall.com.
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2: Public policy expert Matthew Cotinetti says anti-Semitism is a big problem for Democrats.
3: I think it's coming from a few places. One is the woke movement, the socialist movement, the reduction of everybody into oppressor and oppressed, and jamming the Israeli-Palestinian conflict into that paradigm where all of a sudden Israel becomes the oppressors and the Palestinian become the oppressed, and no logic or evidence can dissuade people of that.
2: Cotinetti made his comments to the Salem Radio Network. A federal judge agreeing to postpone a civil trial over the 2024 collapse of Baltimore's Francis Scott Key Bridge after a flurry of last-minute settlements. U.S. District Judge James Berdar was scheduled to hear attorneys' opening statements today. Instead, he postponed the proceedings indefinitely to consider legal arguments that could lead to further settlements. News and analysis at townhall.com. U.S. military carried out another strike on vessels it accuses of running drugs.
4: The U.S. military says it carried out a strike Saturday on a boat allegedly smuggling drugs in the Eastern Pacific Ocean. Three men were killed. It was the fourth such attack in a week and puts the death toll from months of U.S. military attacks in the Pacific Ocean and Caribbean Sea on suspected drug vessels at 205. The strikes began in early September, with the Trump administration declaring that the U.S. is at armed conflict with Latin American drug cartels that the administration says are behind the flow of drugs into U.S. communities. Donna Warder, Washington.
2: Artificial intelligence company Anthropic moving toward going public on Wall Street, the latest chapter in its meteoric rise from a little-known research company to one of the leading AI companies. More on these stories at townhall.com.
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6: Welcome back to our second hour right now. It is 84 degrees at 4:05. Charles Hadley across the partition producing our program today. We have Kyle Nasheim in the Johnson Hyundai Traffic Center with traffic on the 8th. Coming up, we'll talk about the need for blood donations increasing as summer approaches. We'll talk to Ellen Gorham, who is the executive director of the Greater Triangle Area Chapter of the American Red Cross. She'll join us coming up at 4:20 today. Right now, it is 4:05 and time for a look at local headlines. NC State University moving forward with plans to tear down Poe Hall. The university said it has received approval from the Environmental Protection Agency for the building's demolition plan. This student tells CBS 17,
7: I just hope they put something cool there, maybe a new building or something nice. We'll see.
6: Starting next week, fencing will go up around the building on Stinson Drive as crews prepare to tear it down. Poe Hall will be replaced with a new home for the College of Education. The Carolina Hurricanes gearing up for the opening game of the Stanley Cup Finals. That will be tomorrow night when they face the Vegas Golden Knights inside the Lenovo Center in Raleigh. The Canes have made the Stanley Cup Finals with a 12-1 playoff record, the first team in NHL history to accomplish that. Carolina's Rod Brindamore, the third longest tenured head coach in the NHL in his eighth season. Meanwhile, Vegas hired head coach John Tortorella May 29th, just 5 weeks ago after firing Bruce Cassidy, or rather on March 29th that happened. And Brindamore says the attitude after winning the Eastern Conference Championship was quite calm.
8: And yet it was kind of, I don't know, it was just not quite all that exciting. and I mean that in the fact that it was like, this is where we thought we should be for a long time, and it's just been a long road. And I'm just thrilled for the guys to have this opportunity now.
6: The Canes in the Stanley Cup Finals for the third time in franchise history. Hurricane season starts today. Forecasters with NOAA's National Weather Service predicting a below-normal hurricane season for the Atlantic Basin this year. National Weather Service meteorologist Nick Petro tells WPTF News.
9: So there's ones that form right off our coast and the ones that form in the Gulf of Mexico that don't offer us much time to prepare. So that's why it's important now, take time to sort of do your preparations for this hurricane season that's upcoming.
6: It's 4:07.
10: This is the Closing Bell Report, powered by Raleigh Wealth Solutions. I'm Bruce Farrell. Another update on the markets as the Dow adds 46 to 51,079. The S&P up 19 to 7,600. NASDAQ adds 114.

0: $27,086. Capital Group will lease almost 200,000 square feet of uptown Charlotte office space as it plans to hire hundreds of workers over the next 5 years. The Los Angeles-based financial services giant signed an agreement last week with Crescent Communities to lease at One Independence Center. Developers marking the completion of demolition work on the $250 million transformation of Duke Energy's former uptown Charlotte headquarters into a mixed-use development. Logistics real estate giant Prologis paying $9 million for 28 acres near I-40 in Johnston County, with plans to develop two industrial buildings totaling nearly 277,000 square feet. Recapping the markets, the Dow up 0.9%, the S&P up about 0.25%, NASDAQ up 0.42%. That's the Closing Bell Report, powered by Raleigh Wealth Solutions, home of Raleigh's retirement coach. Tune in every Sunday at 1 on WPTF.
1: Right now, 4:08, time for a look at traffic from the Johnson Hyundai Traffic Center. Here is Kyle Nashheim.
2: Got some good news over on 440 East at Glenwood Avenue. All lanes are now open. An incident has been moved over to the median. Still looking at about a 10-minute delay starting at Wade Avenue. A little bit of slowdown starting to form on 540 eastbound, about a 5-minute delay from Six Forks Road as you're approaching Falls of Noose Road. Heading over towards the Bull City 885. It's that time of the afternoon, barely getting above 30 miles an hour in both directions. And some slowdowns on 40 eastbound heading towards Highway 55. 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
0: After a slight chance of shower, sunshine on the way in the WPTF forecast. Overnight, our low of 60, 77, mostly sunny on Tuesday, 81 and mostly sunny Wednesday, Thursday and Friday, sunny with highs in the upper 80s.
1: And right now, 84 degrees here on the WPTF Afternoon News. Got lots more coming your way. Thanks for joining us here this afternoon. Looking at national and international headlines, Associated Press correspondent Haya Pejwani reports on a suspect being found in the death of a Virginia sheriff's deputy.
10: Investigators in North Carolina have used a drone to find and arrest a man wanted for the fatal shooting of a Virginia sheriff's deputy. Authorities say Michael Puckett was found with a gun 2 days after the shooting. He was ringing a doorbell several miles from the Virginia state line. Puckett was arrested in North Carolina's Surry County and booked without bond. Multiple law enforcement agencies took part in the search. Virginia authorities say the shooting occurred during a welfare check. Deputy Logan Utt was killed, and another deputy was injured and is in good condition. I'm Haya Pinjwani.
1: AP correspondent Julie Walker reports two clear leaders have emerged in California's race for governor.
11: Two candidates for California governor to replace term-limited Gavin Newsom will emerge from a field of 61 hopefuls in a state primary Tuesday. California has a top two primary format where all candidates run on the same ballot. That has complicated the governor's race because the number of well-known Democrats running threatens to split the vote, but political analyst Melissa Michelson says it seems that's not going to happen this time.
12: The latest polls suggest that Javier Becerra has pulled far away from the rest of the field, including Tom Steyer. And on the Republican side, it looks like Steve Hilton is continuing to pull away from Chad Bianco.
11: Voters also decide state and local contests, including L.A. mayor, where incumbent Democrat Karen Bass has several challengers, including former reality star Republican Spencer Pratt. I'm Julie Walker.
1: AP Washington correspondent Sagar Magani reports a federal appeals court panel says the Pentagon illegally barred transgender troops from military service.
13: A federal appeals court panel says the Pentagon illegally banned transgender troops from military service. Just days after taking office last year, President Trump signed an order barring transgender troops from serving.
14: To ensure that we have the most lethal fighting force in the world, we will get transgender ideology the hell out of our military. It's going to be gone.
13: Today, a divided three-judge panel upheld an earlier order that said the president's moves against transgender people likely violated their constitutional rights. One judge wrote the policy appeared driven by a bare desire to hurt a politically unpopular group. Pentagon Chief Pete Hegseth had responded to the earlier federal court ruling by presumptively disqualifying people with gender dysphoria from military service. Sagar Magani, Washington.
1: On the start date of a Baltimore Bridge civil trial, AP correspondent Lisa Dwyer reports it has now been postponed.
15: Instead of hearing opening statements, a federal judge agreed to postpone a civil trial over the 2024 collapse of Baltimore's Francis Scott Key Bridge after a flurry of last-minute settlements resolved most of the remaining claims. The judge will continue to consider legal arguments that could lead to further settlements and possibly end the litigation without a trial. Virtually all of the unresolved claims allege economic losses by businesses and local governments. Settlements last week resolved the remaining claims over the deaths of six construction workers. I'm Lisa Dwyer.
1: A Hall of Fame wide receiver who caught passes from Johnny Unitas and eventually led the New England Patriots to their first ever Super Bowl has passed away. AP correspondent Mike Hempen has more.
16: Raymond Berry, the wide receiver who became the favorite target for Baltimore quarterback Johnny Unitas and later coached the New England Patriots, has died. The Pro Football Hall of Fame says Berry died May 25th. He was 93. Berry was a 20th round draft pick out of SMU who became one of the league's greatest players. He played 13 seasons and caught a then record 631 passes. He played in six Pro Bowls and was inducted into the NFL Hall of Fame in 1973. Berry later coached the Patriots from 84 to 89. They were AFC champions in 1985, but lost to the Bears in the Super Bowl. I'm Mike Hempen.
1: Associated Press correspondent Ed Donney, who has more on the release of a controversial former clerk in Colorado.
17: Former Colorado elections clerk and conspiracy theorist Tina Peters is out of prison. She served less than a quarter of her 9-year sentence for her role in a scheme to copy her county's election system. Colorado Governor Jared Polis, a Democrat, commuted her sentence last month after pressure from President Trump. Vice President J.D. Vance spoke last week about Peters' commutation.
18: This is a woman who, at worst, if you believe everything that the prosecutors said about her, committed misdemeanor trespassing, and somebody threw the book at her, this innocent grandmother was going to spend 10 years in prison, completely disproportionate to any misdemeanor trespassing that I've ever seen. Was that fair? No.
17: Colorado Secretary of State Jenna Griswold, a Democrat, is warning Peter's release will embolden the election denier movement, and added, since the clemency announcement, Peters has continued to spread election falsehoods and conspiracies. I'm Ed Donahue.
1: The World Cup is coming up. Philadelphia will be one of the host sites. Lions Sports Bar owner Mark Prinziger says the bar will stay open later as Philadelphia welcomes in visitors from around the world to watch the games.
19: Typically open till 2 a.m., but they've given us a special license to be open to 4 a.m. for all the World Cup games, which is good because the games actually start at midnight for some of the matches. There's a big fan festival, but they close at midnight. So we want to make sure that we're open for all the fans to come here and see every single match.
1: Right now, 418 and 84 degrees. Time for a check on traffic from the Johnson Hyundai Traffic Center. Here's Kyle Nashheim.
2: Still looking at this incident on 440 eastbound in the median at Glenwood Avenue. A 10-minute delay starting all the way back at Wade Avenue. Make sure you're giving DOT and police enough room to operate. Some slowdowns over on 40 eastbound around the airport exits, adding about 5 minutes to your ride. As you're approaching Wade Avenue in 540 eastbound, got delays started at Creedmoor Road, an extra 6 minutes as you're approaching Falls and Noose Road. Heading over towards east of Wake County, no slowdowns on 64 eastbound headed towards Zeblin, but over into Bull City, 885, it's that time of the afternoon, barely getting above 25 miles an hour in both directions, and a little slowdown on 40 east from Durham, heading towards RDU, we're looking at extra 5 minutes between 885 and Miami Boulevard, and no slowdowns on 85 south or 40 west if you're heading towards Orange County. That's the latest for the Johnson Hyundai Traffic Center.
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1: Summer is quickly approaching, and the pleasant weather means more people outdoors and a higher chance for crashes, boat accidents, and other injuries. And it has the American Red Cross issuing an alert and a plea for blood donors. Ellen Gorham is the executive director of the Greater Triangle Area Chapter of the American Red Cross, and she joins us now. Ellen, how are you?
25: Hi, thanks for having me join today.
1: Thank you. So how much do scheduled blood donations account for all blood donations that the American Red Cross receives?
25: Scheduled blood donations are so important, and they actually account for 90% of all blood donations. So a very large number for us, and we heavily rely on them.
1: How common is it for blood, the need for blood donations to go up during the summer months?
25: We typically see a drop in donations during the summer just because of everyone's travel, busy schedules, schools out, et cetera. We've really seen a sharp drop, even sharper than normal this year. And in fact, as a result of the drop, we've seen our blood supply fall by several thousand units in just 1 week since before Memorial Day.
1: Now, is the time between Memorial Day and Labor Day, the fact that that's linked to an increase in injuries, is that one of the reasons why you need blood?
25: We need blood year-round, but especially during during the summer when you're right. We call it trauma season in addition to, hurricane season that just began. But we do see, as you shared earlier, an increase in accidents, car accidents, ATV crashes, sports-related injuries, just in other summer activities that take place because people are outside longer due to the warm weather. And, you know, a single person who gets in a really bad car accident can use 100 units of blood. And so we really ask folks at this time to consider giving blood if they haven't given for a while.
1: When you hear people feeling unsure about donated blood, why do people feel unsure to begin with?
25: You know, I think it is a personal decision. And if you haven't given before, the idea of a needle can make people feel a little nervous. I can share, I've given blood well over 30 times. It's really a simple procedure. Sitting and giving blood typically takes no more than 10 minutes, and the entire process end to end is between 30 and 45 minutes. So it's easy, it really doesn't hurt, and if you haven't thought about giving, now is no better time.
1: Does the fact that people are outside taking vacations, does that also lead to a decrease in donating blood?
25: It does. When people travel, we typically see decreases at high travel periods over any holiday, but it does decrease the amount. And I also think some people, they may even have the good intention of signing up to give, but, you know, maybe going to the pool sounds better than ensuring that they make that blood appointment. And so we see a lot of dropped donation appointments as well.
1: Do you find that new mothers are in need during the summer months or really any time for extra blood?
25: Yes. In fact, I've had several friends who have delivered and needed extra blood right after delivery due to some complication. And that happens year-round. And, not necessarily an increase in summer months, but it happens regularly, and the need for blood donations does support new moms.
1: What is the process like when it comes to donating blood for those who've never done it? And do you find that first-time blood donors are surprised by how simple it can be?
25: Yes. In fact, I was with a new donor recently, and she shared right after she had given, gosh, why didn't I do this sooner? This really was easy and I feel fine. Plus, she enjoyed the extra incentives. Sometimes gifts are given. And in fact, during this month, if you give through the Red Cross, you will receive a $15 e-gift card to a merchant of your choice. And we even have an additional sort of raffle where you can enter to win one of two $7,500 gift cards. And so the easiest way to sign up to donate blood is going to redcrossblood.org, or you can call 1-800-RED-CROSS to make an appointment. And then we even have a simple Red Cross donor app that you can download for free. And that's really the best way if you are somewhat technologically savvy to consider giving, because it just allows you to find that right timing and right location for an appointment for you.
1: Absolutely. So some major prizes, in fact, just $15 for simply donating, and then to, again, a merchant of your choice, and then ultimately that grand prize. Certainly the incentive is there for people to donate while they can. How can people learn more about donating?
25: sure. Again, by going to redcross.org or redcrossblood.org, there are plenty of FAQs, again, if you haven't given before or haven't given recently. I will share a number of rules around giving blood have been updated over the last few years, especially around travel and around some other things. So if you potentially were denied in the past due to some reason, it's likely that you may be able to donate now.
1: We encourage people to do that now because it is a time where it's certainly needed more than ever. Ellen, we thank you so much for your time. Ellen Gorham is the Executive Director of the Greater Triangle Area Chapter of the Red Cross. Ellen, thank you so much. Have a wonderful summer.
25: Oh, thank you. You too. Take care.
1: You too. It is 4:28, time for a look at traffic from the Johnson Hyundai Traffic Center. Here's Kyle Nashon.
2: Got some good news over on 440 eastbound. All lanes and the median have reopened at Glenwood Avenue. Still looking at about a 5 to 7 minute delay from Wade Avenue. But once you pass Glenwood Avenue, you're back up to the posted speed limit. Some slowdowns on 540 east. We're looking at delays of at least 11 minutes now, starting at Leesville Road as you're approaching Falls of Neuse Road. 440 eastbound around the airport exits. Right now we're looking at an extra 5 minutes as you're approaching North Harrison Avenue, 885. It's that time of the afternoon, barely getting above 25 miles an hour in both directions. And also seeing some slowdowns on 40 East over in Durham. Started at Fayetteville Road, it's a 5 minute ride as you're approaching South Miami Boulevard. Heading over towards Cary, heading towards Apex, US 1 South, a 5 minute delay from Cary Parkway all the way down towards 1010 Road. And we're starting to see some slowdowns over on 55 Bypass in Holly Springs. Looking at an extra 5 minutes, starting at Benino Parkway, heading east towards South Main Street. No slowdowns on 40 eastbound in Johnston County as you're heading towards Benson and I-95. That's the latest from the Johnson Hyundai Traffic Center.
1: For tonight, we're expecting mostly cloudy skies and a low of 61. Then for Tuesday, sunny skies, high of 77. On Tuesday night, clear, low of 54. Then for Wednesday, sunny again and warmer with a high of 81. It'll be clear on Wednesday night with a low down to 59. Then for Thursday, sunny, high of 86. Right now, it is 84 degrees. 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
3: NCN News, I'm Melissa Vail. AP Washington correspondent Sagar Magani reports a federal appeals court panel says the Pentagon illegally barred transgender troops from military service.
4: A federal appeals court panel says the Pentagon illegally banned transgender troops from military service. Just days after taking office last year, President Trump signed an order barring transgender troops from serving.
14: To ensure that we have the most lethal fighting force in the world, we will get transgender ideology the hell out of our military. It's going to be gone.
4: Today, a divided three-judge panel upheld an earlier order that said the president's moves against transgender people likely violated their constitutional rights. One judge wrote the policy appeared driven by a bare desire to hurt a politically unpopular group. Pentagon Chief Pete Hegseth had responded to the earlier federal court ruling by presumptively disqualifying people with gender dysphoria from military service. Sagar Magani, Washington.
3: U.S. President Donald Trump says Israel and Hezbollah have agreed to dial back fighting after he held talks with Israeli Prime Minister Benjamin Netanyahu and communicated with the Lebanon militant group through mediators. The family of a woman who was punched repeatedly by a police officer in Shelby says they're grateful he's been fired. The woman's family and protesters spoke out over the weekend, demanding accountability after that officer was initially suspended. Sherry Moore's father, Gregory, tells WSOC.
5: It hurt me. I bust out in tears because I wasn't there for her. But God was. Jesus was there for her.
3: A Wake Med officer faces kidnapping and assault charges, spoke out in court on Monday. 39-year-old Jeremy Lee Bone of Wilson was arrested on Friday. Bone addressed the room when he asked for bond, saying there's more to this than what's out there. You're listening to NCN News. AP correspondent Jennifer King reports on developments around the trial of the Charlie Kirk shooting suspect.
0: In Provo, Utah, defense attorneys for the man accused of killing Charlie Kirk had hoped to keep portions of a preliminary hearing closed during a presentation of evidence. But Judge Tony Graff ruled that the July hearings will be open to the media and the public.
6: The court respectfully denies defendant's motion.
0: The judge says the defense hadn't shown the hearings would prevent Tyler Robinson from getting a fair trial.
6: Much of the evidence the state indicated it intends to offer during the preliminary hearing is already in the public arena.
0: Robinson's charged with aggravated murder and other crimes in the September 10th assassination of the Turning Point USA co-founder. Prosecutors say they intend to seek the death penalty. I'm Jennifer King.
3: A woman drowned at a pond in Cary on Monday afternoon. First responders found the woman in a pond near a home in the 8,000 block of Piney Branch Drive just after 1:30 p.m. Emergency teams were able to recover her body. The circumstances surrounding her death are under investigation. The woman's name was not released. The Carteret County Sheriff's Office is saying goodbye to their longtime leader, Sheriff Asa Buck. Law enforcement and government officials across the area came together to give their final farewells to him at the Carteret County Courthouse. Sheriff Buck said,
7: "We'll enjoy a short period of retirement and maybe not having to do a whole lot. In the not too distant future, I'll get back to doing something that's meaningful and impactful to the citizens of our county and our state."
3: New albums from Lizzo and Death Cab for Cutie, along with the streaming debut of the animated hit Hoppers, are among the entertainment highlights this week. Hoppers, a Pixar comedy about environmental protection, lands on Disney Plus on Wednesday. 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Alyssa Vail, NCN News.
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1: Probably make mention of this too much whenever I talk about the Canes, but I remember when they arrived here in 1997, and I've talked about the skepticism that they faced, not only from some within their own fan group, but certainly Triangle residents as a whole as to whether or not hockey could work here. And I remember hearing I was at Appalachian State when they were over playing those games at the Greensboro Coliseum the first 2 years, and they would get crowds. They had a good opening night crowd for their first game, but then things weren't so great. They would have games against Ottawa where They only have about 2,800 people in the building. And even when they moved to Raleigh, it's not like things immediately turned around for the better. But now here we are, and all these years later, they're going to the Stanley Cup Finals. Even after they won the Stanley Cup, there was still skeptics 20 years ago as to whether or not this could work long term. It's one thing to have one good team, but it's another thing to make it work for longer periods of time. And granted, the Canes did not make the Stanley Cup the following 2 years after they wound up winning the Stanley Cup. But for them to come back now and put together the string of success that they've had under Rod Brind'Amour, 8 straight years of winning a playoff series, 8 straight years of making the playoffs. They won a playoff series each year, and now the conference championship. It's just so gratifying for someone who was there from the very beginning and hearing all the naysayers that were out there. 4:38, time for a look at traffic from the Johnson Hyundai Traffic Center. Here's Kyle Nashine.
2: Looking at some slowdowns, leaving the Capital City on 87 northbound, looking at some delays of at least 5 minutes as you're approaching the 540 interchange. That incident has been cleared off of 440. Right now, still looking at about a 5-minute delay from Wade Avenue until you reach Glenwood Avenue. 540 eastbound, delays of at least 16 minutes now from Glenwood Avenue all the way toward Falls and Noose Road. Over into Bull City, 885. It's that time of the afternoon. Barely getting above 25 miles an hour in both directions. Still seeing some slowdowns on 40 East over in Durham. This is starting in Fayetteville Road at about 3 to 4 minutes to your ride as you're approaching Miami Boulevard. And some slowdowns headed towards Orange County on 40 West, an extra 5 minutes, starting just before 15501 as you're approaching Highway 86. Heading over towards Cary, we're looking at no slowdowns on US 1, but we got some delays over in Holly Springs. 55 bypass, a 7-minute delay, starting at the 540 toll road all the way down towards South Main Street. 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
11: I know what I'm going to do, Coach. 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
12: Oh, all 60 year-round kind
11: of
12: guy.
11: Yeah, and you can literally argue my point of, if we start saving money on the electric bill, we can invest.
12: Yeah. Well, hey, over my years, I've been called the Dr. Phil of financial, because I get spouses in here, and they're battling, and I come in as a referee.
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12: And I'm looking out for both of you, and so my word kind of is final when it comes to that, because I like a compromise many times. 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
11: There
12: you go.
11: Because
12: we want to get you on the right path. 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
12: That's what I'll do. 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
11: All right, guys, you heard him. 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That's Amanda to 600-700.
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1: Well, a ribbon-cutting ceremony will take place on June 10th at the White Oak Foundation Townhouse. And the executive director of the White Oak Foundation Townhouse, the Reverend Charles Tyner, joins us now. Reverend Tyner, how are you?
18: I'm doing fine. How are you today?
1: I'm fine. So this is a celebration where it's going to bring new homes to Apex, including affordable homes. So what does this entail?
18: This entails us building 30 houses. This is a church-based organization, and we're 501(c), and we're a nonprofit. And it entails us doing what we set our mission out to do, and that is to provide housing and the other systems for people in this area. And we are excited about what we're doing. And I'm glad you have us on the radio today so that we can tell people that we're excited about, that we can bring some affordable houses to the town of Cary, Apex, Marshfield, that we're here to just provide for the community what we can do to help it be a better place.
1: How long has this been in the works? Because really the Apex area around close to Chatham County, that's such a growing area. Certainly affordable housing units are needed more than ever there.
18: Yes. We've been working at this for a long time. I've been pastor church for 54 years, really. And we've been working here ever since we've been pastoring that we can provide housing for people in the area. And especially in the beginning, it was for our parishioners, but now we know it's for everybody. And we've been doing this because we know that was a real need in this area.
1: So what's going to be featured next week at this ribbon cutting? Again, it's going to take place on June the 10th. That will be a Wednesday. It'll start at 11 o'clock on Wednesday morning at 4407 Dominion Crest Drive. And what's going to be featured during this?
18: At that time, we're going to have all the dignitaries, all our elected officials from all around here with us. We even anticipate and perhaps the governor might stop in. We're not sure, but we're anticipating all the people who have helped us get to where we are, all the people who are interested in affordable housing, come and join us as we enter into opening up the affordable housing units that we'll build.
1: And there's going to be daycare around this area here. What's the campus like around that area?
18: Oh, man, we got many things on this campus. On this campus, we got a daycare, and everybody will be able to come to see the daycare. On this same campus, we have the White Oak Foundation administration building that has the doctor's office, the clinic. We also have the senior citizens have an opportunity to come every day and join in with the Meals on Wheels for the senior citizens. We have a lot of things going on, including the food bank program that we'll be having. You'll see a lot of folks around here because that is what we do every day, 7 days a week.
1: And you mentioned that, and as I'm looking at the press release here, caring for the total person is the motto for a White House Foundation. And how have you gone about doing that?
18: Yeah, what we've done, we try to put what the needs of the people are, and we try to look at what those needs are, and then we said, let's take care of those needs. That's why we tried to establish a one-stop center here that they can come here for nearly anything that they need. So we can help the people from the cradle to the grave.
1: Absolutely.
18: They can come here and they can receive services. And we remember all of our services that we provide are free. We don't have to pay a dime. But the food bank is here. Every day we pick up food, bring it here. Senior sister, we got buses that go pick them up and bring them here, those that can't drive. And for those who find themselves needing transportation to the drugstore or
1: wherever they need to go.
18: To the doctor's office.
1: Right.
18: We provide those kinds of services.
1: Absolutely. It's a wonderful thing. And how long have you been with White Elk Foundation Town?
18: Man, you really don't want to know that, but I got to tell you because you asked me. I've been with White Elk for 54 years.
1: Wow. What do you love about the... I mean, you mentioned everything that you do.
18: I love people, man. I came up here. I'm from Murfreesboro, North Carolina.
1: Mm-hmm.
18: And I came up here out of Shaw University. I was a student at Shaw University. Here's a little church in the woods over here that needed a pastor. I came while I was in school to pastor this church and wasn't intending to stay, but I've been here ever since then. And my reason I love this is because I know that this was a community that needed to help, because most of the people in the church, in the community, especially minorities, were working on the farms or working in tobacco fields, and they didn't have no decent houses to live in. And that's how I came up with, let me do what I can to help these people in this community.
1: And it's turned into an association that spanned decades. That's remarkable.
18: Yes, sir.
1: It's remarkable. And we encourage people to go out to this, the White Oak Foundation Townhomes. A ribbon-cutting ceremony and open house will take place with the executive director. Our guest, the Reverend Charles Tyner, is going to be next Wednesday starting at 11 a.m. That will be over at 4407 Dominion Crest Drive and Apex, and you can learn more about it there. Reverend, it's great to have you on. It's wonderful that you've managed to have such a build such a long association with something here in the central part of the state. The Reverend Charles Tyner joining us here today. Reverend, thank you so much for your time. We appreciate it.
18: Hey, thank you.
1: Take care. All right, it is 4:48, time for a look at traffic from the Johnson Hyundai Traffic Center. Here is Kyle Nashheim.
2: Still looking at some slowdowns across the triangle over on 440 eastbound. Got some delays of at least 5 minutes from Six Forks Road as you're approaching Capitol Boulevard. 540 eastbound delays started at Glenwood Avenue. Looking at a 16-minute delay. Once you pass Falls and Noose Road, you're back up to the posted speed limit. Some slowdowns coming off of 440 onto I-87. We're looking at an extra 5 minutes. Once you pass the 540 interchange, you're going back to the posted speed limit. Some slowdowns over on 40 eastbound, starting around the airport exits and in about 5 minutes to your ride from 540 as you're approaching North Harrison Avenue and in South Raleigh. Another 5 minutes added to your drive, starting at US 1 all the way towards Lake Wheeler Road. No slowdowns over in Cary, but over in Holly Springs, 55 bypass. We're looking at delays of at least 10 minutes, starting at the 540 toll road all the way heading east towards South Main Street. Headed over towards the Bull City, 885. It's that time of the afternoon, barely getting above 25 miles an hour in both directions. Looking at some slowdowns over on 85 north, leaving the Bull City. We're looking at about a 5 minute delay. Once you pass the Club Boulevard interchange or exit, you are back up to the posted speed limit in 40 westbound at about 5 minutes. Your ride starting at Highway 54. That's the latest from the Johnson Hyundai Traffic Center.
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0: After a slight chance of shower, sunshine on the way in the WPTF forecast. Overnight, our low of 60, 77, mostly sunny on Tuesday, 81 and mostly sunny Wednesday, Thursday and Friday, sunny with highs in the upper 80s.
1: And right now, it is 84 degrees on the WPTF Afternoon News. Stay with us for more here today. We got a look at sports.
3: Our tournament concludes tonight at Wake Med Soccer Park in Cary. There will be NCN Sports. I'm Jeff Hamlin. The soccer tournament concludes tonight at Wake Med Soccer Park in Cary. There will be three new champions crowned in all three tournaments. In the men's championship game, Hernandez United out of Richmond, Virginia faces Pumas de Alabama. In the women's championship game, the Iowa Demon Hawks go against Simply Football FC based out of Dallas, Texas. And then in the mixed tournament game, it'll be the Paluche Hawks going up against Sneaky FC owned by Soccer Hall of Famer Landon Donovan. The Carolina Hurricanes preparing for the Stanley Cup Finals Game 1 tomorrow night against the Vegas Golden Knights. The Canes are the first team in NHL history to reach the Stanley Cup Finals with a 12-1 playoff mark. Head coach Rob Rendemore says the attitude after winning the Eastern Conference Championship on Friday night was calm.
5: And yet it was kind of, I don't know, it was just not quite all that exciting. and I mean that in the fact that it was like, this is where we thought we should be for a long time, and it's been a long road. And I'm just thrilled for the guys to have this opportunity now.
3: The Division II College World Series continues at the USA Baseball Complex in Cary. Coming up tonight, the two-time defending national champions, the University of Tampa, will face Point Loma, based out of San Diego. The winner moves on to the semifinals. Former NC State star Diana Schneider has reached the quarterfinals of the French Open for the first time. This morning, Schneider defeated American Madison Keys 6-3, 3-6, 6-love. A major deal in the NFL. The Cleveland Browns trading two-time defensive player of the year Myles Garrett to the Los Angeles Rams in exchange for linebacker Jared Verse, a 2027 first-round draft pick, a 2028 second-round pick, and a 2029 third-round pick. Also, Raleigh native Braxton Berrios has signed a one-year contract with the New York Giants. Berrios, who played at Leesville Road High School in Raleigh, spent last year with Houston. 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
1: It is 4:54 here on the WPTF Afternoon News. Jeff Hamlin here. Thanks for joining us here today. And time now to take a look back on this day in North Carolina history. We'll turn it over to Bruce Farrell.
0: June 1st, 1898. Biltmore estate owner George Washington Vanderbilt wed American socialite Edith Stuyvesant Dresser in a civil ceremony in Paris. The next day, the couple exchanged vows again during a religious ceremony in Paris's American Cathedral with much of society's elite present. After a four-month European honeymoon, the Vanderbilts came home to Asheville, and Edith became Mistress of Biltmore, assuming day-to-day management of America's largest house. The new bride quickly endeared herself to estate workers, delivering food and medicine to their families when needed and bringing gifts when babies were born. The Vanderbilts' own child, Cornelia, was born in 1900. Already actively involved in the community, George helped establish the Biltmore Forest School, America's first institute for scientific forestry, while Edith started a school to teach young women housekeeping skills. In 1901, the couple created Biltmore Estate Industries to help area residents learn to make and sell traditional crafts. After George died in 1914, Edith continued to support local causes. She also served as the first female president of the North Carolina Agricultural Society and the State Fair. In 1925, Edith married Rhode Island Senator Peter Gary. She died in 1958 at age 85.
6: As we salute America 250, this day in North Carolina history, presented in cooperation with the North Carolina Department of Natural and Cultural Resources. Find out more at dncr.nc.gov. I'm Bruce Farrell.
1: The Carolina Hurricanes reached the Stanley Cup Finals for the second time in franchise history on this day 20 years ago. On this day in 2006, the Carolina Hurricanes defeated the Buffalo Sabres 4-2 to win Game 7 of the Eastern Conference Finals at PNC Arena in Raleigh. Rod Brindamore snapped the two-all tie as he fired a shot past Buffalo goalie Ryan Miller at 11:22 of the third period. Brindamore also assisted on Justin Williams' empty netter in the final minute to seal the win. It was the first Game 7 win for the Hurricanes since the franchise moved to North Carolina in 1997.
3: On this day in 2008, the UNC baseball team defeated UNC Wilmington 7-3 to advance to the Super Regionals of the NCAA tournament. Mark Fleury hit a three-run homer to cap a five-run fifth inning. Tim Fedorov drove in two runs, and Tim Fedorovich had RBI singles. UNC improved to 49-12. The Tar Heels advanced to play Coastal Carolina in the Super Regional round. That year took place at the USA Baseball Complex in Cary. That's this day in North Carolina sports history. I'm Jeff Hamlin.
1: More drama, not on stage, but about the Kennedy Center. The latest Star Wars film drops to third place behind two indie horror flicks. A 70s R&B child star loses his battle with cancer, and music icon Frankie Valli steps off tour for health reasons. More from Gail Hurd in today's entertainment news.
7: President Trump is fuming about a court ruling that blocked his renovation plans for the Kennedy Center in Washington. He's using a social media post to brand the federal judge who issued the ruling Friday as, quote, an anti-Trump hater. And the Republican president is predicting that the nation's premier performing arts center he wanted to shutter for a two-year overhaul will, quote, soon be closed, probably never to open again. An indie horror with internet origins has beaten the legacy franchise Star Wars at the box office this weekend. According to studio estimates, Sunday, Back Rooms made an astonishing $81.4 million in its first weekend, topping Star Wars, The Mandalorian, and Grogu, which earned $25 million to take third place. Another indie horror, Obsession, came in second. Foster Silvers, the R&B child star who shot to fame with the group The Silvers, best known for mega hit Boogie Fever, has died. His family said Silvers, who was 64, died from pancreatic cancer while in hospice. His career began when he was only 11, releasing his self-titled first album in 1973, which included the big hit Misdemeanor. And Frankie Valli, whose legendary falsetto defines the sound of the 1960s rock group The Four Seasons, has canceled the remainder of the band's 2026 tour dates. The 92-year-old frontman and only original member still performing with The Four Seasons announced on social media that he would take the rest of the year off to focus on his health. Valli launched an extended farewell tour billed the last encores in October 2023. I'm Gail Hurd, and that's entertainment.
1: Right now, 4:59, time for a check on traffic from the Johnson Hyundai Traffic Center. Here's Kyle Nashine.
2: Looking at some slowdowns on 40 eastbound around the airport exits. Add in 7 minutes to your commute starting at 540. 540 eastbound delays of at least 10 to 15 minutes from Glenwood Avenue all the way towards Falls and Noose Road. And on 440 eastbound, at least a 7 to 8 minute delay starting just after Lake Boone Trail as you're approaching Capitol Boulevard. Over in Hillsboro, got some slowdowns on 85 south. Looking at delays of at least 20 minutes. This is as you're approaching Old Highway 86. And got some slowdowns headed towards Orange County on 40 west, a 5 minute delay starting to Highway 54. That's the latest from the Johnson Hyundai Traffic Center.
1: Right now, 84 degrees. 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
8: News, it's hour from Town Hall. I'm Keith Peters in Washington. There are new developments in the trial of the Charlie Kirk shooting suspect.
9: In Provo, Utah, defense attorneys for the man accused of killing Charlie Kirk had hoped to keep portions of a preliminary hearing closed during a presentation of evidence. But Judge Tony Graff ruled that the July hearings will be open to the media and the public. The judge says the defense hadn't shown the hearings would prevent Tyler Robinson from getting a fair trial.
10: Much of the evidence the state indicated it intends to offer during the preliminary hearing is already in the public arena.
9: Robinson's charged with aggravated murder and other crimes in the September 10th assassination of the Turning Point USA co-founder. Prosecutors say they intend to seek the death penalty. I'm Jennifer King.
8: Iran stops negotiations with the U.S. and vows to completely block the Strait of Hormuz. Correspondent Bernie Bennett explains.
11: Iran's state-affiliated news outlet Tasnim said Monday that Iranian negotiators will stop exchanging messages with the U.S. through intermediaries, and Tehran will move to fully close the Strait of Hormuz in retaliation for what they call ongoing ceasefire violations. The report, in a translated post on the social media site Telegram, homed in on Israel's military operations in Lebanon against the Iran-backed militia Hezbollah. Per Tasnim, the message reads, no dialogue will take place until Israel fully withdraws from occupied areas in Lebanon and stops all attacks in both Lebanon and Gaza. Bernie Bennett, Washington.
12: In an update, President Trump says Israel and Hezbollah have agreed to dial back fighting after he held talks with Israeli Prime Minister Benjamin Netanyahu and communicated with the Lebanon militant group through mediators. Trump announced the development Monday in a social media post following a call with Netanyahu. On Wall Street, another record day with the Dow up by 46 points. The Nasdaq rose 114. The S&P advanced 19. More at townhall.com.
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15: 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Will you

0: four-letter Bluetooth device name. Passengers evacuated while Port Authority police swept the aircraft, and passengers had to be rescreened by TSA and Customs before reboarding. The replacement flight took off early the next day and landed in Spain that afternoon. The incident follows other recent security concerns with United Airlines, including a diverted domestic flight and a collision at Newark Airport earlier this month. I'm Haya Pinjwani.
1: News and analysis at townhall.com. From Washington, I'm Keith Peters. Add another country to the list of those banning children under 16 from having social media accounts.
2: Under Malaysia's new regulations, platforms like Facebook and TikTok must implement age verification systems. Existing users identified as under 16 will have a month to manage their data before restrictions apply. Companies that fail to comply face hefty fines. The government aims to protect children from harmful content and cyberbullying. Critics worry about data privacy and potential surveillance, while supporters say it's long overdue. Rich Thomason reporting.
1: Former Federal Reserve Chair Jerome Powell used one of his first major public appearances since leaving office to deliver a broad defense of independent institutions while accepting the John F. Kennedy Profile and Courage Award in Boston. Powell warned against political interference in monetary policy. More on these stories at townhall.com.
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4: 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We're at 5:05, 84 degrees with cloudy skies. Our overnight low 59 on this first day of June and first day of Pride Month. I'm here in the WPTF News studio with producer Charles Hadley and traffic reporter Kyle Nasheim.
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4: Cary police are investigating an afternoon drowning today. Around 1:30 p.m., Cary police, along with the Cary Fire Department and Wake County EMS, responded to the 8,000 block of Piney Branch Drive following a report of an individual in the water. Now, when they arrived, responders located an adult female in the pond behind a residence. The woman was recovered from the water and pronounced dead at the scene. The circumstances surrounding the incident remain under investigation. An early morning wake up for people who live in a West Raleigh apartment complex. Witnesses tell WPTF a grill fire caused an alarm at Beccaro Apartments on Farmgate Road about 3:30 this morning. No injuries were reported and there's no damage to report. However, the fire department can't turn off the alarm and efforts to reach after hours maintenance personnel have been met with no response. Now, some residents plan to sleep in their cars or in other locations early this morning. Hopefully by now, and we have no reports as of yet, that alarm has been turned off. Well, stormwater crews are on the scene of a sinkhole today, which is impacting traffic on Yonkers Road. The road is closed as repairs are underway near the intersection of Yonkers and Raleigh Boulevard. Raleigh police say the sinkhole is about 2 feet wide. Now, City of Raleigh stormwater team has closed the entire road to investigate the circumstances around the sinkhole. Raleigh stormwater says they believe the sinkhole could get bigger. And North Carolina State University is moving forward with plans to tear down Poe Hall. The university on Friday said it has received approval from the Environmental Protection Agency for the building's demolition plan. This student tells CBS 17.
5: I think it's a great idea. It also raises a lot of questions because tearing the building down does not suffice. I mean, it's great, but it should be protected in the way it's been tearing, like it's going to be torn down.
4: Starting next week, fencing will go up around the building on Stinson Drive as crews prepare to tear it down. Poe Hall will be replaced with a new home for the College of Education. And hurricane season begins today. Forecasters with NOAA's National Weather Service are predicting a below-normal hurricane season for the Atlantic Basin this year. National Weather Service meteorologist Nick Petro tells WPTF News.
6: This one is shaping up to be kind of interesting because there's competing forces at work with regard to, you know, the potential for tropical cyclones all season long.
4: The Atlantic season is expected to be below normal due to competing factors. El Nino is expected to develop and intensify during the hurricane season, while ocean temperatures in the Atlantic are expected to be slightly warmer than normal, and trade winds are likely weaker than average. WPTF News time. We're at 5:08, time for our first look this hour at the roads. From the Johnson & Day Traffic Center, here's Kyle Nash. I'm A. Kyle. Hope you had a good weekend. What's the traffic look like now, though?
7: Well, if you're trying to get on Yonkers Road, we're right now looking at that road closure due to that sinkhole.

0: This is between Capitol Boulevard and North Raleigh Boulevard. Make sure you're following all on-site detour information. Take either Brentwood Road, Westmore Road, or also Crabtree Boulevard. Take one of those roads to get between North Raleigh Boulevard and Capitol Boulevard. 540 eastbound, got some slowdowns of at least 10 minutes, starting at Glenwood Avenue. 440 eastbound, at least a 10-minute ride from Wade Avenue as you're approaching Capitol Boulevard. 40 eastbound, looking at an extra 7 minutes, starting at 540 all the way down towards North Harrison Avenue. 885, it's that time of the afternoon, barely getting above 25 miles an hour in both directions, but got some slowdowns if you're headed towards Hillsboro. 85 south, a 30-minute delay. Now, we got a reported accident just past Highway 86. 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
10: Mostly cloudy tonight with a low of 61. It'll be mostly sunny on Tuesday with a high of 77. Mostly clear Tuesday night, low of 54. Sunny for Wednesday and a high of 81. On Wednesday night, clear skies and a low of 59.
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11: A number of towns and cities in North Carolina are seeing increased budget deficits in the millions to billions. Tony Rigsby talked with NC State economist emeritus Dr. Mike Walden about the reasons for this growing trend.
13: We're pleased to be joined now by North Carolina State University economist emeritus Dr. Mike Walden. Mike, thank you so much for joining us again this morning.
14: Always my pleasure, Tony. Thank you for having me.
13: Oh, certainly. And, you know, Mike, right now we're seeing a lot of budgetary problems for cities and counties in North Carolina, not really just in North Carolina, but across the nation as those budget deficits seem to be increasing.
14: Well, we do, and we're seeing a lot of those announced, at least here in North Carolina, in our smaller towns. I think there are several reasons behind this. number one is inflation. We just had an inflation report the other day. Again, the rate rose to 3.8% year over year. From the previous month, it was 3.3%. And that makes it hard for especially small towns that don't have the resources that big cities do to manage their budget and to fulfill what they promised their citizens that they were going to do. So I think inflation is probably the really big factor. I think another factor is the fact that the smaller towns do not have the kind of growth in terms of business growth and new companies coming in that are going to help with the tax base. You see the announcements in North Carolina, a lot of them are going to the metro areas. And then I think there's for some, not all, but I think for some, another factor is the fact that the state has not passed the budget yet. There are many programs that probably be impacted by that, some of which will help particularly smaller towns. So I think it's a combination of factors, but I put inflation number one.
13: At the same time, Mike, we're also hearing a lot of talk about the number one revenue source for municipalities and counties in North Carolina, and that's property tax. I think I saw a statistic about 60% of their revenues come from that. Then you got some sales taxes. But we've also had a couple of measures in the General Assembly to put a moratorium on these reevaluation. Will that just make the problem worse for these small counties?
14: Well, I actually have a column that will be released today that talks about that, Tony. I understand the problem. I'm a homeowner, and you see your valuation go up, and oftentimes the valuation goes up much faster than your income has gone up. So it makes sense to me that citizens, whether you're in the cities or in the rural areas, makes sense to me that citizens are concerned about that, particularly homeowners. So we'll see what the General Assembly does. There is a proposal in the General Assembly to have a constitutional amendment that would allow the General Assembly to put limits on these increases. This hasn't happened yet, so this is not the factor that's creating the problems right now for cities.
13: And at the same time, we see other areas of the country have these problems. Are there other methods that governments can use to get revenue other than simply property taxes and sales taxes? Any alternatives out there?
14: Well, the one that's, certainly there are. The one that's been talked about would be to allow localities, counties, cities to have an income tax. I don't know that that would be popular also, but people in general don't like taxes, and I certainly understand that. But I think the problem with the property tax is the fact that the base. I mean, if you're paying an income tax, how much you pay is going to be directly related to how much your income goes up. In the case of the property tax, your property value goes way up, and your income has not gone up commensurately, then that creates the issue. So I think that's why there's a response that we're seeing in the General Assembly and in other areas. But we could expand there is a local sales tax. We could expand that. We could also, the General Assembly could say, well, let's allow localities to have an income tax. So they're all alternatives.
13: I think there are a lot of people, think that the property tax is the tax they have the least control over because, as you mentioned, with the income tax, it's relevant to your income. Sales tax, you decide how much you're going to spend. But property tax, it's you're just sitting there, and they can go up, and your revenues are not going up.
14: That's right. Now, of course, you do benefit if your property goes up. If you sell, you're going to reap the benefits. But obviously, a lot of people don't want to sell. They like where they're living in their home. And so, yeah, this I think it's time to address this issue. The question is, how do you address it? And I think we'll probably see some movement in some discussion, at least, in the General Assembly.
13: And it certainly makes those governments anxious, which gets me the chance to do the promo for your book, North Carolina in the Anxious Age, that'll be coming up, later this summer, this fall?
14: The release date is October 10th. But it is already available for pre-order. Go to UNC Press, and you can just put my name in, and up will pop the site where you can place an order.
13: Well, we're all looking forward to reading that this fall. And, Mike, good luck for the Reds this weekend. They got to play the Braves, arguably the best team in baseball this year.
14: Yes, they had a little bounce back, but long season, as we talked about, that might make Right now, we're pulling for the hurricane, though.
13: That's right, and we'll find out what happens there tonight. Hopefully, it's on to the finals. Mike, as always, it's a pleasure.
14: Thank you. My pleasure, too. Thanks, Tony. Bye-bye.
11: And our thanks to Tony and to Mike Walden for that. Obviously did that on Friday, so we can say yay to the Canes for getting into the finals. Coming up next on WPTF's Evening News, the latest economic headlines. The first is 5:18, time for a look at traffic. From the Johnson & Day Traffic Center, here is Kyle Nashheim.
0: Still looking at a reported accident over in Hillsboro on 85 southbound, just past Highway 86. A 35-minute delay. That delay starting all the way back at the U.S. 70 exit. Over in Durham, 885, barely getting above 25 miles an hour in both directions. Some slowdowns on 540. We're looking at eastbound delays of at least 5 minutes. That is starting at Creedmoor Road. Also seeing some slowdowns headed towards Zeblin on 64 eastbound. A 7-minute delay. That is starting just after Business 64. A little further back on 87 northbound. Looking at a 6-minute delay coming off of 440 as you're approaching Smithfield Road. And still looking at some slowdowns over in Holly Springs. 55 bypass. A 6-minute ride starting at Bendenhall Parkway. That's the latest for the Johnson Hyundai Traffic Center.
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11: Well, in statewide news, the North Carolina State Bureau of Investigation has arrested a man wanted in connection with the Friday night death of Carroll County, Virginia Deputy Sheriff Logan Utt and wounding of another deputy. The agency says agents took Michael Puckett into custody in Surry County on Sunday. This officer says
18: our agents were conducting aerial surveillance with drones in the Skyview Lane area of Mount Airy. Whenever they finished up that search, they had left there to go to a different area to search. We're able to observe him at a property.
11: Puckett has been booked into the Surry County Detention Center without bond, awaiting a hearing. Well, major shakeups in health care are coming to North Carolina next year, including changes to federal law that could kick as many as a quarter million North Carolinians off Medicaid, the program that ensures low-income people, disabled people, children, and others get coverage. Michelle Skipper, a nurse who runs a primary care practice in Scotland County, tells WRAL.
19: Why is it that we're like the underdog here of always fighting for rural health care when that's what the majority of our state actually is?
11: In Raleigh, state lawmakers have about a month left until they plan to wrap up for the rest of the year. They have already done some work on health care, including oversight hearings to ensure those rural health funds are on track. And a local family is transforming a Helene ravaged property along the Swannanoa River into a thriving farm, creating a space focused on agriculture, community, and recovery. Mary Boulan and her family purchased a 6-acre property just a few months ago. She tells WLOS.
20: When the storm hit and the houses were destroyed, we kept farming, even knowing nothing about what the future of the property would be. We probably had, 10 feet of water where I'm standing right here.
11: Looking ahead, Boulan hopes to continue expanding the farm while creating opportunities for others to share and benefit from the space.
21: I'm Seth Soutell, and this is Markets in a Minute. Crude oil prices are rising following the latest fighting to threaten the ceasefire between the U.S. and Iran. That wasn't enough to pull Wall Street very far from its latest all-time highs. The S&P 500 was little changed in the first hour of trading Monday. The Dow slipped 202 points. That's about 0.4%. The NASDAQ composite was basically flat. All three indexes are coming off records set on Friday. Brent crude rose almost 7%. That sent companies with big fuel bills lower. United Airlines fell a little over 3%. Treasury yields rose in the bond market. The yield on the 10-year Treasury climbed to 4.51%. Seth Sutel, New York.
11: WPTF News Time, 5:23. Now more from the world of business and the economy. Here's Stephen Cates on the importance of emergency funds.
1: 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I'm Stephen Cates with the Bankrate Personal Finance Minute. An emergency fund is one of the foundations of financial security. It's money set aside specifically for unexpected expenses like job loss, medical bills, or major car repairs, helping households avoid relying on credit cards or costly loans during difficult times. The key is keeping that money separate from everyday spending in a safe, liquid place, like a high-yield savings account that's easy to access when needed. While many people hear the traditional advice to save 3 to 6 months of expenses, the better approach is more personalized. Emergency funds are designed to cover necessities like housing, utilities, groceries, not discretionary spending. In a strong job market where hiring is active, households may not need to hold as much cash. But during periods of layoffs or slower hiring, it's important to build a larger cushion that will offer more protection. The important thing is starting where you can and building consistently over time. Even a modest emergency fund can help reduce stress and provide flexibility when the unexpected happens. For more, check out Bankrate. I'm Stephen Cates.
11: Well, businesses big and small have started receiving refunds after the U.S. Supreme Court ruled that President Donald Trump improperly imposed some tariffs on imported goods. But the Trump administration said on Friday that it would appeal a federal judge's order, making all companies that paid the duties eligible for refunds, not just the ones that filed lawsuits. U.S. Customs and Border Protection says the first refunds reached the bank accounts of successful applicants on May 12th, and that it had accepted applications worth $85 billion for processing as of last week. The amount is about half of the $166 billion that CBP estimated the government owed more than 330,000 companies that paid the invalidated tariffs. And NVIDIA has unveiled powerful new chips to bring advanced artificial intelligence to Windows laptops and desktops. These super chips will be powering new personal computer models from brands like Microsoft and Dell and are set to roll out in the fall of this year, according to NVIDIA CEO Jensen Huang. Now, Huang spoke at the annual NVIDIA GTC conference in Taipei today. NVIDIA and Microsoft are aiming to reinvent the personal computer, he said, and the new laptops and desktops will be able to run AI agents locally. Analysts say NVIDIA's move could revolutionize the PC market, drive AI applications at home, and offer more choices for consumers. WPTF News Time, 5:26.
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11: 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Time for another look at the roads. We've got Kyle Nashheim in the Johnson & Day Traffic Center with the latest. Kyle, what's going on out there?
0: Still looking at slowdowns across the triangle. Delays on 440 eastbound, starting at Wade Avenue. Looking at about a 10-minute ride as you're approaching Wake Forest Road. And some slowdowns coming off of 440 onto I-87 North. Delays of at least 6 minutes as you're approaching Smithfield Road. Then you're slowing down again, heading towards Zeblin on 64 East, an extra 5 minutes there. 540, we got eastbound delay starting at Glenwood Avenue, a 15-minute delay. You're not back up to the posted speed limit until you pass the Falls of Noose Road exit. 40 eastbound around the airport exits, a 10-minute ride from 540 through to Cary exit. You're not back up to the posted speed limit until you reach Lake Wheeler Road. Over in Cary, US 1 northbound delays headed towards I-40, a 5-minute delay, and starting at Cary Parkway, US 1 south, we're looking at an extra 6 minutes as you're approaching 1010 Road. 885 barely getting above 25 miles an hour in both directions. And reported accident on 85 southbound, looking at an hour delay. That delay is starting coming off of the Durham Freeway. You're not back up to the posted speed limit until you reach Old Highway 86. That's the latest for the Johnson Hyundai Traffic Center.
11: Thanks a lot, Kyle. WPTF forecast looking at an overnight low of 59 with mostly cloudy skies. The high tomorrow is 77, will be mostly sunny and a low of 54 with clear skies. Right now it's 84 degrees and cloudy. And now it's also time for news of North Carolina and the world from NCN News. 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
24: NCN News, I'm Alyssa Bale. Iran stops negotiations with the U.S. and vows to completely block Strait of Hormuz. Correspondent Bernie Bennett explains.
25: Iran state-affiliated news outlet Tasnim said Monday that Iranian negotiators will stop exchanging messages with the U.S. through intermediaries, and Tehran will move to fully close the Strait of Hormuz in retaliation for what they call ongoing ceasefire violations. The report, in a translated post on the social media site Telegram, homed in on Israel's military operations in Lebanon against the Iran-backed militia Hezbollah. Per Tasnim, the message reads, no dialogue will take place until Israel fully withdraws from occupied areas in Lebanon and stops all attacks in both Lebanon and Gaza. Bernie Bennett, Washington.
24: U.S. President Donald Trump says Israel and Hezbollah have agreed to dial back fighting after he held talks with Israeli Prime Minister Benjamin Netanyahu and communicated with the Lebanon militant group through mediators. Trump announced the development Monday in a social media post following a call with Netanyahu. A local family is transforming a Helene-ravaged property along the Swannanoa River into a thriving farm, creating a space focused on agriculture, community, and recovery. Mary Boulin and her family purchased the six-acre property just a few months ago. She tells WLOS.
26: We got together with some friends, and we're hoping to develop it as a community farm with kind of multiple folks running little businesses out of the farm. We want it to remain a farm that's producing, you know, food and joy for our neighbors, for folks who come to visit and want to enjoy a beautiful place.
24: Shelby, North Carolina police officer has been charged after a video circulating on social media showed an officer dragging a woman to the ground and punching her repeatedly in the head. The North Carolina State Bureau of Investigation said Shelby Police Officer Carson Hyder turned himself into the Cleveland County Detention Center at 10 a.m. on Monday. 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New developments in the trial of the man accused in Charlie Kirk's death.
27: A Utah judge will decide whether to restrict access in parts of a July preliminary hearing and seal some exhibits in the case of the man accused of killing Charlie Kirk. Tyler Robinson's defense hopes to bar reporters and the public from parts of the July 6th through 10th proceedings. They'll feature the most significant presentation of evidence to date. Prosecutors are hoping for the death penalty if Robinson is convicted. He's charged with crimes including aggravated murder and the September 10th assassination of Kirk on a Utah college campus. Robinson has not yet entered a plea. I'm Haya Pinjwani.
24: Wake County leaders are expected to vote Monday night on a new budget that could raise property taxes for homeowners. County Manager David Ellis's 2027 budget recommendation comes with a 2-cent property tax increase to address a funding shortfall and greater concerns for the future. Ellis's proposal would generate an additional $62 million. Major shakeups in health care are coming to North Carolina next year, including changes to federal law that could kick as many as 250,000 North Carolinians off Medicaid, the program that insures low-income people, disabled people, children, and others. Michelle Skipper, a nurse who runs a primary care practice in Scotland County, tells WRAL.
19: Why is it that we're like the underdog here of always fighting for rural health care when that's what the majority of our state actually is?
24: In Raleigh, state lawmakers have about a month left until they plan to wrap up for the rest of the year. Nothing says friendship goals like getting matching movie-themed tattoos. Noah Cyrus and Frankie Jonas, the youngest sibling of the Jonas Brothers, debuted matching ink on Instagram. The pals got tattoos of the characters they voiced in the whimsical Studio Ghibli film Ponyo, which was released in Japan in July 2008 and in the United States the following year. Alyssa Vale, NCN News.
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17: NCN Sports, I'm Jeff Hamlin. The soccer tournament concludes tonight at Wake Med Soccer Park in Cary. There will be 3 new champions crowned in all 3 tournaments. In the men's championship game, Hernandez United out of Richmond, Virginia, faces Pumas de Alabama. In the women's championship game, the Iowa Demon Hawks go against Simply Football FC, based out of Dallas, Texas. And then in the mixed tournament game, it will be the Paluche Hawks going up against Sneaky FC, owned by Soccer Hall of Famer Landon Donovan. The Carolina Hurricanes preparing for the Stanley Cup Finals Game 1 tomorrow night against the Vegas Golden Knights. The Canes are the first team in NHL history to reach the Stanley Cup Finals with a 12-1 playoff mark. Head coach Rob Brindamore says the attitude after winning the Eastern Conference Championship on Friday night was calm.
28: And yet it was kind of, I don't know, it was just not quite all that exciting. and I mean that in the fact that it was like, this is where we thought we should be for a long time, and it's just been a long road. And I'm just thrilled for the guys to have this opportunity now.
17: The Division II College World Series continues at the USA Baseball Complex in Cary. Coming up tonight, the 2-time defending national champions, the University of Tampa, will face Point Loma, based out of San Diego. The winner moves on to the semifinals. Former NC State star Diana Schneider has reached the quarterfinals of the French Open for the first time. This morning, Schneider defeated American Madison Keys 6-3, 3-6, 6-love. A major deal in the NFL. The Cleveland Browns trading 2-time Defensive Player of the Year Myles Garrett to the Los Angeles Rams in exchange for linebacker Jared Verse, a 2027 first-round draft pick, a 2028 second-round pick, and a 2029 third-round pick. Also, Raleigh native Braxton Berrios has signed a 1-year contract with the New York Giants. Berrios, who played at Leesville Road High School in Raleigh, spent last year with Houston. 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
11: Thanks a lot, Jeff. WPTF News time at 5:38. Time for another look at the roads. We've got Kyle Nashheim. He's in the Johnson & Day Traffic Center with the latest. Kyle, where are the, I guess, the slow area, should I say?
0: The triangle right now looks like the slow area on all the major roadways. Got some slowdowns on 540 eastbound of at least 17 minutes. That is starting at Glenwood Avenue. 440 eastbound, a 10-minute delay starting at Wade Avenue. Seeing slowdowns on 40 eastbound. This is starting around the airport exits, adding at least 10 minutes to your ride through to Cary exits as you're approaching Gorman Street. Got some delays over on US 1 in both directions. Northbound, a 5-minute ride approaching I-40. Southbound delay starting just after Walnut Street, a 7-minute delay as you're approaching 1010 Road. Heading over towards the Bull City, got some slowdowns on 885. It's that time of the afternoon, barely getting above 20 miles an hour in both directions, and some 40 westbound delays of at least 8 to 10 minutes from 54 all the way towards Highway 86. And we're still seeing some slowdowns due to a reported accident over on 85 South. We're looking at an hour delay starting coming off the Durham Freeway as you're approaching Highway 86 and Old Highway 86. Driving to Johnson Hyundai this month, well-qualified buyers get 0% APR for 60 months, or at least a 2026 Tucson for $239 or a 2026 Santa Fe for $239 at Johnson Hyundai. Visit them in Apex or Wake Forest, or shop online at johnsonhyundai.com. That's the latest from the Johnson Hyundai Traffic Center.
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12: Mostly cloudy tonight with a low of 61. It'll be mostly sunny on Tuesday with a high of 77. Mostly clear Tuesday night, low of 54. Sunny for Wednesday and a high of 81. On Wednesday night, clear skies and a low of 59.
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11: Cary police are investigating a drowning this afternoon at around 1:30 p.m. Cary police, along with the Cary Fire Department and Wake County EMS, responded to the 8,000 block of Piney Branch Drive following a report of an individual in the water. Now, responders located an adult female in a pond behind the residence. The woman was recovered from the water and pronounced dead at the scene. The circumstances surrounding the incident remain under investigation. Well, stormwater crews are on the scene of a sinkhole today, which is impacting traffic on Yonkers Road, as Kyle has told you. The road is closed as repairs are underway near the intersection of Yonkers and Raleigh Boulevard. Raleigh police say the sinkhole is about 2 feet wide. Now, the City of Raleigh stormwater team has closed the entire road to investigate the circumstances around the sinkhole, and Raleigh stormwater says they believe the sinkhole could get bigger. North Carolina State University is moving forward with plans to tear down Poe Hall. The university on Friday said it has received approval from the Environmental Protection Agency for the building's demolition plan. Now, this student tells CBS 17.
20: I hope they put something cool there. Maybe a new building or something nice. We'll see.
11: Starting next week, fencing will go up around the building on Stinson Drive as crews prepare to tear it down. Poe Hall will be replaced with a new home for the College of Education. WPTF News time, we're at 5:42.
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11: Well, taking a look at national news, the Trump administration says it will comply with a federal judge's order to temporarily halt its anti-weaponization fund. AP Washington correspondent Sagar Magani reports.
21: The Trump administration says it will comply with a court's order to pause its new anti-weaponization fund. The nearly $1.8 billion fund was meant to compensate Trump allies, while the president defended it.
3: These were people that were weaponized and really treated brutally.
21: There was bipartisan criticism from Republican Tom Tillis.
5: I mean, this is just stupid on stilts.
21: To Democrat Chris Van Hollen.
6: Rewarding individuals who committed crimes is obscene.
21: A federal judge Friday ordered a halt to the fund's plans pending arguments. The Justice Department says it strongly disagrees, but as word spread that it would pause the fund, Senate Minority Leader Chuck Schumer said Democrats would not stop there.
7: Until it's well and truly buried and can never see the light of day.
21: Sagar Magani, Washington.
11: Iran stops negotiations with the U.S. and vows to completely block the Strait of Hormuz. Correspondent Bernie Bennett explains.
22: Iran state-affiliated news outlet Tasnim said Monday that Iranian negotiators will stop exchanging messages with the U.S. through intermediaries, and Tehran will move to fully close the Strait of Hormuz in retaliation for what they call ongoing ceasefire violations. The report, in a translated post on the social media site Telegram, homed in on Israel's military operations in Lebanon against the Iran-backed militia Hezbollah. Per Tasnim, the message reads, no dialogue will take place until Israel fully withdraws from occupied areas in Lebanon and stops all attacks in both Lebanon and Gaza. Bernie Bennett, Washington.
11: On this first day of Pride Month, new information on transgender troops and military service. AP Sagar Magani is back with this report.
21: A federal appeals court panel says the Pentagon illegally banned transgender troops from military service. Just days after taking office last year, President Trump signed an order barring transgender troops from serving.
3: To ensure that we have the most lethal fighting force in the world, we will get transgender ideology the hell out of our military. It's going to be gone.
21: Today, a divided three-judge panel upheld an earlier order that said the president's moves against transgender people likely violated their constitutional rights. One judge wrote the policy appeared driven by a bare desire to hurt a politically unpopular group. Pentagon Chief Pete Hegseth had responded to the earlier federal court ruling by presumptively disqualifying people with gender dysphoria from military service. Sagar Magani, Washington.
11: And there's new developments in the trial of the man accused in Charlie Kirk's death.
23: A Utah judge will decide whether to restrict access in parts of a July preliminary hearing and seal some exhibits in the case of the man accused of killing Charlie Kirk. Tyler Robinson's defense hopes to bar reporters and the public from parts of the July 6th through 10th proceedings. They'll feature the most significant presentation of evidence to date. Prosecutors are hoping for the death penalty if Robinson is convicted. He's charged with crimes including aggravated murder and the September 10th assassination of Kirk on a Utah college campus. Robinson has not yet entered a plea. I'm Haya Pinjwani.
11: On the start date of a Baltimore bridge civil trial, AP's Lisa Dwyer reports that it has now been postponed.
25: Instead of hearing opening statements, a federal judge agreed to postpone a civil trial over the 2024 collapse of Baltimore's Francis Scott Key Bridge after a flurry of last-minute settlements resolved most of the remaining claims. The judge will continue to consider legal arguments that could lead to further settlements and possibly end the litigation without a trial. Virtually all of the unresolved claims allege economic losses by businesses and local governments. Settlements last week resolved the remaining claims over the deaths of six construction workers. I'm Lisa Dwyer.
11: And Franklin Graham takes on James Tallarico. Correspondent Michael Harrington reports.
26: The popular evangelist says the Democratic state representative is wrong for stating that the Bible says nothing about abortion. Graham says, quote, Representative Tallarico could not be more wrong. The Bible is not silent on abortion. God commands us, you shall not murder. Jeremiah says, before I formed you in the womb, I knew you. Before you were born, I set you apart. Tallarico is currently running for the U.S. Senate. Michael Harrington reporting.
11: And add another country to the list of those banning children under 16 from having social media accounts.
27: Under Malaysia's new regulations, platforms like Facebook and TikTok must implement age verification systems. Existing users identified as under 16 will have a month to manage their data before restrictions apply. Companies that fail to comply face hefty fines. The government aims to protect children from harmful content and cyberbullying. Critics worry about data privacy and potential surveillance, while supporters say it's long overdue. Rich Thomason reporting.
11: WPTF News Time coming up on 5:48. The latest in news and entertainment coming up next. But first, let's take one more look at the roads with Kyle Nasheim. He's in the Johnson & Day Traffic Center with the latest. Kyle, I know that sinkhole was causing you some problems, not to mention the folks trying to drive down Raleigh Boulevard. But other areas, is that the biggest thing we're dealing with right now?
0: Other than delays, yes, that's the biggest thing. We are seeing this Yonkers Road closed between the North Raleigh Boulevard and Capitol Boulevard. If you're trying to get onto either road, you either use Crabtree Boulevard, Westinghouse Boulevard, or Brentwood Road to try to bypass that road closure. Other than that, we're looking at slowdowns across the Triangle. Reported accident on 85 southbound, looking at an hour delay coming off the Durham Freeway. You're not back up to the posted speed limit until you reach Old Highway 86. Make sure you give them first responders enough room to operate. 885, barely getting above 25 miles an hour in both directions. 40 east got some slowdowns of at least 7 minutes from 540 through to Cary exits as you're approaching US 1. Also got some delays on US 1 southbound headed towards Apex. Looking at a 5 minute delay started at Cary Parkway. 540 eastbound into Capital City. Delays of at least 20 minutes from Glenwood Avenue as you're approaching Falls and Noose Road. And also got some slowdowns coming off of 440 onto I-87 north. A 6 minute delay as you're approaching Smithfield Road. Once you pass that exit, you're back up to the posted speed limit. And we got some slowdowns headed towards Highway 210 over in Johnston County on 40 eastbound, looking at a 7 minute delay, but once you pass that exit, you're back up to the posted speed limit. That's the latest from the Johnson Hyundai Traffic Center.
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11: The family of a woman who was punched repeatedly by a police officer in Shelby says they're grateful he has been fired. The woman's family and protesters spoke out over the weekend demanding accountability after that officer was initially suspended. The incident was caught on a woman's doorbell camera. She tells WSOC.
13: Actually, I was in the bed and I heard my camera kept going off.
14: Yeah, I didn't expect for it to go this far.
13: I mean, I really didn't. We were just trying to just get it out there so people could see what was going on.
11: The victim, 34-year-old Sherry Moore, was released from jail over the weekend. The 22-year-old Hyder turned himself into Cleveland County Detention Center. He was processed and released on a $10,000 secure bond. Roberta County Sheriff Tyrone Ruffin provided updates this morning on a rash of murders. There have been three murders in a matter of weeks in the rural northeastern North Carolina County. Sheriff Ruffin said there have been some arrests in the cases.
1: Our top priority is public safety, and I want you and your family to feel safe in your home, and I want you to feel safe in your community.
11: The North Carolina Department of Public Safety and the FBI are aiding in the investigations. WPTF News Time, 5:53. Time for entertainment news. An upcoming celebration of America's 250th anniversary called the Great American State Fair has faced challenges as several musical guests backed out due in part to its connections to President Trump. Organizers announced Saturday that Trump himself will now headline the event. A musical artist cancellations from the Trump-linked celebration continue the Republican president's tense history with the entertainment industry. Freedom 250 has organized the Great American State Fair and a series of events on the National Mall from June 25th to July 10th. The event was launched by Trump and features concerts, exhibits, and tributes. But artists including Bret Michaels, Young MC, The Commodores, and Martina McBride have canceled their performances. The artists say they were misled about the event's theme and want to avoid political controversy. Performers including Flo Rida and Vanilla Ice are still expected to appear. Freedom 250 tells the New York Times it's focused on celebrations and events honoring America's history. And the Kennedy Center conflict continues for the Trump administration.
23: President Donald Trump is fuming about a court ruling that blocked his renovation plans for the Kennedy Center in Washington. In a social media post, he's branding the federal judge who issued the ruling as an anti-Trump hater. The Republican president is predicting that the nation's premier performing arts center he wanted to close for a two-year overhaul will soon be closed, probably never to open again. In a post on his Truth Social platform, Trump's post continued to make the case for the project, but didn't clarify whether he'll keep defending the work in court. Hiya Pinjwani, Washington.
11: Taylor Swift's next song will arrive to streaming platforms June 5th. The singer-songwriter has penned an original song for Disney Pixar's Toy Story 5 titled I Knew It, I Knew You. Over the weekend, billboards with the TS initials, which stand for Taylor Swift and Toy Story, popped up in Los Angeles, Chicago, Dallas, San Francisco, Toronto, Mexico City, and London. The songstress has re-recorded 1989 Taylor's version album artwork, also subtly changed to feature clouds in the background instead of seagulls. This morning, another countdown built up to the announcement at 2 p.m. Eastern Time. And an indie horror with internet origins has beaten the legacy franchise Star Wars at the box office this weekend. According to studio estimates on Sunday, Backrooms made an astonishing $81.4 million in its first weekend in theaters. It easily topped the box office over Star Wars, The Mandalorian, and Grogu, which fell sharply in its second weekend, earning only $25 million to take third place. Second place went to another indie horror, Obsession, which has continued its unprecedented run, making more money in its third weekend than it did in its first. And also, we saw the debuts of The Breadwinner, a PG-rated family comedy starring the popular comedian Nate Ragazzi, and Pressure, a solid World War II drama about the tense 72 hours before D-Day with Oscar winner Brendan Fraser. And speaking of Star Wars, Marsha Lucas, the Oscar-winning editor of the original 1977 Star Wars, has died at the age of 80. A lawyer for her family says she passed away Wednesday from metastatic cancer in Rancho Mirage, California. Now, Lucas was married to Star Wars creator George Lucas from 1969 to 1983. She also edited Return of the Jedi and worked on other George Lucas films like THX 1138 and American Graffiti. And Foster Silvers, the R&B child star who's shot to fame with the group The Silvers, best known for mega hit Boogie Fever, has died. His family said Silvers, who was 64, died from pancreatic cancer while in hospice. His career began when he was only 11, releasing his self-titled first album in 1973, which included the big hit Misdemeanor. Yeah. Frankie Valli, whose legendary falsetto defines the sound of the 1960s rock group with the Four Seasons, has canceled the remainder of the band's 2026 tour dates. The 92-year-old frontman and only original member still performing with the Four Seasons announced on social media that he would take the rest of the year off to focus on his health. Valli launched an extended farewell tour billed the last encores in October 2023. Eight remaining shows in cities from Scottsdale, Arizona to Detroit have been called off. And he's known for keeping a rigorous schedule, but he did appear to leave the door open for future performances. And we're just finding out the courtroom battle between Blake Lively and Justin Baldoni, minus the actors, has returned to a Manhattan federal courtroom despite the recent settlement of Lively's claims against him stemming from the 2024 movie It Ends With Us. Today, the two sides are battling over whether Baldoni owes Lively attorney fees and damages because he filed an unsuccessful lawsuit against Lively after she claimed he subjected her to sexual harassment and defamation. Lively's lawyers claim a California law means she can collect attorney fees and damages because a judge tossed out Baldoni's countersuit last year. Baldoni's lawyers say it is not so. A judge-reserved decision. WPTF News Time, we are at 5:58. It means time for another look at traffic from the Johnson & Day Traffic Center. Here again is Kyle Nashon. Kyle?
0: Still looking at slowdowns across the triangle. Delays on 440 eastbound, starting at Capitol Boulevard. About a five-minute ride as you're approaching I-87. Some slowdowns getting onto I-87 from 440. It's an extra 6 minutes as you're approaching Smithfield Road. 540 eastbound, delays of at least 18 minutes starting at Glenwood Avenue. 40 eastbound around the airport. Port exits added about 5 minutes to your commute, but we've got some westbound delays of I-40 heading towards RDU from the Cary exits, an 8 minute delay. Once you pass North Harrison Avenue, you're back up to the posted speed limit. Over in the Bull City, 885, got some southbound delays of at least 5 minutes coming off the Durham Freeway as you're approaching Ellis Road, and some slowdowns on 85 south. This is due to a accident in the clearing stages being reported just past Highway 86 exit. Right now, a 40-minute delay. Once you pass old Highway 86, headed towards the 85-40 merge, you're back up to the posted speed limit. 40 westbound, headed towards Orange County. We're looking at a 7-minute delay from 54 as you're approaching 15501. Slowing down again, just past Highway 86, an extra 5 minutes. Once you pass New Hope Church Road, you're back up to the posted speed limit. And over in Cary, we've got some slowdowns on US 1 south of 5 minutes. A delay starting at Cary Parkway. That's the latest from the Johnson Hyundai Traffic Center.
11: Thanks a lot, Kyle. WPTF forecast, overnight low 61. Right now it's 81.
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2: News this hour from Town Hall. I'm Keith Peters in Washington. President Trump said Israel and Hezbollah have agreed to dial back fighting after he held talks with Israeli Prime Minister Benjamin Netanyahu and communicated with the Lebanon militant group through a mediator.
4: President Trump announced the development in a social media post following his call with Netanyahu. On Truth Social, the president wrote, quote, "Talks are continuing at a rapid pace with the Islamic Republic of Iran. Thank you for your attention to this matter." In a previous post on Monday, Mr. Trump wrote that he had a productive talk with Israeli Prime Minister Netanyahu and, quote, "There will be no troops going to Beirut, and any troops that are on their way have already been turned back." The president also wrote, quote, "I had a very good call with Hezbollah, and they agreed that all shooting will stop, that Israel will not attack them, and they will not attack Israel." Bernie Bennett, Washington.
2: Florida Attorney General James Uthmeyer says the state is filing a first-in-the-nation lawsuit against OpenAI, alleging deceptive practices and harm to residents from ChatGPT.
12: We're here to announce that we recently filed a monumental civil lawsuit against Sam Altman and ChatGPT for endangering our kids and deceiving parents into believing that this application is safe for use. It's clearly not. People are getting hurt, parents are getting deceived, and they need to pay for it.
2: Uthmeyer alleges that OpenAI permitted ChatGPT to aid and abet mass shooters, encourage user suicides, damage users' critical thinking skills, and addict minors. Investigators in North Carolina have used a wildlife game camera image and a drone to find and address a man wanted for the fatal shooting of a Virginia sheriff's deputy. Michael Puckett was found with a gun on Sunday night, 2 days after the shooting. On Wall Street, the Dow by 46 points, the S&P rose 19. More at townhall.com.
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15: Oil prices rose following the latest fighting to threaten the U.S.-Iran ceasefire, but Wall Street not very worried. U.S. stocks rose to more records. The S&P 500 added 0.3% to its prior all-time high. The Dow rose 0.1%, and the Nasdaq gained 0.4%, both also adding to their previous records set last week. The price for a barrel of Brent

0: charged with plunder says he will surrender. More on this story from international correspondent Charles de Ledesma reporting from London.
1: Jingoy Estrada said he will give himself up to authorities after he allegedly pocketed huge sums in flood control projects. The Philippine senator has strongly denied allegations, mainly by a former government public works engineer, that he received more than 570 million pesos, that's $9.3 million, in the kickbacks. Estrada has suggested the corruption cases he's facing and his arrest are a result of him being aligned with the camp of former President Rodrigo Duterte and his daughter, incumbent Vice President Sara Duterte, a former ally, but now an arch political rival of President Ferdinand Marcos Jr. I'm Charles de Ledesma.
0: More on these stories available at townhall.com. 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
3: 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We're at 6:05, 81 degrees, with mostly cloudy skies and our overnight low, 59. I'm here in the WPTF News studio with Charles Hadley in operations and traffic reporter Kyle Nasheim.
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3: O'Carry police continue their investigation into a drowning that happened this afternoon around 1:30. O'Carry police, along with O'Carry Fire Department and Wake County EMS, responded to the 8,000 block of Piney Branch Drive following a report of an individual in the water. Now, responders located an adult female in a pond behind the residence. The woman was recovered from the water and pronounced dead at the scene. The circumstances surrounding the incident remain under investigation. Stormwater crews are on the scene of a sinkhole today, which is impacting traffic on Yonkers Road. The road is closed as repairs are underway near the intersection of Yonkers and Raleigh Boulevard. Now, Raleigh police say the sinkhole is about 2 feet wide. The City of Raleigh Stormwater Team has closed the entire road to investigate the circumstances around that sinkhole. And they say that they believe the sinkhole could get bigger. Well, North Carolina State University is moving forward with plans to tear down Poe Hall. The university on Friday said it has received approval from the Environmental Protection Agency for the building's demolition plan. This student tells CBS 17.
4: There's a lot of dust and chemicals coming from the building that could cause harm in the tearing down doing, I guess.
3: Well, starting next week, fencing will go up around the building on Stinson Drive as crews prepare to tear it down. Poe Hall will be replaced with a new home for the College of Education. An early morning wake up for people who live in a West Raleigh apartment complex. Witnesses tell WPTF a grill fire caused an alarm at Baccarat Apartments on Farmgate Road about 3:30 this morning. No injuries were reported and there's no damage to report. However, the fire department couldn't turn off the alarm and efforts to reach after hours maintenance personnel were met with no response. Some residents decided to sleep in their cars or in other locations. And hurricane season begins today. Forecasters with NOAA's National Weather Service are predicting a below normal hurricane season for the Atlantic Basin this year. National Weather Service meteorologist Nick Petro tells WPTF News.
5: Yeah, there are going to be sort of competing features that could, in some cases, help and in other cases hurt the development of tropical storms.
3: The Atlantic season is expected to be below normal due to competing factors. As he said, El Nino is expected to develop and intensify during the hurricane season, while ocean temperatures in the Atlantic are expected to be slightly warmer than normal and trade winds are likely weaker than average. WPTF News time. We're coming up on 6:08. That means it's time for traffic on the 8th. And here to tell you what's going on with your ride home from the Johnson & Day Traffic Center is Kyle Nasheim. Kyle?
6: Well, we're looking at some slowdowns on 40 westbound around Wade Avenue and North Harrison Avenue. This was due to an accident that had the center left lane blocked, but hasn't moved over to the shoulder. Still looking at about a 7-minute delay starting at Chapel Hill Road. Once you pass North Harrison Avenue, you're back up to the posted speed limit. No slowdowns on 440, but delays on 87 North coming off of 440 of at least 5 minutes as you're approaching 540. As we get a 540, eastbound delays of at least 15 minutes starting at Glenwood Avenue as you're approaching Falls and Noose Road. And some slowdowns over on 40 westbound in Durham County. We're looking at a 6-minute delay from Miami Boulevard as you're approaching Highway 55. You're slowing down again. Heading towards Orange County, it's an extra 6 minutes from 54 all the way towards Highway 86. Accident has been cleared out on 85 South

0: you're still looking at about a 20-minute delay coming off the Durham Freeway. You're not back up to the posted speed limit until you reach Old Highway 86 as you're headed towards the 8540 merge. 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That's the latest from the Johnson Hyundai Traffic Center.
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8: Mostly cloudy tonight with a low of 61. It'll be mostly sunny on Tuesday with a high of 77. Mostly clear Tuesday night, low of 54. Sunny for Wednesday and a high of 81. On Wednesday night, clear skies and a low of 59.
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9: Well, summer is quickly approaching, and the pleasant weather means more people outdoors and a higher chance for crashes, boat accidents, and other injuries. The American Red Cross said there is a greater need for blood in the warmer months, but there's a drop in donations available. Ellen Gorham, the executive director of the Greater Triangle Area Chapter of the American Red Cross, joined Jeff Hamlin to discuss the need for blood and platelets.
11: How much do scheduled blood donations account for all blood donations that the American Red Cross receives?
12: Scheduled blood donations are so important, and they actually account for 90% of all blood donations. So a very large number for us, and we heavily rely on them.
11: How common is it for the need for blood donations to go up during the summer months?
12: We typically see a drop in donations during the summer just because of everyone's travel, busy schedules, schools out, et cetera. We've really seen a sharp drop, even sharper than normal this year. And in fact, as a result of the drop, we've seen our blood supply fall by several thousand units in just 1 week. Since before Memorial Day.
11: Is the time between Memorial Day and Labor Day, the fact that that's linked to an increase in injuries, is that one of the reasons why you need blood?
12: We need blood year-round, but especially during the summer, when you're right. We call it trauma season, in addition to, hurricane season that just began. But we do see, as you shared earlier, an increase in accidents, car accidents, ATV crashes, sports-related injuries, just in other summer activities that take place because people are outside longer due to the warm weather. And, a single person who gets in a really bad car accident can use 100 units of blood. And so we really ask folks at this time to consider giving blood if they haven't given for a while.
11: When you hear people feeling unsure about donated blood, why do people feel unsure to begin with?
12: You know, I think it is a personal decision. And if you haven't given before, the idea of a needle can make people feel a little nervous. I can share, I've given blood well over 30 times. It's really a simple procedure. Sitting and giving blood typically takes no more than 10 minutes, and the entire process end to end is between 30 and 45 minutes. So it's easy, it really doesn't hurt, and if you haven't thought about giving, now is no better time.
11: Does the fact that people are outside taking vacations, does that also lead to a decrease in donating blood?
12: It does. It does. When people travel, we typically see decreases at high travel periods over any holiday, but it does decrease the amount. And I also think some people, they may even have the good intention of signing up to give, but, you know, maybe going to the pool sounds better than ensuring that they make that blood appointment. And so we see a lot of dropped donation appointments as well.
11: Do you find that new mothers are in need during the summer months, or really any time, for extra blood?
12: Yes. In fact, I've had several friends who have delivered and needed extra blood right after delivery due to some complication. And that happens year-round. And, you know, not necessarily an increase in summer months, but it happens regularly. And the need for blood donations does support new moms.
11: What is the process like when it comes to donating blood for those who've never done it? And do you find that first-time blood donors are surprised by how simple it can be?
12: Yes. In fact, I was with a new donor recently, and she shared right after she had given, gosh, why didn't I do this sooner? This really was easy, and I feel fine. Plus, she enjoyed the extra incentives. Sometimes gifts are given. And in fact, during this month, if you give through the Red Cross, you will receive a $15 e-gift card to a merchant of your choice. And we even have an additional sort of raffle where you can enter to win one of two $7,500 gift cards. And so the easiest way to sign up to donate blood is going to redcrossblood.org, or you can call 1-800-RED-CROSS to make an appointment. And then we even have a simple Red Cross donor app that you can download for free. And that's really the best way if you are somewhat technologically savvy to consider giving, because it just allows you to find that right timing and right location for an appointment for you.
11: Absolutely. So some major prizes, in fact, just $15 for simply donating, and then to, again, a merchant of your choice, and then ultimately that grand prize. Certainly the incentive is there for people to donate while they can. How can people learn more about donating?
12: Sure. Again, by going to redcross.org or redcrossblood.org, there are plenty of FAQs, again, if you haven't given before or haven't given recently. I will share a number of rules around giving blood have been updated over the last few years, especially around travel and around some other things. So if you potentially were denied in the past due to some reason, it's likely that you may be able to donate now.
11: We encourage people to do that now because it is a time where it's certainly needed more than ever. Ellen, we thank you so much for your time. Ellen Gorham is the executive director of the Greater Triangle Area Chapter of the Red Cross. Ellen, thank you so much. Have a wonderful summer.
12: Oh, thank you.
9: Thank you, Jeff, and thank you, Ellen. So important to give blood to help folks out. WPTF News Time now. We're at 6:18. Time for another look at traffic from the Johnson & Day Traffic Center. Here's Kyle Nash with traffic on the 8th. Kyle?
0: Still looking at some slowdowns across the triangle, but they're starting to ease up as people are clocking out and heading home for the evening. 540 eastbound right now. We're looking at about a 10-minute delay. That is starting at Leesville Road, 40 eastbound around the airport exits. Heading towards Wade Avenue, we're looking at an extra 8 minutes starting at 540. Some westbound delays due to an incident. It's been moved over to the shoulder. Looking at about a 5-minute delay as you're approaching North Harrison Avenue. 885, it's that time of the afternoon. Barely getting above 30 miles an hour in both directions. And we're seeing some slowdowns due to an earlier accident on 85 south. Looking at a 10-minute delay starting at US 70 as you're approaching the 85-40 merge. And 40 westbound headed towards Orange County. An extra 5 minutes starting at Highway 54. That's the latest from the Johnson Hyundai Traffic Center.
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9: A suspect has been found in the death of a Virginia sheriff's deputy. AB correspondent Haya Banjwani reports.
19: Investigators in North Carolina have used a drone to find and arrest a man wanted for the fatal shooting of a Virginia sheriff's deputy. Authorities say Michael Puckett was found with a gun 2 days after the shooting. He was ringing a doorbell several miles from the Virginia state line. Puckett was arrested in North Carolina, Surrey County, and booked without bond. Multiple law enforcement agencies took part in the search. Virginia authorities say the shooting occurred during a welfare check. Deputy Logan Utt was killed, and another deputy was injured and is in good condition. I'm Haya Pinjwani.
9: The family of a woman who was punched repeatedly by a police officer in Shelby says they're grateful he's been fired. The woman's family and protesters spoke out over the weekend demanding accountability after that officer was initially suspended. Sherry Moore's father, Gregory, tells WSOC.
20: This man's supposed to protect, but he chose to, like he was wanting to murder her. Thank God it was cameras out there. But
9: a Shelby police officer, Carson Hyder, turned himself in today and was released on bond. Warrants say Hyder was attempting to arrest 34-year-old Sherry Moore on suspicion of breaking and entering when she allegedly assaulted him and ripped his uniform. Warrant against Hyder says he pushed Moore to the ground and repeatedly punched her in the face. Moore has been charged with breaking and entering. She was released from jail this weekend. And a local family is transforming a Helene Ravitch property along the Swannanoa River into a thriving farm, creating a space focused on agriculture, community, and recovery. Mary Boulan and her family purchased a 6-acre property just a few months ago. She tells WLOS.
21: Mostly fresh cut flowers. We sell arranged bouquets from our farm stand in Black Mountain, and we also have a U-pick. We're selling out of our driveway since 2019, and then it became clear that we needed more space to grow or wanted more.
9: Looking ahead, Boulan hopes to continue expanding the farm while creating opportunities for others to share and benefit from the space.
1: I'm Seth Sutel, and this is Markets in a Minute. Crude oil prices are rising following the latest fighting to threaten the ceasefire between the U.S. and Iran. That wasn't enough to pull Wall Street very far from its latest all-time highs. The S&P 500 was little changed in the first hour of trading Monday. The Dow slipped 202 points. That's about 0.4%. The NASDAQ composite was basically flat. All three indexes are coming off records set on Friday. Brent crude rose almost 7%. That sent companies with big fuel bills lower. United Airlines fell a little over 3%. Treasury yields rose in the bond market. The yield on the 10-year Treasury climbed to 4.51%. Seth Sutel, New York.
9: WPTF News Time, 6:24 now, more from the world of business and the economy. Here's Stephen Cates on the importance of emergency funds.
2: 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Even a modest emergency fund can help reduce stress and provide flexibility when the unexpected happens. 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
9: Well, the state of Florida has filed a lawsuit against OpenAI and CEO Sam Altman, claiming the company knowingly released and aggressively marketed ChatGPT to the public while concealing serious risks. Florida Attorney General James Uthmeyer said today that the company suppressed internal safety warnings and deceived users about the true nature and dangers of the product. The lawsuit mentioned two recent criminal cases in which the suspects allegedly used OpenAI to plan the attacks. OpenAI says its models repeatedly encouraged the individuals to seek real-world support, including from mental health professionals. The company also says it has cooperated with law enforcement in both cases. And a new report from a congressional research group is drawing sharp reactions over corporate tax policy. Correspondent Ken Lormond explains.
22: The Congressional Research Service suggests a revenue-maximizing corporate tax rate could be far higher than today's 21%, possibly topping 70%. The finding is based on theoretical economic models. Conservative critics dispute that conclusion, pointing out that corporate tax revenues are up nearly 50% since the Trump corporate rate cut from 35%. The Committee to Unleash Prosperity asks, if cutting the rate to 21% raised revenue, how could raising the rate to 70% also increase revenues? Ken Lorman reporting.
23: Acronyms up to date. This is Soundbites, and I'm Alan Davidson. GPT and LLM, NLP and RLHF. 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And with the rise of artificial intelligence, there seems to be more than ever to confuse, perplex, and annoy us all. But there is a solution. 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
9: WPTF News Time, we're at 6:28. Time for another look at the roads. We've got Kyle Nash. I'm in the Johnson & Day Traffic Center with the latest. Kyle?
0: Still looking at some slowdowns across the triangle. Delays over on 40 eastbound around the airport exits, adding at least a 7-minute ride to your commute. Started at 540 as you're approaching North Harrison Avenue. Some westbound delays of at least 2 to 3 minutes. Accidents been moved over to the shoulder just past North Harrison Avenue. Also seeing a little bit of slowdown on 540 east, about a 5-minute delay as you're approaching Falls and Noose Road. No slowdowns on 87 north, but you are seeing a little bit of delay over in Hillsboro, over on 85 south, a 5-minute delay from US 70. As you approach Highway 86 and 40 westbound, delay ease of at least 5 minutes from 54 as you're approaching 15501. That's the latest from the Johnson Hyundai Traffic Center.
9: Thanks a lot, Kyle. WPTF forecast, our overnight low down to 58 degrees, mostly cloudy skies. A high tomorrow, 77, with lots of sunshine and clear skies tomorrow night with a low of 54. Right now it's 81 degrees. Now news from around the state and around the world. 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
7: NCN News, I'm Melissa Vale. AP Washington correspondent Sagar Magani reports President Trump says Israel and Hezbollah have agreed to dial back their fighting.
8: President Trump says Israel and Hezbollah have agreed to dial back their fighting. On social media, the president says he spoke with Israeli leader Benjamin Netanyahu and communicated with Hezbollah through mediators. He says the two sides agreed they will not attack each other. His post came after Netanyahu's government ordered attacks in Beirut's southern suburbs. The ongoing fighting is a major obstacle in an emerging deal to extend the Iran war ceasefire. Tehran's foreign ministry says a ceasefire in Lebanon is an inseparable part of ending the war. Sagar Magani, Washington.
7: A divided panel of appeals court judges has ruled that a Trump administration policy illegally banned transgender troops from military service. Monday's majority opinion by a 3-judge panel from the U.S. Court of Appeals for the District of Columbia Circuit partially upholds a March 2025 ruling. North Carolina State Bureau of Investigation has arrested a man wanted in connection with the Friday night death of Carroll County, Virginia Deputy Sheriff Logan Utt and wounding another deputy. The agency says agents took Michael Puckett into custody in Surry County on Sunday. This officer says
26: our agents were conducting aerial surveillance with drones in the Skyview Lane area of Mount Airy. Whenever they finished up that search, they had left there to go to a different area to search and were able to observe him at a property.
7: Ramon Alston, the man serving time for murder before he escaped prison custody in Orange County in 2024, appeared in court for the escape on Monday. Alston pleaded guilty to the escape before an Orange County Superior Court judge. You're listening to NCN News. Add another country to the list of those banning children under 16 from having social media accounts.
27: Under Malaysia's new regulations, platforms like Facebook and TikTok must implement age verification systems. Existing users identified as under 16 will have a month to manage their data before restrictions apply. Companies that fail to comply face hefty fines. The government aims to protect children from harmful content and cyberbullying. Critics worry about data privacy and potential surveillance, while supporters say it's long overdue. Rich Thomason reporting.
7: A man indicted by a federal grand jury for illegally voting in North Carolina twice was sentenced to 2 months in prison by a judge, according to the U.S. Department of Justice. 70-year-old Dennis Bouchard lived in the U.S. since the 1960s, but prosecutors said he never became an American citizen. New financial grades for private colleges are giving families another way to compare schools. Forbes rated institutions on their financial strength, with Duke earning an A+ and Shaw a C-. Experts say a school's financial health can be a key indicator of long-term stability. Wake Forest parent Miranda Van Nangen tells WTVD that's becoming a major factor for families weighing college options.
10: We had to really lean in and ask the questions, make sure that we were getting the answers we appreciated. They want our money to come in and to pay for that next year.
7: Financial planners also encourage families to start saving early through programs like North Carolina's 529 College Savings Plan. Dua Lipa and actor Callum Turner are married, according to local officials in London. The pair sparked relationship rumors in early 2024. Lipa confirmed their engagement last year in British Vogue. Lipa, known for her disco pop sound, has won 3 Grammys. Turner is recognized for his roles in the Fantastic Beasts movies and other projects. Alyssa Vail, NCN News.
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28: NCN Sports, I'm Chip Hamlin. Catawba College has survived in the Division II College World Series this afternoon in an elimination game at the USA Baseball Complex in Cary. Catawba defeated Bentley College out of Waltham, Massachusetts, 15-8. Catawba advances to play another elimination game. They'll meet the loser of the University of Tampa versus Point Loma. That game will take place tonight. Game one of the Stanley Cup Finals coming up tomorrow between the Carolina Hurricanes and the Vegas Golden Knights. The Canes are the first team in NHL history to reach the Stanley Cup Finals with a 12-1 playoff record. Head coach Rod Brindamore says he's happy with Captain Jordan Staal's play since he became a Hurricane.
29: We're not here today without Jordan Staal. I can promise you that. So, we're very lucky, and as a coach, you super fortunate to have a guy like that be your leader.
28: The soccer tournament concludes tonight at Wake Med Soccer Park in Cary. In the men's championship game, Hernandez United out of Richmond, Virginia, faces Pumas de Alabama. In the women's title game, the Iowa Demon Hawks go against Simply Football FC based out of Dallas, Texas. Former NC State star Diana Schneider has reached the quarterfinals of the French Open women's singles tournament. This morning, Schneider defeated American Madison Keys 6-3, 3-6, 6-love. In minor league baseball, Brady Hopkins of the Durham Bulls, the International League Player of the Week. Hopkins struck out 9 over 5 hitless innings and a win over the Norfolk Tides on Friday. Huge day in the NFL. The Philadelphia Eagles have traded wide receiver A.J. Brown to the New England Patriots. In exchange, New England receives a 2028 first-round draft pick and a 2027 fifth-round pick. In the NCAA baseball tournament, an upset, St. John's on to the Super Regional. They beat 10th-ranked Florida State 5-4. 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
9: Thanks a lot, Jeff. WPTF News time. We're at 6:38. That means it's time for another look at traffic. We got Kyle Nashheim. He's in the Johnson & Day Traffic Center. Kyle, what's going on out there? I see that things are getting a little bit better, right? Looks a little clearer, right?
0: They are getting a little bit better. Still seeing a little bit of slowdowns across certain areas of the triangle. 540 East, a five-minute delay between Six Forks Road and Falls of Neuse Road, and some slowdowns over on 440 eastbound. A five-minute delay between Airport Boulevard and North Harrison Avenue. Over in the Bull City, 40 westbound, heading towards Orange County. We're looking at a five-minute delay. This is between 15501 and Highway 86. No slowdowns over on 85 south. That earlier accident has been cleared out the roadway. Over in Cary, no slowdowns on US 1 in either direction between I-40 and East William Street. Over in Apex, heading over towards Johnston County, no delays on 40 eastbound all the way down towards Benson and I-95, and no slowdowns over in Zeblin on 64 east. 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
28: Mostly cloudy tonight with a low of 61. It'll be mostly sunny on Tuesday with a high of 77. Mostly clear Tuesday night, low of 54. Sunny for Wednesday and a high of 81. On Wednesday night, clear skies and a low of 59.
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9: Well, the Stanley Cup Finals are in less than 24 hours as the Carolina Hurricanes prepare to face the Vegas Golden Knights. The Canes are the first team in NHL history to reach the Stanley Cup Finals with a 12-1 playoff record. Carolina's Rod Brindamour is the third longest tenured coach in the NHL in his eighth season. Now, Mike Solarte has watched the growth of the Hurricanes since they arrived in North Carolina in 1997. He joined Jeff Hamlin to discuss their trip to the Stanley Cup Finals.
18: I asked this question with all due respect to our NASCAR fans out there, so I'll throw it to you. Is Rod Brindamour the most prominent professional sports figure in North Carolina sports history?
19: Oh, that's a really, really good question. I would say in the hockey world, he is. I mean, if there's a Mount Rushmore of sports greats in the state, Rod's bust would be on the hockey portion of that. And you can pick between Dale Earnhardt Sr. and Richard Petty for NASCAR, for the Panthers. I mean, arguably, you could pick Cam Newton.
18: Steve Smith.
19: Yeah. Luke Kuechly, those kind of guys. But when it comes to hockey, there's no one that better exemplifies this franchise than the guy that's behind the bench as their head coach, because he's won a Stanley Cup as a player and he's four wins away from doing it as a coach. So I think Rod is the face of the Hurricane.
18: Yeah. And he was kind of reluctant to be that when he got traded back at the turn of the century from Philadelphia. But, you know, the way he's embraced it to the point where, and I heard you and Adam Gold talking about it on a podcast, this is pretty much the only place Rod wants to be, I think.
19: Yeah, I completely agree with that. I mean, he was a little uneasy at the time of the trade, but once he got acclimated to the area and, remarried and has settled in, and this is a place that he calls home, and he's an all-in guy. When he's focused on a task, he is all in on that. He was that way as a player, he was that way as an assistant coach, he's been that way as a head coach, I don't I don't think Rod Brindamore wants to go anywhere else. I think that when he hangs up the whistle, it'll be for good with Carolina. I don't know that he would coach anywhere else. But that, to me, I also think that that is, in my opinion, I think it's years down the road, because he's not an old guy. He's got a lot of life in him. He's got a lot of hockey that he, the love of the game. He's the ultimate competitor. He hates to lose more than he loves winning. And I think that kind of speaks to who Rod Brindamore is.
18: What was the attitude like for the Canes after they won the Eastern Conference Championship, which had been elusive for 20 years now?
19: They're not done.
18: Yeah.
19: That's the attitude. They're not done. I mean, to a man, they're like, yeah, we're going to celebrate this for about 4 or 5 hours, get a good night's rest, and then get focused on trying to win the Stanley Cup against the Vegas Golden Knights. And, this team has taken on the identity of Rod Brindamore. When Rod says the work is done, that's when they'll stop working. And even then, it won't be, all right, we're done for now. Enjoy some downtime in the off season, but then we're going to get back to work and try to do this whole thing again. And, they are a focused group. And the best part about it, Jeff, is that they genuinely care for one another. I mean, these players, it doesn't matter if you're a top line guy, if you're a healthy extra, every one of those guys, and the aces, the guys that aren't going to draw in, every guy that's in that room is a part of something that's bigger than them, and they're all in it together. You know, everybody's got their hands on the rope. And I know there's a lot of cliches here, but they all apply with this group. This is one of the greatest teams in terms of not necessarily results on the ice, but greatest teams and how these guys are so bonded together. I mean, they'll go to battle for anybody, and that, I think that's what successful teams are all about. And that's not to say anything about Vegas, but I think Vegas is in much the same boat. They just galvanized a lot more quickly at the end of the season after their coaching change, and they're firing on all cylinders right now. So it should be a pretty good fight.
18: And it's a study in contrast. You just touched on it. Rod Brindamore is finishing up his eighth season as head coach, third longest tenured coach in the NHL. John Tortorella has been the head coach of the Golden Knights for about 5 weeks now.
19: Right.
18: That makes a very interesting contrast, indeed.
19: It's a huge contrast, but this isn't Torts' first rodeo. I mean, he's been a head coach in the NHL for a number of years, with a number of different teams. So he's a proven commodity. He's a guy that knows how to get teams prepared to play. And Torts has even said publicly that he's really not doing a whole lot. He's letting these guys figure it out and teach him. And he's offering suggestions here and there. But, this Vegas team feels like they are more player-run, which is fine. There's nothing wrong with that. And Tortorella deserves a lot of credit for, coming in and reading the room, as it were. And I think that's been a big part of their success, because Vegas has got a lot of talent. They have a lot of good players, and they're getting spectacular goaltending. But they're not, Torts isn't overcoaching. He's pushing the right buttons, and he's doing it the right way. And you got to give him a lot of credit for that.
18: Mike, I remember listening to you back when the Canes won their first conference championship back in 2002 on a station that's no longer around. And now here it is 24 years later, in fact, and they're right back there. And this one has more of a flavor of dominance than something that was a surprise the way it was 24 years ago. It feels like this time might be the Canes are the favorites, as opposed to being the vast underdogs the way they were back when they played Detroit in 2002.
19: Yeah, and even the Vegas odds makers have Carolina as the favorite in this one. In 2006, when they won it, when they beat Edmonton, I don't recall Carolina being a favorite, nor do I recall Edmonton being a favorite. I think everybody had that one as a push. But in 2002, the Detroit Red Wings were, at the back end of their dominant run, it was going to be an uphill battle for the Hurricanes against the Red Wings. But with this one, a lot of folks think that Carolina is the favorite. I'm in that camp, but I don't see it as a far away favorite. I mean, I think this is going to be a really, really good series, and I'm looking forward to puck drop on Tuesday night. Styles make fights, and these are two teams that play a little bit differently. But at the end of the day, they both do the same thing, and that is they both hunt the puck down, they forecheck well. I just don't know that Vegas does it as well as Carolina does. But I could be wrong. I didn't see Vegas beating Colorado in the last round. I was expecting Carolina to be facing Colorado if they got to the final, and well, here we are. So, you know, props to Vegas for knocking off the best team in the NHL for the regular season, and now they get the second best team to try to win the Cup. So it's they've got a tall task ahead of them. Carolina's got a tall task ahead of them because you've got a team that's rolling right now. And that's what really is going to make this a really, really fun series.
18: It is indeed. You can watch Mike Solarte's reports on Spectrum News. Mike, it's great to talk to you here on the air for the first time. Great to catch up with you. Take care.
19: It's great to be back in that building. That's where I used to work at Channel 22.
18: Absolutely.
19: I have my voice back in that building. It's awesome. Thanks for having me. I appreciate it.
9: And yes, thanks to Jeff. And of course, I used to work with Mike Solarte in this building at Channel 22. Good to hear him. WPTF News Time, 6:48. Time for another look at traffic. Somebody else's voice you'd love to hear. Hopefully, if he's telling you that the traffic is good. Kyle Nash, I'm in the Johnson Hyundai Traffic Center. What's happening out there, Kyle?
0: I was going to tease it, but no. Right now, we're seeing a lot of calm roadways around the triangle. A couple of slow areas. One on 40 eastbound. This is around the airport exits right now. A 5-minute delay. Started at Aviation Parkway as you're approaching North Harrison. Harrison Avenue. Also got some slowdowns over heading towards Orange County, 40 west, a 5-minute delay. This is around the 15501 interchange as you're approaching Highway 86. No delays on 540 or 440 or on 40 eastbound in Johnston County, all the way down towards Benson and I-95. And looking at no slowdowns. If you're heading towards Zeblin and the 264 split, you're getting to your destination on time. That's the latest from the Johnson Hyundai Traffic Center.
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9: Well, it's the first day of June, and summer is not far off, although it's starting to feel a lot like it. 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
9: Well, U.S. President Donald Trump says that Israel and Hezbollah have agreed to dial back fighting after he talked with Israeli Prime Minister Benjamin Netanyahu and communicated with the Lebanon militant group through mediators. Trump announced the development today in a social media post following a call with Netanyahu. Israeli forces recently made their deepest incursion into Lebanon in more than a quarter century. Now, Trump's comments emerged after Israel's government ordered strikes on the southern suburbs of Beirut and as Hezbollah fired rockets at northern Israel, including the outskirts of the coastal city of Haifa. And AP Washington correspondent Segar Magani reports the Trump administration says it will comply with the federal judge's order to temporarily halt its anti-weaponization fund.
6: The Trump administration says it will comply with a court's order to pause its new anti-weaponization fund. The nearly $1.8 billion fund was meant to compensate Trump allies, while the president defended it.
8: These were people that were weaponized and really treated brutally.
6: There was bipartisan criticism from Republican Tom Tillis.
10: I mean, this is just stupid on stilts.
6: To Democrat Chris Van Hollen.
20: Rewarding individuals who committed crimes is obscene.
6: A federal judge Friday ordered a halt to the fund's plans pending arguments. The Justice Department says it strongly disagrees, but as word spread that it would pause the fund, Senate Minority Leader Chuck Schumer said Democrats would not stop there.
21: Until it's well and truly buried and can never see the light of day.
6: Sagar Magani, Washington.
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22: With the midterm elections looming, it's vital AI chatbots give straight, factual, unbiased information. 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Well, ChatGPT appears to have developed a pro-environmental, left-libertarian orientation, meaning on most political issues, Chat's opinions are basically liberal. Here's an example. Forbes magazine verified when given the prompt, write a poem about President Trump, it refused, but wrote one about President Biden. That has since been corrected. Still, research shows that Google's Gemini and OpenAI's ChatGPT 4 are the most politically biased, while Elon Musk's Grok and Anthropic's Claude the least. 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
9: 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Time for a little more entertainment news. Musical artists' cancellations from the Trump-linked Freedom 250 celebration continue the Republican president's tense history with the entertainment industry. Now, Freedom 250 organized the Great American State Fair on the National Mall from June 25th to July 10th, but artists including Bret Michaels, Young MC, The Commodores, and Martina McBride have canceled their performances, saying they were misled about the event's theme and want to avoid public political controversy. Performers including Flo Rida and Vanilla Ice are still expected to appear. Well, the courtroom battle between Blake Lively and Justin Baldoni, minus the actors, has returned to a Manhattan federal courtroom. That's despite the recent settlement of Lively's claims against him stemming from the 2024 movie It Ends With Us. The two sides were battling today over whether Baldoni owes Lively attorney fees and damages because he filed an unsuccessful lawsuit against her after she claimed he subjected her to sexual harassment and defamation. And Hollywood's dramatic downturn is now spilling into politics, with conservatives pointing to industry decline as a key issue in Los Angeles's upcoming mayoral race. Correspondent Ron Taylor reports.
24: On-location shoot days in L.A. have plunged more than 40% since 2022, with industry jobs down over 25% and none of this year's Best Picture nominees filmed in Hollywood studios. Conservatives argue the collapse reflects overregulation, high taxes, and aggressive union pressures driving production out of California. They say states and countries offering lower costs and fewer restrictions are winning business, while L.A. loses jobs and investment. The conservative view? Unless policymakers cut red tape and compete for production, Hollywood's slide and its economic fallout will continue. Ron Taylor reporting.
9: And Indy Horror with Internet Origins has beaten the legacy franchise Star Wars at the box office this weekend. Now, according to studio estimates Sunday, Backrooms made an astonishing $81.4 million its first weekend, topping Star Wars, The Mandalorian, and Grogu, which earned $25 million to take third place. Another Indy Horror obsession came in second. And Foster Silver is the R&B child star who shot to fame with the group The Silvers, best known for mega hit Boogie Fever, has died. His family said Silvers, who was 64, died from pancreatic cancer while in hospice. And Dua Lipa and actor Callum Turner are married, according to local officials in London. They tied the knot Sunday at Old Marylebone Town Hall. Photos of the couple leaving the ceremony circulated on social media, showing Lipa in a white skirt suit by Schiaparelli and Turner in a navy suit by Ferragamo. The pair sparked relationship rumors back in early 2024. Lipa confirmed their engagement last year in British Vogue. WPTF News Time, 6:58 time for one last look at the roads from the Johnson & Day Traffic Center. Here's Kyle Nashine.
0: Still looking at mostly calm conditions around the triangle. Seeing some slowdowns on 40 eastbound, heading towards North Harrison Avenue. About a 2 to 3 minute delay. That delay is starting back at Aviation Parkway. 540 and 440 going at the posted speed limit. 885, we're seeing no delays whether you're heading towards downtown Durham or heading towards I-40. And we're seeing no slowdowns if you're headed towards Orange County on 40 West or 85 South. Still looking at this incident on the shoulder of 40 westbound at North Harrison Avenue, causing more of an onlooker distraction. And we got no slowdowns if you're in Johnston County on 40 eastbound, headed all the way down towards Benson and I-95. That's the latest from the Johnson Hyundai Traffic Center.
9: Thanks a lot, Kyle. WPTF forecast, overnight low 58 degrees, mostly cloudy skies, a high tomorrow 77, we're mostly sunny, and a low of 54 with clear skies. Right now, we are at 80 degrees with partly cloudy skies. 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
11: News this hour from Town Hall. I'm Keith Peters in Washington. Florida is suing OpenAI, alleging deceptive practices and harm to state residents.
12: The state of Florida has filed a lawsuit against the makers of ChatGPT, claiming the company deceived users and knowingly unleashed a dangerous product. Florida Attorney General James Uffmeyer.
13: We recently filed a monumental civil lawsuit against Sam Altman and ChatGPT for endangering our kids and deceiving parents into believing that this application is safe for use.
12: In April, Uffmeyer opened a criminal investigation into whether ChatGPT offered advice to the gunman who's charged with killing two people last year at Florida State University. I'm Jennifer King.
11: The Trump administration is taking new steps to tighten visa policies and immigration controls. Willie Nelson reports from the White House.
14: The Trump administration is scaling back visa processing operations across Africa as part of a broader effort to strengthen immigration enforcement and tighten screening standards. Under a new State Department plan, nearly 50 embassies and consulates that currently process visas will be consolidated into 20 regional hubs. Administration officials say the move will better focus resources, improve vetting, and help prevent visa overstays. The changes will also maintain services for American citizens overseas. Willie Nelson, The White House.
11: President Trump is reconsidering whether to move forward with a $1.8 billion fund meant to compensate his allies, a person familiar with his thinking said on Monday. The Justice Department said it would temporarily pause its implementation to comply with a court order. Another good day on Wall Street with records being set. The Dow was up by 46 points. The Nasdaq rose 114. The S&P advanced 19 points. More on these stories at townhall.com.
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2: I'm Melissa Vale. Here, police are investigating an apparent drowning on Monday afternoon. Emergency crews responded just after 1:30 p.m. to the 8,000 block of Piney Branch Drive and found a woman in a pond behind a home. She was pulled from the water and pronounced dead at the scene. The incident remains under investigation. North Carolina State University is moving forward with plans to tear down Poe Hall. The university on Friday said it has received approval from the Environmental Protection Agency for the building's demolition plan. This student tells CBS 17.
16: I just hope they put something cool there. Maybe a new building or something nice. We'll see.
2: Wake County leaders are expected to vote Monday night on a new budget that could raise property taxes for homeowners. County Manager David Ellis's 2027 budget recommendation comes with a 2-cent property tax increase to address a funding shortfall and greater concerns for the future. The WPTF forecast, partly cloudy overnight, low around 60. Melissa Vale, WPTF News.
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5: Hi, everyone. Welcome to the Brian Kilmeade Show. So glad you're here. This hour, we're going to be joined by Lawrence Jones. Don't ask me how I know. And Jeff Foxworthy, comedian, actor, and host of a brand new Fox Nation special. He was just on our couch on Fox and Friends. Can't wait to talk to him again. 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
6: No
5: Coleman,
6: way.
5: Texas. Yep. 102.3 FM over in Coleman. We're going to be on live from 8 to 3 there with the time change. The station slogan is the heart of Texas news source over in, a news source over in Brownwood, KXYL. Isn't that pretty cool? With that you here, you cool. Are Mr. Texas.
6: I try.
5: All right. So before we get to Lawrence, and also this is a special day. This is now 16 years. This is the anniversary of our show. 16
6: no
5: years
6: way.
5: Ago it started. So that's pretty cool. The start of the Brian Kilmeade Show. So let's get to the big three.
0: Number three.
7: The New York Knicks, back in the NBA Finals for the first time since 1999, are primed and ready and rested to go. But the reality is they got a 7'5" alien by the name of Victor Wembanyama from France. They're going to be the favorites to win the championship.
5: That is some great analysis from Stephen A. Smith. Talking sports, by the way, a big Knicks fan. Soccer and basketball, as the U.S. national team looks stellar, as does their star, who scored and assisted as they win a friendly against Senegal. Plus, the Knicks Spurs tip off on Wednesday, and it promises to be anything but friendly.
0: Number two.
8: I find it really shameful that there's a group of media outlets and people who are willing to spread gossip. Graham and I have a great marriage.
5: Just didn't show it there. Consequential primaries around the country. The most intriguing in California is the Republicans have high hopes, and the gubernatorial race and the Los Angeles mayor's race. We're going to break it down. Meanwhile, a Dem star and Graham Plattner continues to embarrass his party and the country in Maine. His latest controversy that should be disqualifying.
0: Number one.
9: He said during an interview that initially the Iranians were committing to not having a nuclear weapon or creating a nuclear weapon within their country. And the president raised a very important question. What if the Iranians try to buy a nuclear weapon on the international black market? And ultimately, this language was included in the agreement.
5: Here we go. A tax exchange between the Iran and U.S. as Iran's president allegedly resigns and Trump ups his demands for a ceasefire to be extended. We follow the fluid situation. Welcome, Lawrence.
6: What's happening? You know what's so crazy? We never talk about what we're going to discuss.
5: I know, ever.
6: You just throw, like, do you have that much confidence in me?
5: Yes.
6: I never thought of it that way, but it kind of feels that way.
5: Well, the thing, no, I do have confidence in you. Plus, you've been up since 3 in the morning.
6: That's
5: like
6: true
5: me,
6: prepping.
5: And we've been doing stuff.
6: That's
5: so there's
6: true.
5: Nowhere I could go. You will sometimes ask, and I go, why does it matter?
6: Right.
5: Right? Because you know you can handle it all. I guess I'll start with Iran. There's an exchange of fire. They blew up one of our drones over international waters. We answered them back by blowing up their radar. They were able to strike our base over in Kuwait on Saturday. I did not know that. We've answered pretty strongly. We've also disabled another ship that tried to ignore our blockade. And we're blowing up little ships, the so-called Mosquito Navy, over

0: over in the Strait.
1: So when you got that report, finally CENTCOM has put out a statement on it. I think I sent it over to you. And they said that they intercepted two Iranian ballistic missiles targeting American forces based in Kuwait. These missiles were immediately defeated and no American personnel were harmed. I'll just say this. Does this sound like a group of people that want a deal? They don't want a deal. They don't want a deal. The political leadership wants a deal because they want to live. The IRGC, who runs the military, they don't want a deal. They want to continue to fight.
0: And the Supreme Leader hiding like a coward.
1: Well, the Supreme Leader, we don't even know he's alert. We haven't seen his face. Apparently, he's depleted on life support or whatever he's on. So until the IRGC is on the same page, by the way, breaking news, they'll never be on the same page, the IRGC and the political leadership, because they don't care. So we're in an impasse, Brian.
0: So I want you to hear what Senator Chris Murphy, rooting for the other side again, cut eight.
2: Well, the top priority is ending the war in Iran. This has been an absolute disaster for the United States. Obviously, the primary impact is here at home, as families and businesses are being ruined by gas prices. They're $6 a gallon in some places. But it's just been a humiliation for the United States. And it's made Iran more powerful.
0: Does he know they lost up to 80 leaders? Do you know that they've lost their ballistic missile, the ability to construct and make new drones? Do you know that they've lost their entire Navy and their Air Force? The Mosquito Navy exists, but why is this a disaster?
1: Well, not just that. They've also gotten a lot of their missile facilities as well and production plants as well when it comes to those missiles, those projectiles. Brian, I would say typically, you know, it's just Chris Murphy. The problem is a lot of people that are supposed to be moderate share that same point of view. It's totally wrong. I mean, if we stopped right now, we have done immense damage. Now, do I think we should stop right now? Absolutely not. We're on the 5-goal line. I continue to say that every week. And the reason is I'm not so worried about the next 4 to 5 years. I'm worried about when a new president gets in, right, what are the Iranians going to do? And they're not going to show any mercy. Now, they're trying to do this last-ditch effort because, you know, they're radical Islamists, and they want to unite the Muslim world, Shia and Sunni.
0: Nice try.
1: And they want to, the Gulf states now, after they attacked them unprovoked, them to join their side. I'm sorry, it's never going to happen now.
0: So I want to switch, because we only have you for one segment, to Graham Plattner. So over the weekend, you know, about a year ago, 6 months ago, we found out that this upstart that really forced the sitting governor into submission. She's 74 years old and without any, you know, without any charisma. She thought she was going to go against Susan Collins. So Graham Plattner comes out of nowhere, the oyster farmer, and who's a veteran. And he comes out and he starts getting the momentum in the crowds. He's backed by Bernie Sanders. Then we find out that he's got a bit of a radical past, and he's got a Nazi tattoo, which he has since covered up. Then we find out that he has caught on video on Reddit, looking at a fellow soldier being shot, and said this guy should die instead of getting a Purple Heart. And then over the weekend, we find out about his sexting at least 8 other women. And this was exposed by his wife and a former staffer who made it public.
1: Well, and then the wife is saying that they have a perfect marriage. Now, I'm not trying to get into what they have in their
0: home. We don't care.
1: But come on. Like, just stop it. Just stop it. She said it took her 20 takes to do the video. This guy's a disaster. And I made this point earlier on Fox and Friends. You know, if you want a reasonable voice, I don't agree with everything that Susan Collins, but I understand she's representing her district. She has to win. She has to represent all of Maine. And it's hard for a Republican to win in Maine. She manages to do it all the time. She voted for impeachment, to impeach Donald Trump. So it's like, what more do Democrats want her to do to prove that she's a reasonable voice? So they're saying that they still want this guy because they want to stop Donald Trump. The guy is a devout racist. He hates every group. Every group, if you look at these posts, he's gone against Jews, black people, military people.
0: He says I'm a communist.
1: A communist? I mean, what more? He's the worst candidate you could possibly have on a ticket. But this new Democratic Party, this is what they like.
0: So I want you to hear Graham Plattner talk about this and his sexting. Cut 10.
3: It's no surprise to me that the establishment media outlets are just going to run gossip instead of wanting to talk about the things that actually matter in this race, which are the material realities that the Mainers are working with. These people are going to try to make this race about anything but what it's supposed to be about, which is policy. They never want to talk about policy. Amy and I have a very loving and very happy marriage. They would very much like to try to rip that apart. They're going to come after us in every awful way that they possibly can.
0: This is your former staffer that your wife went up to say, when they came up and asked my husband to run, did they know about this? Here's more. Cut 11. He gets pressed.
4: But the stories are true, right? About the texts?
3: No. No. This is the amazing part. The Wall Street Journal and New York Times ran stories without any evidence besides the gossip from a former staffer. I'm sorry. That's frankly journalistic malpractice. We pushed back on it. They went. They did it anyways. So
5: the messages, they did not.
3: I'm confirming that what Genevieve McDonald said in the New York Times is not true.
0: Why can't he completely?
4: So you never met with her about uncomfortable, for lack of a better word, sexting messages as the campaign was going?
3: We talked about things in Amy and I's marriage that we've gone through over the years.
1: Oh, so it's true.
3: We talked about that because that's our marriage, and we discussed it with the campaign. What Genevieve McDonald claims isn't true.
1: So it's true.
0: Yeah.
1: So it's true. I mean, come on,
0: but
1: man.
0: But he does say it's not true. So when when they emerge again, he's going to look like a liar.
1: 100%. Well, he walks the line. What he's trying to do is think that people are stupid and try to characterize it. It's like the way that they wrote the story was untrue. But we've had some problems within our marriage. But by the way, it's a perfect marriage.
0: Right.
1: It's just, come on.
0: So listen to what Democrats are saying now. Listen to Andy Kim, the senator from New Jersey, cut 14.
6: Do you have concerns about Graham Plattner?
7: Well, first I'll say is, you know, I've been very much focused on the crisis in my home state, so I haven't been able to focus as much on this.
0: Let's see if Chris Murphy's got a different answer. Cut 15.
2: Yeah, I mean, I have not followed this story as closely as others have, but I mean, Graham Plattner is somebody that served our country. He served his community. He's also made mistakes, and he has admitted that. Character also involves standing up to people who are bankrupting and corrupting this country.
1: Incredible.
0: Because he wrote a book about character. And she said, what about this guy's character?
1: It's incredible. A mistake is a Nazi tattoo? Is that? I don't want to hear about Republicans and past oppo that you have and their past comments and past social media ever again. If this is the standard now, is that past racial, if it's okay to have a Nazi tattoo, then I don't want to hear anything about that.
0: Yeah, I know.
1: Anything ever again. And then the point of, I'm just focused on my state, when you have to serve next to that person in the Senate and he's running under your party? Come on.
0: Final moments, Saturday night, Lawrence Jones's San Antonio Spurs, cut 35.
8: Ahead to Vassell, who goes in for the dunk, and the San Antonio Spurs have done it. There will be a new champion in the NBA. A new era has dawned. It's Wendy's West. The Spurs are going to the NBA final.
0: And here's their coach, cut 36.
9: What were you guys discussing? What was going on as you prepared for this opportunity here tonight?
10: We didn't know. You know, you have to go do it. But we've played this team 12 times now, and we played them our last six games, and we know what we're made of and what we're built, and we had to go out and execute it. And they did that.
0: So, of course, I've been covering the Knicks in the 90s and I've got back into it. My son is so into it over the last 8 years and watched the frustration. You know, they were great in the 90s. They, you know, fall short every time. Houston and San Antonio. Yeah. And losing to the Bulls to stop them when they were great. Bulls were better. And then the Heat got great with Alonzo Mourning and they beat him. Sometimes they lost to him. And then up comes Reggie Miller, and the Pacers frustrated him again. But Lawrence, here we go. First time back since 99. Knicks have won 11 in a row as the number 3 seed against the number 2 seed Spurs. Your thoughts?
1: This is going to be a great series. This is great. I do like the way that the Knicks are playing, but I got to go with my Spurs. I've been a Spurs fan since I was a kid. Tim Duncan was my favorite player. And we've experienced a lot of championships. I mean, 5 over my lifetime. But we won more. And the one thing about the Spurs that has always been our franchise philosophy is that the team is not built on one person. We have a lot of role players that step up in big moments.
0: But it's Wemby. You have to admit, this guy's 7'9", he's 7'5".
1: Think about it. It was Tim Duncan at the time as well, or David Robinson.
0: Both.
1: But you surround them.
0: With Ginobili and Parker.
1: And then they turn out to be stars.
0: Yeah.
1: Arguably Hall of Fame.
0: And by the way, this is what I love about their franchise, and I put the Tampa Bay Rays the same way. They don't have the largest salary cap. They don't have the most attractive market. No offense to San Antonio.
1: It's true.
0: People usually want to go to Los Angeles, Chicago, the bigger team. Yeah. There's more money there. But it's the franchise always finds the talent.
1: That's right.
0: Anyone can draft a star. But then you find the talent in France. Where did Ginobili come from, by the way?
1: Was it Argentina. France?
0: Argentina. So you find that.
1: But
0: and
1: Tony Parker was
0: 10, 12 years.
1: From France.
0: Yeah.
1: You know, so, but it's not built on one player. Yeah. And you can't be a selfish guy. And you got to be coachable. And I'm excited about it.
0: Also, I think my prediction is the Knicks in six. And this could be the Knicks won 11 in a row. We've never seen anything like this. As a number three seed, no one expected this. Certainly not a dominant team. Jordan's not on the roster. So they did this, win 11 in a row, two straight sweeps. If they take game one, I think that all bets are off. Because I think that there might be some doubt. Because I went to the Spurs-Knicks game at the Garden. And they lost, I think, four. And Wemby was pretty dominant.
1: Mm-hmm.
0: And I think there might be some doubt. Can we do it against the West? If they take game one, all that doubt's gone.
1: You know why there's some doubt? Is because I'm not saying...
0: The talent's in the West?
1: No. Well, yeah. I mean, they haven't had we just took down the reigning champions. And so there's some doubt about that. But, you know, there's some youth when it comes to the Knicks as well. And they're gelling. They're gelling.
0: Yeah.
1: And so that is, I'm worried about that.
0: They get 10
1: deep. And how tired we are.
0: And they go 10 deep.
1: Yeah.
0: They go 10 deep. And that's one thing that Thibodeau, who brought them into prominence, he got fired because he would not use his bench.
1: Yeah.
0: And the guys were exhausted by the time they made the playoffs. Same thing when they was in Minnesota and he went in Chicago. He would not use his bench.
1: Yeah.
0: But this guy Mike Brown uses his bench.
1: And Mike has, you know, championship experience. You know, both with the Cavs and with Golden State.
0: As an assistant.
1: So, you know, he knows what these pressure moments are. He's been on the bench. He's played with some, you know, he's coached some superstars. So it's going to be great. I'm going to enjoy it. The tickets are outrageous, though. It's the most New York thing ever. Is to celebrities come, but the fans can't come because they can't afford it. Unbelievable.
0: 18,000 for two seats in the Middle East section. It's amazing. Lawrence Jones, thanks so much. Fox and Friends co-host and does everything. We will talk throughout this series.
1: Yes, go
0: back
1: get
0: in
1: them.
0: A moment.
11: He just doesn't read the headlines. He breaks them down. Real talk, real news. This is the Brian Kilmeade Show.

0: 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I've been surfing here since I was a kid. Now, seeing my grandson out on the water, it means everything to me. Watching him and taking in the blue waves, the sea breeze, the blurry horizon.
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0: talk show that's real. 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
1: Hey, we are back. And again, I mentioned this briefly with Lawrence Jones here, but the 16th anniversary of the Brian Kilmeade Show, we started on June 1st, 2010. And with Eric and Pete, we've been there from day one. And Allison, and doing a fantastic job. Can you believe it's been 16 years, Allison?
2: I cannot. Time flies.
1: I know. I mean, to think about it, we moved from the... What floor were we on? 18.
2: We were on 18. And 16 years is only you having the show, starting as Kilmeade and Friends, not from when you took over radio from
1: with
2: Tony
1: Brian
2: Snow.
1: With Brian and the Judge. Oh, correct. No, Tony Snow. Okay. So we did Brian and the Judge for a while. How long did we do that show?
2: Like was a year and a half or 2 years?
1: Oh, that was 2 years. Okay.
2: Yeah, probably about. So it's been a while.
1: So 27 on TV, 16 on radio.
2: More than, I mean, like 18 on radio, let's say, with the Brian and the Judge part.
1: And then you, with One Nation... Is we're coming up on four years.
2: Yep.
1: So that's pretty cool. So, yeah, and thanks to everyone who came out in Reno, Nevada. That was pretty cool. We did History, Liberty, and Laughs. We got a big date coming up in Pensacola, Florida. And we're starting to weave in some things from the brand new book, Uniting the States, The Six Crucial Moments That Forged the American Miracle. And that got a pretty good response. So hopefully everyone will like that because we bring history to life in a way that Ken Burns can't or chooses not to because he probably can't. Jeff Foxworthy is next because he's funny and he has a special on Fox. You listen to the Brian Kilmeade Show. So glad you're here.

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1: I'm Melissa Vale. Ramon Alston, the man serving time for murder before he escaped prison custody in Orange County in 2024, appeared in court for the escape on Monday. Alston pleaded guilty to the escape before an Orange County Superior Court judge, as well as addressed the court before he was sentenced. Alston told the judge he is a harmless individual and did not commit any other crimes during his escape. Hurricane season is here. Forecasters with NOAA's National Weather Service are predicting a below-normal hurricane season for the Atlantic Basin this year. National Weather Service meteorologist Nick Petro tells WPTF News.
2: Yeah, there are going to be sort of competing features that could, in some cases, help, and in other cases, hurt the development of tropical storms.
1: Raleigh police are rolling out a new tool that lets you track crime in your neighborhood in real time. The department is launching its summer action plan, targeting impaired drivers, repeat offenders, and at-risk youth. Melissa Vale, WPTF News.
3: With SRN News, I'm Keith Peters in Washington. A Pentagon policy illegally banned transgender troops from military service. That ruling from a divided panel of federal appeals court judges. The majority opinion by a three-judge panel from the U.S. Circuit Court of Appeals for the District of Columbia held that the Trump administration's policy was designed to exclude people from the military based on their gender identity. The ban remains in effect. The U.S. Supreme Court allowed the Pentagon to start enforcing it last year as litigation continues to play out. President Trump is reconsidering whether to move forward with a $1.8 billion fund meant to compensate his allies, a person familiar with his thinking said Monday. The Justice Department said it would temporarily pause its implementation to comply with a court order. More details at SRNNews.com.
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9: Mostly cloudy tonight with a low of 61. It'll be mostly sunny on Tuesday with a high of 77. Mostly clear Tuesday night, low of 54. Sunny for Wednesday and a high of 81. On Wednesday night, clear skies and a low of 59.
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0: 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It's Brian Kilmeade.
1: So Jeff Foxworthy's here. Why? Because he wanted to meet me in person. I can't blame him. Comedian, actor, host of the new Fox Nation special, Jeff Foxworthy, The Joke's on Me. And Jeff, I'll tell you what, when I get, and so great to see you again, but what I get is your promos are fantastic. Because, I mean, your name is perfect for what it is.
2: It kind of works, doesn't
1: right.
2: it? Yeah.
1: So when they approached you on doing a special, were you reluctant? Because they go after people, established comedians like Eddie Murphy, throw all types of money. He's like, no. I'm done, and it is so much work because you have to throw out the material after. How did you feel about it? Well, you don't have to, but a lot of people...
2: Well, it was funny because before this, I think I've done like 11 specials, if you include like the blue-collar comedy movies and all. And so when they said, would you be interested in doing a special? I said, how long you want it to be? They said an hour. I said, I'm not interested because, and this is what people don't realize, but for a comedian... To do a new hour, it takes a year of hard work. And by, I mean, that's being in clubs on Tuesdays in front of 30 people and 30 to
1: develop. Because you don't announce that you're there.
2: No, I just walk in with note cards and, hey, is this funny? Is this funny? And I'd gotten to the point, I said, I'm not interested in doing an hour. I said, but, because I just watched... that thing on the Beatles that was like 10 hours and watching them in the studio writing songs. And it's like, is this the lyrics? Is this the chord? And I was kind of fascinated by that process. And so I said to Fox Nation, I said, but if you would let me do a special and you show the process, show me going in, follow me into a little club on a Tuesday night, show me doing things that don't work, things that bomb, show how these ideas evolve into what you see on stage. I said, if you would do that, I would be interested. And when I hung up the phone, my wife said, all I'm going to tell you, in the special before that I'd done for Netflix, she said, when you walked off stage after that last special, you looked at me and you said, never again. And I laughed and I said, yeah, but they're not going to let me do it this way. So don't worry. I'm not doing another special.
1: And how long ago was Netflix?
2: That came out like 2022 or three.
1: Okay.
2: Maybe. And I said, they're not going to do it. Nobody's going to take a chance because you had seen it with music. You had been behind the scenes with music. Nobody had ever done it with stand-up. And they came back and said, all right, we'll do it. And I'm like, oh, wow, really? And I have to thank Fox Nation. They were so open to doing something new.
1: Yep.
2: And we're like, all right, what would this look like? Would you cut it in half? And what we ended up doing was showing me doing, which ended up, it wasn't 30-30. It was probably 45 minutes of new material because it kept growing and 15 or 20 of behind the scenes. But we started with the show and then would cut back to me in the club working on that idea. And I thought it turned out great because once you see the process, you have an appreciation for it. Mm-hmm. And like, I like people and I like to learn what they do, but I want to know, like if I'm meeting a barista, I'm like, what's the hardest part of your job?
1: You're curious.
2: I'm curious. Yeah. What's the easiest part of your job? What do people not know about making coffee that they ought to know? And, right. You know, what's the hardest part of doing a podcast?
1: But, Jeff, let me ask him. Do you ask that for material or do you ask that as a human being?
2: I ask it as a human being. I don't have to ask. People, there's something, Brian, about being a comedian. People voluntarily tell you things they shouldn't tell their therapist. I mean, people will come up to me in the grocery store and they're like, hey, Jeff, let me tell you what my brother did this weekend. And
1: a lot of times it's funny.
2: Oh, my God. Yeah. And you're like, I don't know if I would have told anybody that, but I'm going to be using that on stage tonight.
1: So here is a little from the special, cut 43.
2: If you have ever answered a FaceTime call while sitting on the toilet, you might be a redneck. The for sale sign in your front yard was put there by your neighbors. be a redneck. If the two biggest reasons you love country music is Dolly Parton, you might be a redneck. If you think Hogwarts is your sister-in-law without makeup, you might be a redneck.
1: Right. So, I mean, you've clearly... That is never getting old.
2: It, you know what's so funny about it? It's one-liners. You know, and we live in an age nobody does one-liners anymore. But, and I look back, I think it helped me to be a better comedy writer because you had to tell the whole joke in one sentence.
1: Yeah.
2: So it taught me to be very efficient with words. I'd been doing them for 20 years when Rich Scheidner pointed out to me, he said, you do realize... The way you do
1: Comic friend of mine.
2: Yeah. He said, you do the punchline first and the setup second. He said, the setup is you might be a redneck.
1: Yes, people are.
2: And he said, but you do it in reverse. I said, you're right. I never thought about that.
1: So do you remember how many years it took you to be yourself on stage? Did you feel natural right away?
2: No, I didn't feel. It's not a natural thing. And I tell young comics that. I said, look, here's the thing. Nobody else has your experiences. Nobody else has the way you think. So the sooner you can become yourself on stage, the better you're going to be. But it takes a while. And I think for me, you know, because early on, I didn't know, like Stephen Wright. Remember Stephen sure. Wright? He had just come out on Carson, but Stephen was that slow, monotone, drawn out. And I was like, should I be like that? Should I be? I didn't know. And, you know, I think Jerry Seinfeld said one night, I think you just do it every night for 10 years, and then you have a style. And I'm like, it ends up he was right. Because later on I would listen and I would go, why do I... Like, hit certain words, because I'm not aware that I'm doing that, but it became my style. But I think it's when I embraced, because I had people telling me to lose my accent, and it's like, no, this is the way I talk. This is where I'm from. These are my experiences. And when I kind of got freed up enough to talk about that stuff, I got better at it. And I did, I was just talking to somebody in the lobby about this. Like when I started, I would come to New York all the time. But in New York, especially for a young comic, somebody starting out, you might only get on stage two times a week. So we used to get a group of guys and like four of us and go, if anybody gets on tonight, you got to promise to buy a big pizza so we can all have dinner. Because you got 20
1: bucks.
2: You
1: really are starving. Yeah.
2: You got 20 bucks. Yeah. Yeah. And we all four weren't going to get on. So kind of the idea was you could either stay in New York or L.A. and you might get on a couple of times a week. But Leno was always a road dog. And I thought, kind of the Malcolm Gladwell theory, if you do something for 10,000 hours, you're going to get good at it. And I'm like, I could go play Des Moines, Iowa, and I can go on stage every night for 30 minutes. So at the end of the week, you know, I've got 200 new minutes on stage.
1: Because you've established yourself.
2: Yeah, but as opposed to getting 12 new minutes in New York.
1: So you were open to traveling.
2: I had my first 8 years of comedy, I did over 500 shows a year, 8 years in a row.
1: Wow.
2: But I got better at it because I was on stage. I was, yeah.
1: And would your wife understood?
2: She did. She would cherry pick my schedule. She'd look at it and say, okay, you go to Toledo by yourself. I'll go with you to Honolulu. And I'm like, no, I really need you in Toledo, you know. But she understood.
1: Especially when you're not making money in the beginning.
2: Golly.
1: Were you married without making money in the beginning as an unestablished comedian?
2: She was there the first night I ever went on stage. A bunch of guys I worked with at IBM entered me in a contest.
1: How old are you?
2: 24. Enter me in a contest. I've never been on stage just because I was the funny guy at work. And it wasn't like an amateur night. It was for working comedians. First night on stage, I won the contest.
1: No way.
2: And I met my wife. She was in the audience. So she saw me the first time I did it. And we started dating, and she was the only person in my life, because I had come from blue-collar town. I thought you had to get a job that you hated. And she was acting. She was an actress. And she said, you have all this creativity inside of you, and if you don't find a way to let it out, you're going to have a miserable life. And it had never dawned on me, wait, I could do something creative for a living. And I quit my job at IBM. My mother's first question was, are you on the dope? whatever the dope was. And I said, no. I said, I think I have a gift for this. I think I can do this. 5 years later, I was on Johnny Carson, got called.
1: 5 years.
2: 5 years. Got called to the couch. Same mother. You know, you wasted all those years at IBM. And I'm like, but, well, and everybody said it was going to take 10 years to be good enough to do Carson, which it probably should have, which was why I was doing 500 shows a year, because I knew Johnny wasn't going to stick around for 10 more years. And that was all I wanted to do, was be on Johnny Carson.
1: Right.
2: And so I told myself, I'm going to do it in half that time. It took me 5 years and 2 months. And I remember going home that night, because you didn't know with Johnny, you didn't know. They told you if at the end of your set, if he just claps, he doesn't like you. If he gives you...
1: They told you before.
2: Yeah. If he gives you the okay sign, he liked you. And if he calls you to the couch, he loved you. Well, so I've been doing 500 shows a year. I get to the end of my 6 minutes, I'm scared to look, because it's like Caesar saying, do I live or do I die?
1: How about this? Did it feel good? Did you think you killed?
2: I did, because I could hear Johnny laughing as I'm going through the set.
1: All right, so then you look.
2: And I look, and he's calling me to the couch, and literally it was life-changing. And I have, like, if you go through my home, I don't have a bunch of stuff from my career, but I have a photo that somebody gave me, like, 6 years ago when I did The Tonight Show. They went back through the archives, and it's me sitting in the chair talking to Johnny, and Johnny's got his head back and his mouth wide open laughing. Right. And I remember going home that night thinking, oh, crap, I don't have a plan. This was my goal. What do I do after this? But...
1: And what did you do? How long did it take you to reset?
2: Well, it was life-changing, because literally the next week, Caesar's Palace is calling, going, do you want a headline? For no other reason than Johnny Carson called you to the couch.
1: That doesn't happen with Kimmel, Colbert.
2: There's not, no. Those days are gone. There's Fallon. Not. Johnny was a kingmaker. I mean, if he liked you, you had a career.
1: But I'm going to add something to that. So I was obsessed with late night television. My senior thesis was on the history of late night television. And I got Dave Wettick on, who was the one who hired Johnny for the first time. And I got Jack Parr on the phone.
2: Wow.
1: And I didn't have a recording device at the time, so I transcribed it. And then I got Letterman, because I was interning at NBC, in the history of late night. And he was in awe. But like, and then you just, Steve Allen. I ended up meeting Steve Allen later. But just seeing those kinescopes and going to the Museum of Broadcast, fascinated by it. When you look back, just like when people look back at Michael Jordan,
2: yeah.
1: I don't care what happens in the future of basketball. You're never going to look back at Michael Jordan and say, that's the way you look back at Carson.
2: Yes.
1: You're not hyping it and saying, wow, what happened? You could watch that now and say, why is he the best?
2: He's the best that ever did the job. Because he could interview the guy from Iowa that had the weird potato chips, or he could interview Billy Graham, or he could interview... And they were all interesting.
1: Yep.
2: And
1: yet he was the star, but he didn't have to be the star of the conversation.
2: Well, and he knew that. Carson, like, I remember walking from this, as I'm walking to the couch, I'm thinking, what are we going to talk about? And he literally lobbed him up and let me hit him out of the park. Because he knew the next day at the water cooler, people weren't going to say, did you see Jeff Foxworthy last night? They were going to say, did you watch Carson last night?
1: Right. Hold that thought. More with, do we have time? Okay, more with Jeff Foxworthy. Got a few minutes at the top of the hour. Got a great special on Fox Nation available now, right?
2: Yes, go today. Check it out.
1: Back in a moment.
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0: listen, the more you'll know. It's Brian Kilmeade.
1: Then, on the ride home, she was driving me home. On the ride home, she said to me, I was Googling about anti-venom. And she said, do you know that the vial they used to give human beings, that the veterinarians use the exact same vial to give to dogs that get bit by poisonous snakes? So I tell you that because if I ever get bitten by another snake, I have a bad feeling I'm going to the vet.
2: So that is some of your special. But I think what Jeff Foxworthy saying is you see the making of the special, which that's what attracted you back to it on Fox Nation.
1: I got bitten by a copperhead. Right. And this is the sick thing about being a comedian. As it happened, I'm thinking, I'm going to get a great bit out of this. You know, most people would be thinking, am I going to die? I'm thinking, all right, you got to remember everything because this will be a good story on stage. But yeah, most of the things, and people always say, where do you come up with stuff? I was very lucky as a comic because I learned early on what worked for me. And that was, if I thought something or my wife said something or my family did something, I was going to trust other people were thinking and saying
2: you write it
1: and
2: down?
1: Doing the same thing.
2: Do you write it down or count on your
1: always.
2: Memory?
1: Yeah. Always have note cards in my back pocket or notes on my phone. But that's when you get the response, people coming backstage going, oh, my God, I've done that. Or, oh, my God, I've thought that. Is you're finding that commonality no matter where we live. I mean, the accents change and the scenery changes, but people are the same. And so that's your job to find, you know, everybody has these thoughts or experiences, but comics learn to grab them and go, oh, there's something funny in that.
2: How many times do you have a joke and it doesn't kill, so you work the joke rather than lose the joke?
1: A lot. You know, it's one of those things. Most people don't do stand-up as long as I've done it. It's so fascinating to me that after 42 years, I still don't know what people are going to laugh at. Because if you laid carpet for 40 years, you would know, this is how I do the stairs, this is how I do the corner. I can think something's really funny and go into a club with a note card in my hand and go, what about this? Nothing. And I'm like, really? That's not funny. And then I can have something that I think, well, this is stupid. Throw that out there and people are beating the table. And I'm like, really?
2: The crazy thing about comedy is that when you start off, it's a horrible situation. So you're not skilled to handle it. The audience is seven people. They're all comics waiting to get up.
1: Yeah.
2: And then when you get great at it, these people come to see you.
1: To see you. Right. Yeah, it's kind of not fair.
2: Yeah, but no, it is great. Just check out his Fox Nation special. Fox, you are Foxworthy. Yeah. All right, thanks so much.
1: Oh, man, always good to see you.
2: Every spam call, every scam text, every sketchy email with your name, each one starts the same way. 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
11: This hour from Town Hall, I'm Keith Peters in Washington. Florida on Monday became the first U.S. state to sue OpenAI over the alleged harms caused by the artificial intelligence firm, arguing it knowingly released an unsafe product and ignored warnings about its possible harms. Florida Attorney General James Uthmeyer says ChatGPT must change its programming, noting that the Florida State University mass shooting suspect Phoenix Eichner used the site to help plan the 2025 attack.
12: ChatGPT, this is one of the biggest corporations, the best at analyzing and programming data. How can they see somebody planning a murder over hours, days, or even weeks and not step in to fix it, not alert authorities?
11: OpenAI says its models repeatedly encouraged individuals to seek real-world support, including from mental health professionals. The company also says it has cooperated with law enforcement. Young people held a protest in Kenya over a proposed Ebola quarantine facility.
13: Hundreds of youths in the Kenyan town of Nanyuki demonstrate against a planned Ebola quarantine center at Laikipia Air Base, 2 days after Kenya's High Court suspended the center's establishment and the arrival of foreign patients. While another protester, Susan Wangari, says everything that affects the people should come for public participation. She says, "We reject with the strongest terms the building of the quarantine facility here." Officials have said on Thursday that the U.S. is planning to send Americans exposed to Ebola while abroad to a new facility in Kenya instead of flying them home. I'm Charles DeLavesque.
11: On Wall Street, the Dow up by 46 points, the S&P 500 advanced 19. 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
16: I'm Gail Hurd. Cary police are investigating a drowning on Monday afternoon around 1:30 p.m., Cary Police, along with the Cary Fire Department and Wake County EMS, responded to the 8,000 block of Piney Branch Drive following a report of an individual in the water. Responders located an adult female in a pond behind the residence. The woman was recovered from the water and pronounced dead at the scene. The circumstances surrounding this incident remain under investigation. And hurricane season began on Monday. Forecasters with NOAA's National Weather Service are predicting a below normal hurricane season for Atlantic Basin this year. Now, National Weather Service meteorologist Nick Petro tells WPTF.
17: Yeah, there are going to be sort of competing features that could, in some cases, help and in other cases hurt the development of tropical storms.
16: El Nino is one of those competing factors. WPTF forecast, the overnight low 58 and mostly cloudy. The high Tuesday, 77 with sun. Gail Hurd, WPTF News.
18: Hi, I'm Kevin Love. People see the NBA career, the championship ring, but what they don't always see is the anxiety or the moments I felt completely lost. 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It's about Will Harris, a small goat who believes in himself and proves you don't have to be the biggest to be a champion.
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